0: Councils and the state's local government association paid $30,000 for the Texans' trip to Huindon, Townsville, Mackay and Brisbane. As Queensland councils negotiate benefit agreements with renewables companies, energy lawyer Rod Wetzel says the US wind energy boom offers lessons for rural communities.
1: Well, I think what we can help do is to help Australians overcome some of the problems that we encountered.
0: Flinders Shire Mayor Kate Peddle says she hopes the trip raises awareness about the economic potential of renewables. The Texan travellers will continue their tour in Brisbane.
2: In tennis, women's world number one Aryna Sabalenka has beaten Naomi Osaka to progress to the quarterfinals of the French Open at Roland Garros. Sabalenka prevailed 7-5, 6-3. Deanna Schneider has knocked out American Madison Keys to also make it through to the final eight. Schneider won in three sets, 6-3, 3-6, 6-love. The women's quarterfinals will begin tonight. Queensland's weather, isolated showers on the Granite Belt, a sunny day elsewhere, Cairns and Rockhampton 28, Townsville 27 degrees, Mackay 26, Bundaberg 25, Mount Isa a top of 31. In the state southeast, a sunny day, Brisbane, Ipswich and the Sunshine Coast 24, Logan and the Gold Coast 23, Toowoomba 20. Looking ahead for the southeast, sunny tomorrow and Thursday, mostly sunny on Friday, with daytime temperatures reaching the low 20s. ABC News.
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4: Yeah, good morning. And it is lovely. There is a bit of cloud about, but definitely a sunny day on the way. Top of 23. Temperatures, though, it's quite cool. If you haven't headed outdoors yet, Miami, 17, but it feels like 10. Coolangatta, 17, feels like 10. Canungra, 16, feels like 11. Canungra, you're sitting on 12 degrees at the moment. Those top temps will creep up a little bit as the week goes on. But definitely a jacket day today. We have a winning song for our Dog Overboard Smoko theme. Thank you for your suggestions. Fantastic suggestions through and through. A few that I didn't get to, and one which I'm going to have to do a bit of homework for. Palm Beach, Shannon said, Frank on the Gold Coast. Shannon by Henry Gross. Very sad song, or Gross. My apologies for the mispronunciation. So just repeating, Frank says Shannon by Henry Gross or Gross. Very sad song. He says, I think the song was about one of the Beach Boys' dogs. I am not familiar with that, so I will definitely look into that. That is for sure. Before we talk about the magic of Mother Nature, yes, the power of plants, despite being stuck in one place, they can sense water, light, touch, gravity, and sound. Definitely a quirky story, some of which you could probably impress your friends with a little bit later. We'll get into that in just a moment. But first, your winning track today for Smoko is...

0: Very good choice. My Smoko song suggestions, and that one definitely coming to the top. Dive from Blamble Heights. Was hoping for Joe Cocker, but said that was her second choice. So she is a happy woman. I'm glad I could put a smile on your dial. And, yeah, Florence and the Machine, amazing. We have got some word on the whether or not those on award or minimum wages will be getting an increase. We'll get some details on that for you in just a moment. But right now, time for Plant Talk. Professor Catherine Pickering is from Griffith University. I like to call her the Plant Whisperer. And today she wants to tell you about how plants sense the environment around them.
1: Plants are in this sessile thing. They're stuck in one place. And so, you know, they've got to deal with all that happens to them, that comes at them, etc. And they can sense and respond to lots of signals. So one of them obviously is light. You know, they've got to photosynthesize, so they got to grow towards the light. They can sense water, and in fact, so the roots can sense the direction of water, and the roots will increase and grow towards the source of water. There's touch, because the famous thing is things like vines wrapping around supports, but also there are leaves that move, like sensitive mimosas that close if you touch, or Venus flytraps, things like that. There's temperature, where plants will detect it to determine whether seeds should germinate, whether they should flower, speeding up their metabolism, slowing down, things like that. But another one is gravity, and they use that to work what's up and what's down. And this is called gravitrophic mechanism. And really importantly, it's important for seed, because, you know, the seed's got to know when it starts growing which bit to grow up towards the, you know, through the soil and up towards the light, and which bits to grow down into the soil. And that's called, going down is actually called positive gravitrophism, because it's positively going towards there's greater gravity.
0: And also what some compounds leaves produce. I know there was a paper in 2014 which found that when plants are exposed to the sound of caterpillars chewing, they produce more bitter compounds in their leaves.
1: Absolutely. And there's been a lot of work on this for a whole lot of different mechanisms. So we know that in response to being chewed, plants do all sorts of things. They do tricks like they concentratedly produce more bitter or toxic chemicals in their leaves. And that's been known by some plant hormones. It's also some electrical currents. But the really neat thing about that one was they were actually detecting the vibrations of the chewing. And that was a new thing about an extra mechanism, that it wasn't like a chemical reaction to damage from the chewing. It was just the vibrations. And they could test it by actually just reproducing the vibration without actually having anything chewing on it, and finding that they could do this. And

0: This is this thing that, you know, there's this chemistry warfare going on between herbivores and plants all the time. And so this is like a really sophisticated, we're listening in to you coming, we're ready to be responsive in what happens. And so that was one of the ones that was really interesting. But this new research that I'm really excited to talk about today is about seeds and how they respond to sound. And the neat thing here is not just determining that the plants respond to sound, because there've been quite a bit of work on that, but it's also given the mechanism. And as scientists, we always love a bit of a mechanism.
1: So does that mean I have to talk to my seedlings as well as my plants?
0: Well, actually, it's really interesting around this, because you can talk to your plants and things like that, but most of the research about that has just said that it's not actually you talking to them that's good. It's the fact as you wander around talking to them, you notice things about them and then you take better care of them. But this is the sound of rain. And the first thing that's fascinating about this is they were looking at rice seedlings. And of course, rice seedlings germinate in low ponds, in sort of shallow ponds. And what they found, first of all, is some fabulous research about the sound of raindrops. And they analyzed it in all sorts of ways. And they found out, you know, how it's stronger with the greater velocity of the raindrop. It was louder, whether it was greater drop of rain, but also because it was the seed were underwater and water amplifies sounds, the actual sounds the rice seedlings were being exposed to were the equivalent of you standing by a jet engine. So they were just vibrating in response to this incredible sound. And so what that caused was that, you know how I talked about the gravity? Well, the
1: Yes.
0: neat trick about this is that inside the plant cells, they've got these little tiny organelles, membrane-bound structures, and they've got starch in them. And the starch is a little bit heavier than the just liquid in the cell. And so that's what they use to detect gravity. And so these little lumps of starch accumulate at the bottom of the cell. They come in contact with the cell membrane, and that triggers the release of a hormone that triggers the plant to either go straight down if it's in the center of the root, or if it's detecting, if it's the roots on the side, tilted to the side, it'll detect the side and it'll grow down. This is the literal mechanism for how it detects gravity. And what they found was the raindrops were so loud that they could knock these stratoliths, these little structures, they could knock them free of the membrane, and that was what triggered the seedlings to germinate. So great research, really interesting to hear that the plants are detecting the sound of raindrops. They're germinating in response to it, which is a really good, obvious thing to do if you're a rice crop. But having this mechanism was just brilliant addition to our understanding of what goes on. And you can actually go online and listen to the raindrops and hear exactly the sound that they used in these experiments. So feel free, if you want to see whether you're going to vibrate like a rice seedling to the sound of raindrops.
1: Professor Catherine Pickering there. Always interesting catching up with her. In breaking news, Fair Work Commission has awarded a 4.75% pay rise to lowest paid workers. Just repeating, Fair Work Commission has just announced it has awarded a 4.75% pay rise to lowest paid workers. No doubt plenty of reaction to that throughout your day, right here on 91.7 ABC Gold Coast.
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1: When someone says the word autism, what is the first thing you think of? How much do you really know or understand about autism? There's a new ABC podcast series which launches today, hosted by Grace Tame, that takes us inside the world of autism from those living on the spectrum. And you'll hear from Grace in just a moment.

0: Unmistakable Way, teaming up with Bernard Fanning. Great track. Wish You Well on 91.7 ABC Gold Coast. From today, a new ABC podcast series is going to look at autism in Australia and especially the gap in diagnoses for young girls compared to boys. In recent times, awareness of autism in its many forms has led to wider diagnoses and greater understanding. But there is much that is still misunderstood about autism, particularly when it comes to supporting those living on the spectrum. Autistic AF is hosted by Grace Tame, and during the series, she speaks candidly about being autistic, including years of being misdiagnosed, and she speaks with guests, including Heartbreak High's Chloe Hayden and The Assembly's Bethany Woodman. She's speaking here to our very own breakfast host, Trevor Jackson, who asked Grace what the aim of the podcast is.
1: So I've been fortunate enough to take over Ladies We Need to Talk, hosted by Yumi Steins, and we're doing a mini-series on autism in women and gender diverse people, which is sort of a missing link when we look at the context of autism.
2: I can't believe that you weren't diagnosed until you were 19. So I couldn't even imagine what the first 19 years of your life were like, and even past then, and trying to deal with that diagnosis. So can you give us an overview of your experience of living with autism?
1: Sure. I mean, it's sort of hard to have objectivity on it, of course, because living in an autistic brain is all I know. But certainly, like many women and gender diverse people who are autistic, I was able to mask a lot of my autistic traits, and that was what helped me fly under the radar. It's what sort of led me to being misdiagnosed or unseen as an autistic person until that late stage of 19, which is actually young for girls, I would say. So most boys are diagnosed in primary school, but often women and gender diverse people are diagnosed much later in life, like in middle age, you know.
2: And why is that, do you think?
1: Well, it's because actually when the conditions started being researched in the 1940s, the focus was primarily on the male experience. And in fact, the condition was thought to be something that only boys could have. And so that skewed the research from there. A lot of it has to do with the fact that, you know, while girls also can obviously be autistic, the presentation is very different. So that can be due to a lot of biological and social factors. You know, there are clear differences between the sexes that present. And so, again, it comes back to that flying under the radar. And there were clear signs, though, when I was really quite little. You know, my mother recalls that even though I was a really placid baby, quite easy to settle, particular things like loud humming noises. So when she would take me to a public restroom and a hand dryer would go off, I would freak out uncharacteristically. The same thing around like vacuum cleaners, which is really convenient now and later in life because I'm like, oh, I'm autistic, I can't do the vacuum, sorry. you know, and like plane engines and things like that. I personally, and I know that a lot of autistic people as well, hear those particular sounds at a really high intensity that can be overstimulating. My mum took me to a hearing specialist when I was 3 because she suspected that I was deaf. And it's actually not that I'm deaf, it's that I can't filter out background noise. So I'll hear this sort of cacophony of sounds that I can't streamline very easily and sort of compartmentalize very easily.
2: You talk about it as being an unwelcoming world growing up with autism. In what other ways did you see it as an unwelcoming world? From your experience?
1: Well, I think just generally society tends to perceive difference as being wrong or lesser than. And, you know, that goes across the board. That doesn't just apply to autistic people or disabled people. That applies to people of colour, people who are poor, you know, anyone who's sort of doesn't fit the status quo, if you will. Women and gender diverse people especially have faced a lot of misdiagnosis. So instead of being diagnosed with autism at an earlier stage in their life that could have helped them forge a pathway in the right direction for specialised treatment, for adequate treatment, relevant treatment, they're misdiagnosed with things like borderline personality disorder, which is highly stigmatised. Not that autism isn't highly stigmatised still, but borderline personality disorder, depression, anxiety. And often these are things that are very real, but they have manifested as a result of their autistic needs not being met throughout the course of their life.
2: We're talking about the misdiagnoses and the misunderstandings around autism, particularly amongst women. And I'm just wondering what you're hoping to achieve with this series. Knowledge creates understanding and ultimately empathy. Is that the goal of this?
1: I think it's one of many goals. I think, you know, first and foremost, we really want to spotlight the autistic experiences of women and gender diverse people who have been missing from the discussion of autism for such a long time. We want to bust myths about autism in general, and particularly about the female experience of the condition. We want to give autistic voices a platform, including non-speaking autistic voices. We had the privilege of interviewing someone who used a communication device, which is common for autistic people. We hope to connect with everyone in the community and really sort of break down those barriers, the stigmas still surrounding autism, and show the differences in the experiences of women and gender diverse people who also are autistic, but who have markedly unique tales to tell.
0: Autistic AF with Grace Tame is now available via ABC Listen or wherever you choose to listen to your podcasts. Just want to share something from one of our regulars. We all know her very well, Di at Balamble Heights. Thank you, Di, for taking the time to write this as well. She says, Grace was right, except after 30 years of antidepressants and therapy for depression, borderline personality disorder, ADHD, bipolar disorder, finally, 5 years ago, at 65, I was diagnosed as a high-functioning autistic. In capitals, oh my God, it is now my superpower. I now understand my life and why I tried so hard to appear normal and failed. No one is normal. Best wishes to my fellow neurodivergents. Di, best wishes back. Thank you for, once you know, it's just a huge game changer. Absolutely. Thank you, Di, for sharing that. That's very, very brave of you to do so. It is 28 minutes past 10. Trevor Jackson, of course, will be back with you again tomorrow from 5 tomorrow morning. I had to think about that. It's been a while since I've done breakfast. One of the big stories to break in the last half an hour is that millions of Australia's lowest paid workers and those on awards have been given a pay rise of 4.75% below expected inflation, it should be said. Here is the Fair Work Commission President, Justice Adam Hatcher, making that announcement.
3: The decision we have made is as follows. First, modern award wage rates shall be increased by 4.75%, effective from 1 July 2026. However, this is subject to a structural adjustment we have decided to make to the very lowest paid classifications in modern awards, namely classifications paid at what are known as the C13 and C14 wage rates.

0: The C13 rate is the lowest wage rate applicable to ongoing employment in the modern awards system, and the C14 wage rate is a special entry level wage rate applicable to a limited initial period of employment. As we foreshadowed in last year's review, we have decided to phase out classifications paid at the C13 level and to make the next wage level up, the C12 level, the lowest wage rate for ongoing employment. We will do this in three stages, with the first stage being implemented as part of this review. This will involve the C13 rate being increased by an additional amount representing one-third of the difference between the C13 and the C12 rates, and the C14 rate will be increased by the same percentage amount as the C13 rate to maintain its current relativity to C13. These adjustments will result in the lowest wage rate in the modern awards system applicable to ongoing employment being $1,004.90 per week, or $26.44 per hour, and the lowest wage rate applicable to entry-level employment for a period of no more than 6 months, being $978.10 per week, or $25.70 per hour. Our estimate that this will affect about 100,000 of the lowest paid employees. The national minimum wage, which is aligned to the C13 rate, will be increased to $1,004.90 per week, or $26.44 per hour. And this will also take effect from 1 July 2026. We intend to continue to progress our targeted program to review particular award classifications in order to eliminate gender-based undervaluation of work in modern awards and to ensure that female workers receive equal remuneration for work of equal or comparable value.
1: That is Fair Work Commission President Justice Adam Hatcher announcing that Australia's lowest paid workers have been given a pay rise below expected inflation of 4.75%. The ACTU had been pushing for an above inflation increase as prices surge again during the global oil shock. But that is the announcement today. Reaction throughout your day.
2: Who will win the AI race? Has gambling become our national sport?
3: Questions. They've never been more important. So the one thing we'll never question is our duty to keep asking. ABC News, keep asking.
1: We were just talking about autism, and now I'm going to talk about ADHD, how one can very much be a superpower, how it can make you a better musician. So says a well-known Aussie rock artist who's going to join you in a moment, who got diagnosed only 2 years ago. He's part of a pretty special project. So if you're interested in who I'm referring to, or you're a big fan of the Eagles, go nowhere. That conversation coming up in just a moment.

0: Doesn't get more iconic than that, does it? The album Hotel California, one of the best selling albums of all time. ARC is a supergroup. It's made up of Aussie rock royalty, and they're taking on the legendary Eagles album along with some of the Eagles' greatest hits in a national tour this month. Our very own Chloe Maxwell caught up with lead guitarist of UMI, Davey Lane, who was only recently diagnosed with ADHD, and she asked him what he was obsessed with as a kid.
1: All the usual things that a young boy, you know, growing up through the 80s and 90s. I mean, I guess I went through stages. Not to overshare, I got diagnosed with ADHD a couple of years ago, and it makes a lot of my childhood obsessions make complete sense.
2: Yeah. I get it.
1: Because everything was, I mean, I was so one-track focused on. My grandfather was a pilot. I was obsessed with aeroplanes and wanted to be a pilot. And then it was all the usual space exploration and then military history. You know, it's just until the music bug bit, and that was, and it was pretty much that up until the present day, really. Yeah, it was a succession of things that I was deeply obsessing over until I first heard The Who and The Beatles, and then it's like, okay, music's what I want.
2: Do you think your ADHD helped you become the musician that you are today?
1: Absolutely. I mean, it would have been lovely to figure out that's what was going on a little earlier, but better late than never. But it's definitely helped me. The hyper-focus part of this thing definitely helped me to kind of hone in and kind of get down to the forensics of course, I love music on a surface level because it brings me great joy. And also, it's like I wanted to get under the hood and figure out what it was about music that made me feel the way that I do, and, you know,

0: learn about recording, you know, what is it about that sound that evokes a certain emotion, or, you know, what is it about this different sort of chord change that makes me feel a certain way? So, yeah, it definitely helped me to hone in and kind of get as deeply nerdy as possible.
1: What made you decide to get a diagnosis of ADHD later in life?
0: It was a series of kind of mental breaks that I'd had at various stages of life, and just figuring out what it was that made me, you know, so a sensitive pedal. And it was just something I kind of looked into with my therapist, and, you know, did the initial questionnaire, and you know, everything came tick, back a resounding tick, resounding tick tick tick tick tick. It's like, everything makes sense now.
1: What is your favorite UMI song to perform live, and why?
0: Oh, wow. Well, there are so many. Obviously, you know, things like Berlin Chair and Purple Sneakers and Kathy's Kind, all the Heavy Heart, all the ones that people know. But for me, all of Tim's best songs are the deep cuts, like the ones that are kind of hidden towards the back of an album. Or there's a song on Owlie Daily called Someone Else's Home. That is one of my absolute favourites to play. But there's a song on Number 4 record called Guys, Gals, Guitars, and I think that might have to be my favourite. Whenever a set list is coming together, I'm always bugging Tim to whack that one in there.

0: This is 91.7 ABC Gold Coast. You are joined by Davey Lane, lead guitarist for UMI. Now tell me about ARC, the Australian Rock Collective.
1: It's comprised of myself, Darren Middleton from Powderfinger, and Cram of Spiderbait and Mark Wilson of Jet. And
0: it's quite the lineup, really, isn't
1: it? Yeah. I mean, you know, self excluded, it's a pretty heady mix of musicians. But yeah, well, we've all been friends forever. Like, we all bump into each other at festivals, and, you know, we've been friends for a long, long time. But about 10 years ago, Darren, he got asked to put a band together for a gig in Brazil. It was over 10 years. It was the 2014 World Cup, and asked to put together a band, play some, you know, classic Australian songs for fans of the Socceroos over there.
0: That would have been a tough pitch. Who wants to go?
1: Yeah.
0: I don't know.
1: Do you want to go on an all-expenses paid trip to Brazil? Yeah. It was quite an experience. So it kind of came together for that, and we had a great couple of weeks away, did a couple of really fun gigs, and then we came back, and as an ongoing thing, like, we just kind of consider ourselves a party band, really. But then came the idea of us trying to make an annual thing of picking, you know, a record that we love, and, you know, not that we ever considered ourselves a cover band or a tribute band, exactly. Yeah. Yeah. We always refer to it as like holiday camp from our day jobs, you know. So
0: I was going to say, because, I mean, you've got 33 ARIA Awards between you all, 16 top 10 albums, 2 ARIA Hall of Famers thrown in there as well.
1: 3 now with Spiderbait.
0: Oh, of course.
1: Spiderbait going in this year. So
0: yes.
1: Yeah.
0: I mean, you guys have songs that other people would cover, but now you want to do Eagles, Hotel California. Tell me why.
1: Well, if you're going to cover songs, then you might as well go straight for the jugular, and it doesn't get more monolithic in the classic rock realm than Hotel California.
0: Yes. So with Hotel California, the Eagles, will they be straight covers of the song, or will it be with a little bit of UMI, a bit of Jet, a bit of Powderfinger and Spiderbait all mixed in, like a potion?
1: Yeah, well, That's a good question. I mean, we try to recreate, obviously, if there are iconic parts to the song. Say, for example, we're going to go through and try and do, you know, there's a lot of complicated backing vocal arrangements, and we'll try and do those as closely as possible. And there's a lot of, you know, you'll hear the dueling twin guitar solo in Hotel California, as per the record. But I think generally, like, we go into it trying to get across as much of the spirit of the record, but by proxy of, you know, who we are individually as musicians.

0: musicians and our own idiosyncrasies with our own playing. It kind of, you know, it's not a straight facsimile kind of reading, you know. There's, you know, we do end up inevitably bringing our own flavour to it, whether that's intentional or not.
1: How hard is it to get the okay from a band like the Eagles to perform their classics?
0: Yeah, well, this time, but there were challenges, but yep. Usually it's a matter of, you know, obviously not stealing anyone else's trademark, and, you know, you're allowed to go out in the world and play someone else's songs as long as they're credited for them and you fill out your APRA form at the end of the day. And
1: you don't, you know, butcher it.
0: Exactly. Yeah. So, but the Eagles are notoriously litigious. We've got a little bit of that, but we managed to navigate that okay. And yeah, they let us go ahead. So, all systems go.

Title track, fifth studio album by the Eagles, best-selling albums of all time, now being covered by ARC, Australian Rock Collective, which of course includes lead guitarist for UMI, Davey Lane, speaking to the ABC's Chloe Maxwell there. So this Friday, Hotel Brunswick, June 5, Concert Hall QPAC, Saturday, June 6. If that album was part of your collection, then you'll know this one.

0: That's the Eagles, 91.7 ABC Gold Coast. My name's Nicole Dyer. This is your local ABC Gold Coast mornings program on a cool second day of winter. It is Tuesday, 02/06/2026. Just saying it. Just love the date today. Let's find out how the weather's going to shape up. Well, for the rest of today, but also for the rest of the week. Daniel Hayes from The Bomb, hello.
1: G'day, Nicole.
0: Hey, so top of 23, although the feels temperature will probably be a little cooler today. Will it stay that way?
1: Look, there is a bit of a breeze around, so you will feel that little bit of a chill throughout. But, yeah, we're going for a top of 23, so it shouldn't feel too bad. At the moment, it's about 19 degrees at the Seaway, and it feels like 15, so hopefully it'll still feel like about 20 degrees once it gets up to 23. It should be a pretty nice day, especially if you can find somewhere out of the wind.
0: Yeah, look, a slight bump for the minimum and maximums tomorrow, but then we get down again. So what's happening tomorrow as we get closer to the weekend?
1: Just the wind keeps up a bit and, we're more of this northwesterly, so it'll be a bit warmer today than we saw yesterday. That 23 is a couple of degrees warmer than what we had yesterday. So that will just translate into a slight rise in the minimums through the overnight, and that will help the maximums get just that little bit warmer again tomorrow before we do get some cooler air come up from the south as we head through into Thursday. So that will then be responsible for the dropping temperatures.
0: It will a bit. So it looks like Saturday down to 9 at this stage on the coast, so a lot cooler in the usual places. And then a couple of showers and some showers coming through for Sunday and Monday.
1: Yeah, but late on Sunday it looks at this stage. So Sunday itself should still be a pretty clear and dry day, and then a few showers picking up around the coast Sunday into Monday and probably continuing for a couple of days into early next week.
0: Yes, and that strong wind warning, has that kicked in?
1: It is. It's out at the moment, but we're not expecting to see the stronger winds in the offshore area until later today. So generally, there'll be around 15 to 20 knots today. Tomorrow, we probably won't get quite as strong, still up to 25 knots at times through the offshore areas. And then as we head into Thursday, we do see a more general 20 to 30 knots. So it'll be flirting around that sort of strong wind warning level for a couple of days and then, getting into it properly from Thursday onwards by the looks of things.
0: Okay. Thank you very much. Daniel Hayes from the Bureau of Meteorology, one of my favourite people, will be joining you for conversations. I'm going to tell you who that is in just a moment. Your next track, though, forget about being dressed for success. This might be being dressed for the cold, but here it is. Here's Roxette.
2: Yeah!

0: That's Roxette and Dress for Success. Lots of coats, few scarves on the Gold Coast. My name's Nicole Dyer. Thank you so much for your company. I was going through the low temperatures and realising that on Friday morning I won't have the cosy studio around me. In fact, I'll be surrounded by colour and light and plenty of music for Coolie Rocks On. So if you do get a chance, please come and say g'day. We're taking the morning show on the road. We'll be all set up by 8:30 on Friday, just near the Elvis tent. If you are familiar, I'm sure someone can point you in the right direction if you're not. And yeah, come along and enjoy that everything that Coolie Rocks On has to offer. Coming up, though, after your latest ABC News is Conversations. And I did say this guest is one of my faves. She's an extraordinary actor. I've seen her do a one-woman show. I'm talking about legendary Noni Hazelhurst. She'll be joining Sarah Konoski at 11:05. She's been on our TV screens and in our theatres for about 50 years, including 24 years as a host on Iconic Play School. In Noni's day, the show was recorded in one take unless one of the presenters swore or was bitten by a rabbit. Fair call. Noni comes from a long line of performers. Her parents met while part of a touring variety act in the UK, and her great-granddad was a famous child trapeze artist, which I'm sure she'll tell you all about. Actor, TV presenter Noni Hazelhurst joining Sarah Konoski on Conversations today after 11, after 3 on Radio National. So, yeah, hang about for that.
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0: Yeah, we're in for a sunny day today, and of course tomorrow is Wednesday, and you know what that means. Yes, Dr. Carl will be joining to answer your curiosities. So if you've got a question, please, please don't be a stranger. Have a think about them now. When you pick up the kids from school or your grandkids, go, what question would you like me to ask perhaps on your behalf for Dr. Carl? We do that after 9:30, and we also chew the fat on some of the stories making news and some of the ones that have gone under the radar for the spin. So that'll be on tomorrow morning's version of the morning's program here on the Gold Coast and the Tweed. On behalf of the show, myself and Chloe, have a fabulous Tuesday. We will catch you tomorrow.
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0: ABC News. Good morning, I'm Maria Hatzakis. Australia's lowest paid workers are set to get a pay rise of 4.75%. The Fair Work Commission will lift minimum wage and award rates from July. Unions had been pushing for a 6% rise, while business groups wanted the increase to be in the 3% range. Gag orders on Australian defence personnel will be waived to allow them to give evidence at an inquiry into sexual violence in the military. Will Murray reports.
1: Veterans Affairs Minister Matt Keogh says the federal government will waive non-disclosure and non-disparagement requirements for current and former ADF members who want to participate in the inquiry. It'll begin later this year and cover prevention and early intervention, along with the reporting of and response to military sexual violence. It'll also probe the misuse of the Defence Force's justice system and barriers faced by civilian police when investigating military sexual violence matters. Advocates and former service personnel have welcomed the amendment after fears some of the worst affected veterans wouldn't be allowed to give evidence.
0: The state government has announced changes to its proposed e-bike and e-scooter legislation after community feedback. Details from Emma Johnson.
2: The original bill would have required riders to hold at least a learner's driver's licence and proposed a 10-kilometre speed limit on shared paths. Under the revisions, children aged 12 to 17 will be able to ride e-mobility devices with parental supervision and will be allowed to ride on rail trails and mountain bike tracks. Additionally, people with medical conditions or a disability who can't get a driver's licence will be able to access an e-mobility device exemption. E-bike or e-scooter riders will need to slow down to 12 kilometres an hour when passing pedestrians on shared paths, but a 25 kilometre an hour limit will apply otherwise.
0: One of the busiest roads in Ipswich, west of Brisbane, will be widened to reduce traffic congestion as city planners continue to try to keep pace with its rapid population growth. Charlie McLean has the story.
3: School Road in Redbank Plains is projected to carry more than 21,000 vehicles a day by the next decade. It reflects Ipswich's rapidly growing population, which has doubled in 20 years and will double again in the next 20 to half a million people. A 1.5 kilometre stretch of the road will now be widened from 2 lanes to 4, with works expected to encroach on 39 nearby properties. The council says the impact on most of those will be minimal, but it is expecting to have to compulsorily acquire 2 properties. The $60 million project is expected to begin in 2029 and completed in 2032.
0: The United Nations says it's deeply alarmed by Israel's escalation of military activities in Lebanon. Israel's government has ordered strikes on the southern suburbs of Beirut as Hezbollah fired rockets at northern Lebanon. The latest attacks come despite a nominal ceasefire that's been in place since mid-April. UN spokesperson Stephane Dujarric says it's concerning.
4: We reiterate that civilians and civilian infrastructure must not be targeted. We urge all actors to respect the cessation of hostilities and avoid further escalation. We condemn all the loss of civilian lives.
0: Australia's population has ticked over to an estimated 28 million people. Bureau of Statistics population clock shows the figure was reached earlier today. It assumes that one person's being added every minute and 15 seconds based on births, deaths and immigration. Australia is predicted to reach the 30 million mark in 2031. In tennis, Italian Matteo Analdi has progressed to the quarterfinals of the French Open. He defeated American Francis Tiafoe at Roland Garros in a match lasting almost 5.5 hours. The Italian won 7-6, 6-7, 3-6, 7-6, 6-4. Analdi joins fellow Italians Flavio Cobolli and Matteo Berrettini in the last 8 of the tournament. The weather for Queensland, isolated showers on the Granite Belt, a sunny day elsewhere, Cairns and Rockhampton 28, Townsville 27, Mackay 26, Bundaberg 25, Mount Isa 31. In the southeast, sunny Brisbane, Ipswich and the Sunshine Coast 24, Logan and the Gold Coast 23, Toowoomba 20. Looking ahead for the southeast, sunny tomorrow. ABC News.
5: So there I was in Auntie Jean's frock.
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15: Noni Hazelhurst comes from a long line of entertainers. Men and women who could sing and dance and love to put on a show. Noni has that in spades. Look at her 24 years as a host of Play School. But her career is even more distinguished by a desire to be part of projects that really matter. See again Noni's 24 years as a host of Play School. Noni has won 4 AFI awards, including Best Actress for the adaptation of Helen Garner's novel Monkey Grip. Other films include Little Fish with Cate Blanchett and Candy with Heath Ledger. And in 2016, Noni was only the second woman to be inducted into the Logie Hall of Fame. Her TV credits include Nancy Wake, The Cheryl Lee, A Place to Call Home, and a long-running stint as the inaugural presenter of Better Homes and Gardens. Despite all this, Noni Hazelhurst has never successfully learned how to ride a bicycle, which is one of the many things I learned from her new memoir, Dropping the Mask. Hi, Noni.
16: Hello. Can't do everything.
15: How did this happen? Why did you never learn how to ride a bike as a kid?
16: Well, my mother was pretty traumatised by her experiences being in Liverpool in England during the Second World War and the bombing. And she was quite frightened of anything that might go wrong or could happen. And my brother, who's 12 years older, had an accident on a bike. And so I was not allowed to ride a two-wheeler because being a girl, obviously, you're much more liable to come off. And so it never happened. But my bluff was called when I ticked that box in Showcast, which is the actor's resource, where you claim you have all these skills that might help your castability chances. And I blithely ticked bike riding and then was asked to do it. And in a episode of Matlock, I think, for Crawford Productions in the 70s, and crashed into the house. And then Nancy Wake rode a bike over the bloody Pyrenees, and Helen Garner, of course, rode a bike around Carlton in Monkey Grip. So, you know, I was hoist with my own petard.
15: It's been a significant handicap over this career.
16: It has. You'd think I'd learn now, but no, too late.
15: So as a kid, if you weren't tearing around the streets on a bicycle, how were you spending your time?
16: Very close to my mum. It was a very closeted existence, a very sort of Enid Blyton childhood. She taught me to read before I got to school, and I'm very grateful to her for her love of literature, and she wrote really well herself. So we did very solitary pursuits. I didn't have any other family in Australia and no kids my own age around, really. So we would cut out things and draw and go in the garden and talk about fairies, and all the stories were very much English-based. The bush was as alien to me as it was to my mother. We never went there. It was full of scary things. So, yeah, she was very frightened, but she was a very devoted mother, very much so.
15: So you weren't physically adventurous, but how active was your imagination?
16: Oh, 100%, because I had to invent friends and I had to invent virtually a world. My favourite books were series of books that had big happy families in them with lots of pets and lots of adventures, tellingly. But I would recreate the Mickey Mouse Club in my mother's kitchen. She had these 8 full-length cupboards, and after each episode of The Mouseketeers, I would go and I'd be Jimmy, the leader, and then I'd talk to all the different Mouseketeers, and then I'd emerge from one of the cupboards as that Mouseketeer and do the, you know, pretend to do the song and the dance and everything. So, and I was also encouraged to watch all the great variety shows that were on television, that they were sort of my extended family and very much formative. Red Skelton, Morecambe and Wise, Carol Burnett. So I learned very early on. My parents recognised that I had the passion and the talent for performing and taught me very early on about how versatile you have to be to succeed. So I learned that almost by mother's kitchen. She had these 8 full-length cupboards, and after each episode of The Mouseketeers, I would go and I'd be Jimmy, the leader, and then I'd talk to all the different Mouseketeers, and then I'd emerge from one of the cupboards as that Mouseketeer and do the, you know, pretend to do the song and the dance and everything. So, and I was also encouraged to watch all the great variety shows that were on television, that they were sort of my extended family and very much formative. Red Skelton, Morecambe and Wise, Carol Burnett. So I learned very early on, my parents recognised that I had the passion and the talent for performing, and

0: osmosis.
1: Well, they came from a long line of entertainers back in England. How were they involved in showbiz themselves?
0: Well, Mum and Dad was a singer and comedian. He had a 3-octave voice, beautiful tenor voice. And Mum's father was an acrobat, and as was his father. And she and her sister were originally the ta-da girls that, you know, watched him while he was on the trampoline or whatever he was doing. And then Mum sort of became a pantomime leading lady and a what she described as a soubrette, which I think does a little bit of tap dancing and a little bit of singing and so on. And they met when they were on the same bill on a touring circuit in England before the war. They met in 1938 and married in 1939, just after the war.
1: It's a kind of vanished world of entertainment,
0: completely
1: that sort of world.
0: Completely gone, because television, of course, started in England in the late 30s, and by the time of the Queen's coronation in 52, it was everywhere. And also so many of the theatres had been bombed, and England was ruined after the war, as was much of Europe. And I think people were so focused on just rebuilding their lives and their houses and their families after the war, they just needed to survive.
1: Through doing the television show Who Do You Think You Are, you learn a lot more detail about your mum's father and grandfather. Mm. What's the story about your grandfather? How did he first come to enter?
0: My great-grandfather, they were an Irish family, the Carmody family, and his name was Paddy, Patrick. And at the age of 6, they migrated from Ireland because of the potato famine, which I didn't know how bad it was. Apparently a sixth of Ireland's population perished and another sixth emigrated. So they came to England, and young Paddy at the age of 6 was discovered by the banks of the Thames doing cartwheels and somersaults by Thomas Hanlon. And the Hanlon brothers were one of the major touring acrobatic troupes in the world. And whether he was stolen, sold, traded, I don't know, but he somehow ended up back in America with the Hanlon brothers at the age of 6. And was the first person, and was renamed Little Bob Hanlon, and was the first person to be thrown from one trapeze artist to another before safety nets. They pioneered the use of the safety net, because until that point it was just a whole bunch of men with a blanket running underneath, hoping to catch them if they fell. So one of the Hanlon brothers actually did fall and hurt himself badly, so they instituted the safety net. So Little Bob's final trick was to drop 40 feet into the safety net. He left that group when he was about 14. I suspect he realised he'd been exploited and formed his own act called the Flying Julians. And he married a ladies' chariot racer. In Victorian England, for entertainment, they had huge entertainment theme parks where acts, you could wander around and see acts. And so Kate was... It's so dangerous. She was dressed in a sort of toga thing. I've seen photos of what they looked like, with a flimsy-looking chariot thing pulled by 4 to 5 horses doing racing around some circuit. So that was her thing. They married, had four boys, and then somehow they split up, and he ended up with a sharpshooter called Alexandra Martins, who was one of the great beauties of the day. And I've seen photos of her with an article saying she bathes in milk and all this stuff. And she was supposedly, in inverted commas, known to Tsar Nicholas. And when her death notice was published, she was called Alexandrina Martins, which does suggest a slight Russian influence. But I never knew any of this.
1: It's extraordinary.
0: None of it.
1: What a thing to find out.
0: Incredible. But my mother's father had left her mother for a showgirl. So the pattern was repeated in the next generation. So I suspect it was just shame, because Mum told me that both her parents had died when she was 18. And in fact, her father had run off with another girl and lived until 1957, and she just cut off all contact. And I never knew any of it. So it was gobsmacking.
1: Learning more about your parents' lives during the war kind of revealed that in their case it might have been life at home that was harder than life at the front. How did their experiences differ during the Second World War?
0: Radical difference. My father, they'd only been married 8 weeks when he enlisted, or whether he was called up or enlisted, I don't know. And for the next 18 months he trained. And Mum would get on the train to be near him wherever he was. My brother was conceived during that period. And then in 1942, he was shipped off, not knowing where or how long they'd be away, nothing. And he was sent to India, where the Japanese had inflicted quite severe losses on the British Army, many of whom were Indian people. And so the powers that be in England thought an entertainment unit might be a good idea for the troops on the ground. And my father was available, and he was he was co-opted to

0: write, produce, star in a weekly program called The Forces Half Hour under his stage name of Ray Canada. And he spent the war doing these concerts and broadcasts all over the place and was very successful, whereas my mother was left with baby Cameron in Liverpool with Dad's relatives in places that were being bombed. I mean, even the dog had shrapnel in his paws, and so she was quite traumatised. Ultimately, she and Cameron went to a farm in Wales for some peace, but, you know, when I found out what she'd endured, which, I only found out at Who Do You Think You Are, she would never talk about it. So, you know, I think Dad had quite a good war. I don't even know if he saw any actual service, although he trained. But he didn't come back till 1947 because there were no boats to bring them back. He wanted to migrate to India, but then, of course, in 1947 the partition riots started, so that was no place to bring the family. So they waited for Australia.
1: Given that background, Noni, was it sort of inevitable that you would enter the world of performance and entertainment? Did it always feel that that was going to be your future?
0: Very much so. I was sort of doomed from the start, really. Their focus always, though, was be versatile, work really hard, but have something to fall back on. And their example was perfect because they couldn't sustain a career to bring up a family. They quickly had to recalibrate their lives. So, yeah, it was always something that I just knew that was what I was going to do.
1: And it is, as you say, as they knew, a risky profession. But you had confidence early on that this was going to be okay for you, this would work out?
0: Well, I had no idea about fame and fortune, but I just knew that that's what I was comfortable doing and that I could please an audience, you know. Despite my very first appearance as Little Miss Muff at age 3, when I had no rehearsal with the person in the costume as the spider, it was a male adult, and when he came on stage I just freaked out and ran away crying, and they all said, oh, isn't she convincing, how wonderful. But no, it never occurred to me to do anything else. And so Mum and Dad, you know, I had piano lessons, I had ballet lessons, calisthenics, you know, whatever they could do to kind of, and Dad taught me singing and breathing and all that sort of thing. So, yeah, comedy timing, that was all just absorbed by me from the start.
2: I'm Sarah Kanoski. Today my guest on Conversations is Australia's TV play school mum, Noni Hazlehurst. Your first gig on TV came when you were still a drama student at Flinders University.
0: Mm-hmm.
2: Pray tell, what was Emergency Line?
0: It was a Grundy's show, afternoon show, with a panel of experts. I think there was a vicar and maybe a psychologist and possibly an etiquette person or something. And the Flinders drama students were co-opted for about $80, I think, or $20 even, to pretend to be people calling in with problems. And we were all in the same set. And so that we'd get advice from the panel about what to do. And my thing was, I was put into a phone box in the studio, and my thing was a woman had found a jar of Vaseline in her husband's bedside table and was worried where it might lead, didn't know what it was about. I can't remember what they said to me.
1: So what the vicar's response was to this problem.
0: I think ultimately it was not to worry, but we just had to sort of ad lib a response. So it was quite weird, but it didn't put me off.
1: Well, once you were back in Melbourne, you needed to get more TV work to pay the bills. Where did you start?
0: Well, I auditioned for the Melbourne Theatre Company and failed and was told I couldn't audition again. So that was off the agenda. So I needed to get an agent, which I did quickly. And I started really, the first thing I did with her was I played Snow White at Chadstone Shopping Centre, which is always a good venue, in the milling about mall. I was an extra on Bellbird once. And then I just landed a lead with the ABC in a telly movie where I played a biker's girlfriend. There's that bike theme again. But I luckily had just cling on the back. Yeah.
1: Well, what kind of roles were on offer for young women back in the early 1970s?
0: Young blonde women who weren't, you know, who were presentable, were mainly love interests, offsiders, sex kittens, you know, bad girls. So I had a whole lot of guest leads in Crawford's police shows as various victims or naughty girls. And then the breakthrough role, I guess, was The Box and followed by The Sullivans, where I was able to prove that I could do the serious stuff. I could cry, and that kind of pushed me in. And I had my hair cut really short, so it was kind of pushed me into a different category. Thank God, finally.
1: It was such a huge show. The Sullivans had such an impact on Australia. What was it like to be a part of that historic moment? Really,
0: really thrilling because everyone wanted to be on it. The scripts were really interesting. The family dynamic was interesting. So many good actors were part of it. Great directors. And it cost $1 million to set it up in 1975. So it was the most expensive production that had been mounted in Australia. And it went so well that they were running out of war by the end of it. It went for years. And so there were lots of extended cups of tea talking about the latest, you know, sortie. But, yeah, it was fabulous. And it went all over the world. And I still occasionally get people talking about it in strange places like airport toilets. Some Irish person will say, oh, I've just been watching you on the Sullivans. Yes, how are you? You know, it's like, that's 50 years ago, my gosh.
1: That led to your first experience at the Logies. What did you wear to your first Logies in 1977?
0: Well, this was before designers wanted you to wear their clothes, and I'd been taken to England to finally meet my one and only grandmother for an afternoon some years before, and she gave me some of her clothing from the 20s that she'd kept, and one of them was this exquisite black lace dress, full-length dress. So that was what I wore to my first Logies, and I've now passed that on to my daughter-in-law, and she wears it proudly.
1: In 1978, Noni, you took on the role for which many still identify you, Noni on Play School. Mm. Firstly, explain why that was such a good gig to get as an actor.
0: I think the main thing about it was that it was the part-time job that was part of the business. Because 95% of actors are out of work at any given time, part-time work is essential, and it's very difficult to find an employer who understands that, you know, you might need to go to an audition tomorrow or you have a matinee for the next 6 weeks on a Wednesday. Very difficult. So to have Play School as a backup, as sort of the gravy if there's any meat, was a huge boon. But also it gave me exposure to a much wider demographic than just a drama would. Because not only were 3- and 4-year-olds watching, but their parents and their grandparents were watching. And my mother initially said, you should do it because there'll be producers with young children watching at home and you can show different skills. But it also, it was a great gig because it removed your fear of the camera. Actors with cameras pretend they're not there in a drama, but you have to confront that. And so it gives you the added skill of presenting under your belt as well. You can't just make a presenter. It takes a lot of experience to do it well.
1: Was there a presenter you preferred working with?
0: Oh, look, I liked most of them for different reasons, but obviously John Hamblin was the most fun. Dear John, who left us a couple of years ago. Mad as a cut snake, but absolutely crystal clear in his ability to just be fresh and in the moment. And often he wouldn't get the words right, and the words were very important because they were camera cues and, you know, perfectly timed and everything. But it didn't matter because he was so alive. You couldn't take your eyes off him. And so he taught me to stop performing and start being, which was huge. I mean, initially it took about a year for me to feel unself-conscious in front of the crew. But once you realise that you're only playing to one pair of eyes and that's the camera, then you can have an intimate relationship and the crew are actually there to support you. And when I realised that, I felt safe and that they knew what I was doing and why, and so I could just relax and talk to the camera.
1: It was recorded as live back then, filmed in one take. Mm. What sort of things would happen that might cause you to have to do a second take?
0: If we wanted to stop tape, we had to swear because they wanted us to model problem solving and adapting to situations that went wrong. But things would happen like one of the pets might bite you on the finger or something and, you know, with blood dripping from your finger. So, you know, there was a fine line between how you got out of something and whether you just went, nah, sorry, not going on. But we had one instance where we had to have a picnic. John Hamblin and I had to take the toys on a picnic, and I was bringing all the picnic stuff and I had it in a bag. And, you know, he said, oh, it can't all be in there. You know, we're going on a lake. You haven't got a boat. And I said, yeah, I've got a boat. And what they were using was one of the Royal Navy's blow-up dinghies, which inflates in like 10 seconds. But we couldn't rehearse with it because they couldn't afford to get the Navy guy for the rehearsal, right? So on the day it turns up and we only had one go at it. So I bring out all the cups and the plates and the this and the that. And he goes, okay, where's the boat? And I go, it's here. And so I pulled the pin and it exploded in

0: front of us with the most monumental farting sound you have ever heard in your life that went on for the full 10 seconds really loud, and we were in hysterics.
1: That's right, whoopee cushion.
0: We were just in hysterics, and someone wrote in and said they were obviously drunk, those two. But it was just so unexpected. No one told us that that was coming, but we didn't stop. We kept going.
1: That would have been the highlight of the episode.
0: It was very funny.
1: Play School used to be on twice a day, but often the morning and afternoon shows were from different seasons. So there were miraculous days where Noni was pregnant in the afternoon and not in the morning, and vice versa.
0: That's right. Well, written into your contract, there was a 15 repeats over a five-year period of each episode. And in fact, the child at home loved that because they'd go, oh, I know this one, you know, so there was that. But yes, sometimes I'd have short, curly hair, dark hair in the morning and be 6 months pregnant, and then in the afternoon. I don't think the child noticed, but the adults would have.
1: Well, how did your own kids react to seeing you on Play School?
0: The first time I brought my oldest son in, because they were allowed to come in for a rehearsal in the studio but never for the taping. The first time, and I was so excited and proud to show him off, you know, he came running towards me. I was on the set and he came running towards me and I put my arms out and he went straight past me to Big Ted. Just completely ignored me. I went, oh, okay. But funnily enough, I watched him watching it one day at his grandparents' house, and his cousin, who was a couple of years older, he was about four, I think, came and sat and watched with him, and I was on, and he said, no, you can't watch it, it's my mummy. So I had to explain to him that I did it for all the children, not just
1: so
0: for him.
1: So gorgeous. He thought
0: it was just special. Special program. But they're great levelers, kids. I remember, you know, people would occasionally come up and say, oh, we love you, we think you're wonderful. And when he was about eight, he said, why do people think you're so wonderful? And I said, well, they don't know me like you do. He went, oh, okay, I get it.
1: Only see the TV mummy.
0: That's right.
1: Not the
0: that's
1: home
0: right.
1: mummy.
0: The masked mummy.
1: You must hear stories from people who've watched you. I mean, I'm guessing every day, does someone talk to you about seeing you on Play School?
0: Pretty much every day. Yeah, either their kids did or they grew up with me, or and one funny moment where an airline stewardess crouched down and said, I want to thank you for Play School because when you're on, it's the only time my husband and I get to have sex. Uninterrupted. Oh, thanks for sharing. Okay.
1: That's new branding. The ABC needs to lean into that.
0: Yeah. I'm the perfect
1: get some
0: distraction.
1: Parent time. Put on Noni.
0: That's right. Hilarious.
1: How do you feel about it working back? I mean, you've had this huge career of all these different kind of dramatic roles. Mm. How does that part of your careers to stay in your mind? How do you feel about it?
0: The Play School part? Well, because it's ever present and because it gave me a motivation to be an advocate for children, for preschool children, it's never left me, and I still talk about it and write about that, you know, little children need to be protected from the complications of our modern world because they're not developed enough to be able to contextualise everything that's going on unless they have an adult who can help them, and a lot of kids don't. I mean, for many children, the Play School presenters are the nicest adults they have contact with. So that's a great responsibility. Mm. So that never has left me. Because before that, I just grouped all children together as an amorphous group. I didn't think of the special requirements and how formative, how incredibly important preschool years are, until I worked with the producers who explained the philosophy behind the program. And so I began to look around and see how little in our world is age appropriate for that age group and how mystifying it is. And it took me back to being a little child myself. And so all the things that I'd pushed away or blocked out, which we do, you know, often the traumas we find out later that we endured at those ages that we haven't really dealt with, and that have sometimes blighted our whole existence. So, you know, that never will leave me. And I think it also gave me a kinship with the audience because they knew that I respected their child and that gave their child high importance and high value. And most parents have that for their children, even if they're not equipped necessarily to, you know, pursue those ends. But it gives you a kinship, just like giving birth gives you kinship with all the women who've given birth throughout the ages. It does give you that familiarity and that ease, so that I know that people who know me from Play School feel easy in my company, as opposed to people who might know me as a serious actor who feel a bit intimidated, as I would.
1: You were at the same time always doing other kinds of serious acting for adults, including being in plays in that very exciting time in Australian theatre where

0: new stories, contemporary stories were being told. Mm. You performed with some extraordinary actors, including a young Mel Gibson with whom you had a kissing scene. Tell me about that.
1: Yes. We did a beautiful play directed by one of my all-time favourite directors, George Ogilvie, the late George Ogilvie. And Mel played an American soldier living in staying in King's Cross who wanted to desert. And I played a girl who ran a boarding house in the Cross and was hiding him out, and they fall in love. And just before interval, we come together for our first kiss. It's quite a long scene with another actress who leaves the room. And then we'd come together and there'd be a blackout, and that was interval. And this one night I just knew I was going to be sick.
0: Not because of Mel.
1: Not at all because of Mel. Mel and I got on very well, but I just was sick.

0: And we sort of came together and I just veered my head to one side and literally in the blackout, I just ran off the stage and threw up. I was just sick as a dog. And it we had to stop the performance that night, unfortunately. But, yeah, it was not ideal.
1: These things happen in live theatre.
0: Well, rarely, thank God.
1: Who were some of the other actors that you worked with in that period that stand out in your mind as being special to have shared a stage with?
0: Oh, so many. Geoffrey Rush, we did on our selection together. I played Lil to his Dave. Heath Ledger, a very young Heath Ledger, in a show called Clowning Around. Oh, my first theatre job was in Sydney. I was so lucky. I had Maggie Kirkpatrick, Ron Graham, so many people to kind of guide me and encourage me, you know, which I didn't necessarily expect. There weren't as many fragile egos as I'd expected, and so I was very fortunate to have just some wonderful co-workers and colleagues to pull me through, really. You know, you have to be very supportive of each other to the point where if someone isn't and if someone is just out for themselves, it really sticks out.
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1: Play School's Noni Hazelhurst is my guest today on Conversations. 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
3: Maria Hatzakis with ABC News. Australia's lowest paid workers are set to get a pay rise of 4.75%. The Fair Work Commission will lift minimum wage and award rates from July. The state government has watered down its proposed e-mobility laws in response to public feedback. The changes include allowing children aged between 12 and 17 to ride e-scooters and e-bikes with parental supervision. The federal government will waive non-disclosure agreements to allow defence personnel to give evidence at an inquiry into sexual violence in the military. It'll begin later this year and probe issues including prevention and early intervention. Australia's population has ticked over to an estimated 28 million people. The Bureau of Statistics population clock shows the milestone was reached earlier today. This is ABC News.
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1: I'm Sarah Kanoski. Today my guest on Conversations is Australia's TV Play School mum, Noni Hazelhurst. Noni, alongside your work in theatre and on Play School, you were making films. And of course, the big difference with film and theatre is that film is shot out of sequence. Mm. And your first lead was an adaptation of Helen Garner's novel Monkey Grip. How did you try and keep yourself emotionally true to where Nora is, that character is, in the way the film was shot?
0: Yeah, it is something. It's quite a discipline, a different discipline, and one of the reasons that I love film, not more than theatre, but just that discipline is really challenging. I was in almost every scene, and it's a very emotional role. About an ill-fated love affair with a heroin addict in a communal house in Carlton in the 70s. And so I made a graph of the emotional highs and lows because it's shot so wildly out of sequence. We actually shot the last scene on the first day. And I was worried about that because I thought, am I going to do it justice having not lived through the whole experience? And I was right. And Pat Lovell, our producer, somehow miraculously managed to reschedule so that I could do that scene again. But yeah, I didn't want to blow all my tears too early. You know, I needed to know what was the high point of her breakup and breakdown and just pace myself, basically. It was really important to do that because you might have scenes 19, 47, 3, 72 all on the one day. And so you really had to keep a handle on where you were emotionally.
1: Music was an important part of your embodiment of that character too.
0: Yeah, we had the Divinyls.
1: And weren't you listening to John Lennon to the...
0: Yeah, John Lennon had been shot about 2 years prior. And the Double Fantasy album I just felt so moved by. And so that was...

0: my sort of inspirational soundtrack about the hopelessness and pointlessness of loving someone inappropriate, you know, and or loving someone and them leaving suddenly. And his love for Yoko and Sean were so beautifully expressed on that album. And so that helped me emotionally. That was one of my triggers.
1: So you're doing all this sort of deep internal emotional work as an actor, and then you got all these people around you who are doing the lights and the cameras and all of that.
0: Mm.
1: Are you blocking them out? Are you pretending they're not there? No.
0: No, not at all. No, because if I'm, you know, off with the Pixies emoting and I miss my mark, the shot's ruined.
1: Well, how do you have both in your head?
0: You
1: both
0: just
1: that
0: do.
1: Deep dive and the...
0: You just do. You have to. Same in theatre. You know, you're aware of every lolly wrapper, every phone, every snore, whatever it is, you're aware of it. But, you know, you don't believe you're the person, but you're telling a story to the best of your ability with your own tools, which is your experience. But, yes, and, you know, I often hear a plane approaching in a take before the sound guy does because I haven't got cans on, and I'll stop the take because it's pointless. They can't use it. It won't match the other shots because there'll be a plane going through it. Or if I hear a bird, if we're outside and I hear a bird in real time, I'll always look up and acknowledge that bird rather than, you know, because otherwise, oh, random bird, you're going to have to revoice that later in a studio and it's a passionate love scene and it's always a really emotional scene that they want you to revoice because of sound. So you just have to have that consciousness, but also you are consciously observing what your other actors are doing. But, you know, the camera operator and I do, and the actors do a dance together. If it's a moving shot, we have to sometimes walk straight towards the camera but step over cables and tracks as we're doing it. So all that technicality is part of the challenge and you know, the mystique and the magic or cheap cinematic tricks, whichever way you like to look at it. But, you know, it really is a technical medium, very much so.
1: Monkey Grip was a landmark, really, in Australian cinema, like the novel was in Australian writing.
0: Yeah.
1: What did your mum think of the movie?
0: Her comment was, when are you going to do something I can be proud of? Mum had aspirations for me that were more kind of Julie Andrews-based, which I, you know, sadly disappointed her with going my own way. But... you know, I just felt that there was a way to build a career that was not... I didn't want to do a musical for 12 months straight. You know, I've got a low boredom threshold and I would find that quite stultifying to do. And it's very hard slog. I really admire the people who sign up for that because it really is hard work, 8 shows a week. The same thing, 8 shows a week. But, yeah, I wanted to do something different and certainly Monkey Grip was one of the first films in that little part of the film renaissance in Australian films that didn't feature corsets or sheep or men on horseback. It was contemporary and on the face of it, not particularly appealing subject matter. And Pat Lovell, even though she'd produced Gallipoli and Picnic at Hanging Rock, found it quite difficult to raise the funds, you know, first-time director, no real known leads, but she got it in the end. And... but yeah, it was a struggle.
1: Well, it went on to have an incredible reception when it was screened at the Cannes Film Festival, which you got to go along to. What was that experience like?
0: Oh,
1: for you?
0: Thrilling! Absolutely thrilling. Well, in my contract, it said for publicity you will have first class travel, which meant in Australia, we thought. And then the head of the Cannes Festival, Gilles Jacob. Pat managed to get the film screened for him and he really responded to my performance and wanted to put the film into competition. We got outvoted on that, but we got into a section called Un Certain Regard, which meant a proper screening, press conferences, multiple screenings and garnered quite a bit of attention, which was great. So Pat very kindly said, you must come. And so she got me a first-class ticket to France, which I promptly cashed in and had a week in Italy and a week in London. And
1: like every good Australian traveller, I'll do it on the cheap.
0: I know. It was my first big trip, really, professionally, and it was thrilling and just such a different world to see the acclaim and the reverence for the arts that happens in Europe, you know, because it's such a part of their culture. And I came away from it feeling that what I did had a validity and a value, which I'd never really felt in Australia because the arts so often are considered officially as a pesky add-on luxury for the elites as opposed to an essential part of a rich life and a civilising influence. So it was a really profound key turning point for me.
1: You fell in love with the Blue Mountains as a young actor and lived in various houses there, eventually moved into one with your then partner and discovered you were pregnant. Mm-hmm. Had you always wanted kids of your own?
0: I had, yeah. I was 34, I think, when I got pregnant the first time. And I was really ready. I mean, I'd had such a busy time up till then. So, yeah, I was very ready. And, I mean, the Blue Mountains was a place where actors could afford to live because it was much cheaper than the city. And I found this little ramshackle cottage that needed total renovation. And John, the father of my children, was a self-taught handyman, luckily. And so he added a bedroom where I gave birth, and we went from there. Yeah, and it was a lovely existence. So we just travelled by train to and from the city.
1: Did it change, motherhood change your attitude to work?
0: Oh, yeah.
1: In what sort of way?
0: Well, it made me have to choose between what, you know, made me have to think, what is my priority? I remember a very experienced female film director said to me when her children were small that she made sure she went out every day, even when she wasn't filming, so they didn't get used to her being around. I thought, well, maybe not. And I just directed a film myself prior to his birth, and I realised it's, you know, 25-8, it's not 24-7 directing a film, and so I can only do one of those sort of jobs at a time. So it made me recalibrate again, you know, what direction my career was going to go in, and it was more essential than ever that I have some security. So that's what led to Better Homes and Gardens.
1: Yeah, well, that offer came along not long after your second child was born. How did you feel about fronting a home show at first?
0: Well, initially the offer was to front a family program. The pilot was about talking to people about step-parenting and blended families and discipline, and I could justify that because of what I do on Play School and the advocacy I was known for by then with children. And Better Homes was another pilot that they were doing based on the magazine. It ended up when there were no reality shows then. I don't think we'd even had, what was that one on the ABC? Anyway.
1: Sylvania Waters
0: was the only one. And so Australians are much less keen about coming forward to sort of talk about their problems. Jerry Springer was big in those days, you know, so it was kind of, oh dear. So when we turned up to interview these families, there were no problems, everything's fine. No, we all get on perfectly, thank you very much. And it was a nightmare. Nothing.
1: Happy families, terrible TV.
0: Exactly. And all dressed, you know, beautifully. And I wasn't experienced enough at that point to be able to draw them out, and I could see the writing on the wall. Anyway, the host of the pilot of Better Homes hadn't cut the mustard, so they cancelled family and offered me Better Homes. And I thought, oh, my goodness, this is, you know, I don't want to pretend to be an actor who can grout. I don't want to, because they had, you know, the home show and Don Burke and all those things. And I offered them a reality show within a lifestyle show, because we were doing up a ramshackle old house. We were always looking for the cheap alternative, making the best of what we had, which is the Play School philosophy as well.
1: It was kind of a Play School for adults.
0: Absolutely. And we actually widened the demographic of those home shows because a lot of little children wanted to watch Noni on the home show. And it went gangbusters. I mean, it really was great.
1: Did you, you know, when you say making a reality show within a home show, which was a really pioneering thing at that time, but having cameras into your home around your family, how did you draw that line of private life and TV show?
0: Well, as it turned out, I didn't.
1: When did that become
0: clear? I thought I could, Sarah, but I couldn't, could I? Look, it was madness, but at least I was at home. And at the time we started, I had a 10-month-old and a 6-year-old, so one at school. And so I couldn't keep going away. I didn't want to keep going away. And it was a perfect vehicle for John as the self-taught handyman to be able to do things. And it also meant, you know, we had help with our renovations, which was extraordinary. But there was a price for that. And ultimately the price was the breakup of the marriage. But, you know, for 10 years I had security, and that was a very important 10 years. And I don't know what I would have done without it, frankly.
1: You know, it strikes me, Noni, that you really are a very private person, despite someone who's been in the public eye and in those presenter roles where you're not just playing a role, you're kind of being yourself in a sense.
0: A version of myself.
1: So I imagine it was pretty confronting for you to have to keep turning up on TV in that role after the end of your marriage. What was that like?
0: It was only difficult initially because we were, you know, the golden couple of television, and it was very awkward, and I didn't know if we were going to get this, both going to get the sack or what was going to happen. The network wanted us to do an interview together, which I just flatly refused because I knew it would come up forever if we did. So once, and I had to re-record 9 episodes by myself because they were going to air after the news had broken. So it was, I couldn't be private because we were public as a couple. And so we had to have some form of explanation. And, you know, it's now 25 years ago and people still talk about it. So, you know, it happens to a lot of people and it happened to us and it was a shame. And I think I say in the book, I think I've been in a form of shock ever since that my family didn't work. But, you know, I'm not alone.
1: How did viewers respond?
0: Well, they were fabulous. We won a Logie that year, so that first year by myself. So I think I say in the book, at least the audience hadn't abandoned me. So
1: it's like your version of a revenge dress is,
0: well,
1: the Logie.
0: Not really revenge, but just relief, really, that I was going to have a job that continued for a bit longer.
1: I'm Sarah Kanoski, and Noni Hazelhurst is my guest today. After the end of your involvement with Better Homes and Gardens, you relaunched your acting career playing some really tough, strong older women, which is still not common on TV.
0: No, not really. I mean, I did do some things while I was doing Better Homes. I was lucky enough to be allowed to do a few things by the network. But, yeah, the funniest one was I was asked, checked, and my availability was checked to do a police drama for the Seven Network. And a couple of months after that, they'd asked about it, I said to my agent, what happened to that? And she said, oh, they decided you were too old. Now, I was the same, I was to be a police commissioner, I was exactly the same age as Christine Nixon, who was the head of Victoria Police at that point. So about 2 months after that, they came back to me and said, oh, we'd like to offer you the job because the person that we chose for the pilot wasn't authoritative enough.
1: Funny that.
0: And I said, well, I'm happy to do it as long as I don't have to wear the uniform because it's not very flattering. And they said, oh, no, you've got to wear the uniform. So I rang the PR department at the police and they said, oh, no, this person wouldn't wear a uniform, only on press conferences and official occasions. So thank you. And then they showed us the set, which was fluorescent lighting and all grey and really unflattering. And I went to meet the guy who did my real job at St Kilda Police. And he had this folder that he carried everywhere with him, everywhere. And he toured me around and I said, what's in that? And he said, look, that's all everyone on duty. I've got their names, their ranks, their serial numbers, everything, all the information in case I have to have a sudden response. He said, I even take it to the loo with me. Thank you. So I went to the newsagent and bought a white glossy folder, which I carried under my face at all times to get a bit of reflected light because I thought, bugger this, I'm not going to look like poo on television. So it was great. But I loved playing that role, to have, you know, even though it's a pretend, to play a woman with authority was a real bonus.
1: For a number of years, you've been performing Mother, a one-woman show you co-created, telling the story of a woman who's homeless and alcoholic. Why did you want audiences to see that story on the stage?
0: Well, the story, I had nothing to do with the creation of the story other than to meet the writer with the director who had worked together before, Daniel Keane, a wonderful writer, and Matt Cholton, a wonderful director. We talked about themes that we found interesting at this initial meeting. One was, the main one really was judgment, how toxic judgment is in our lives, self-judgment and judgment of others and assumptions and generalisations. We talked about our love of Dorothy Hewitt and what an incredibly difficult life she had led and how little acclaim she'd had. And Daniel went away and wrote this script in 10 days and came back and handed it to me. I had no idea it was going to be a homeless alcoholic woman. But what he wrote was so incredible that it was just an honour and a privilege to be able to have something like this to work on. And I've done it now for 9 years, toured it around, and it has a remarkable effect. You know, a lot of people, it's just asking people to walk a mile in someone else's shoes, and that's what the arts do. You know, they remind you that everyone has a story and that we're all worthy of care and respect. And, you know, people come expecting to see some of the place to call home fans turn up in 50s gear to watch Mother. You know, they've got the nets, skirts and the hats and the gloves and the handbags. And it's so sweet because there's Noni looking like the wreck of the Hesperus with bare feet and filth all over her. And you hear them going, that's not her, that can't be. It's a one-woman show, who's it going to be? Yeah, so it's just lovely to be able to confound, you know, to have those two characters, Elizabeth Bligh in A Place to Call Home, who's the epitome of stitched upperness, and this wonderful character, Christy, who couldn't give a toss, really, just as the world couldn't. So it's a wonderful duality to play.
1: An interesting thing I hadn't really thought of before, that I guess each audience member is seeing you in all those different roles, knowing you on Play School and Stitched Up 1950s and bringing all of those, you get to play with that and take it on in some way.
0: Well, there's always a danger, Sarah, that people can't see you as anything else. And I think, you know, for example, with Cate Blanchett, when we did Little Fish together, she didn't get the recognition for that performance that she should. And I think it's because she was so exposed as a fashion icon that people found it difficult to really see what she was doing. She was Cate Blanchett. You know, it was difficult to lose that awareness of her and actually see the performance because we were so conscious of her herself. Mm. As this, you know, beautiful actress renowned throughout the world. So, you know, you're always kind of treading that path, and that's another reason why I like to do something different all the time, because having, you know, that Play School set in concrete persona and the Better Homes slightly older version, you know, I had to sort of fight that and keep doing different things.
1: What's it like to be on stage alone?
0: Oh, fabulous. I love it. I love it because I can't blame anyone else if things go wrong. It's just a wonderful challenge to take the punters on a journey, you know, that lasts for 75 minutes. And it's interesting because they start off laughing at her and sort of going, oh, yeah, she's very distasteful. And then you feel it change. You just feel the atmosphere start to change, and they start to understand why she is the way she is, and then by the end of it they're very moved and in tears, because the framework that Daniel's given me is just so beautiful and so well realized, and it's just a great challenge. I love it.
1: What's she like to walk away from at the end of a performance, that character?
0: I don't find it difficult. I'm not someone who takes the character home. We did all of our suffering and crying and in the rehearsal period, you know, and that was a very emotional period. But that's not for me. I'm not there to make myself the issue. Someone came up to me at the end of the first performance, and I was in the foyer having a drink with friends and laughing, and she looked quite shocked, this woman, and she said, "Where do you put her?" And I said, "Well, she's in here," and I pointed to my heart, which seemed to satisfy her, but she couldn't equate the two, which was sort of flattering in a way, I suppose. But I am definitely affected at the end of a performance, but by the time I'm back in the dressing room for about 5 minutes, I'm over it. It's my job to make the audience feel the grief and the sadness. But
1: you've always liked a house in the country, Noni. Mm. What first drew you to the part of France where you now have a home?
0: Oh, gosh. Well, my name is short for Leonie. I'm a Leo. I went to St. Leonard's Girls College for 12 years. And when my marriage ended, I formed a company called Lionheart Productions because I had to be very brave. And I was looking for a place I took my sons at the end of Who Do You Think You Are. I brought them over to Europe because it was probably the last chance we'd get to travel as a family before they took off on their lives. And I was drawn to this place. I was looking for Airbnbs, and I was drawn to this place, and I was looking at the shots of the surrounding area, and I found this photograph of Richard the Lionheart's castle where he was killed. And I just went all shivery and weird, and I had to go there. And I was just drawn to this area. And when we got there, I just fell in love with it. I just felt completely at ease. And every day online, I looked for about 3 years before I found this tiny little cottage in a remote village with nothing but a church and a town hall, and I emailed the owners, and it was for about the price of a car park in Sydney. I mean, it was ridiculously cheap, fully furnished, and they said, "Oh no, there's a Belgian couple trying to get a mortgage, so they've got first dibs." So I did a bit of a ceremony to the universe,
1: and they curse the Belgians.
0: That's
1: the
0: right.
1: Belgians.
0: They didn't get their mortgage, so I got on a plane, went over there, and just fell in love. Absolutely fell in love.
1: What's life like in that village? What's the day hold there?
0: It's not that different to being in a semi-rural environment in Australia, but it's bordered by the bells. every morning at 7, at 12, and at 7 at night, the church bells in every village ring. And that connects.

0: connects me. I say the very first thing in the book is I never feel alone here. It connects me to all the souls who've gone before, all the souls around me that guides us through the day. They're our marking points. And so it tethers you. It ties you together. But one of the most beautiful things about France, I think, is the ancientness, if there's such a word, of the culture, which comes through the food, it comes through the art, it comes through the gardens, the flowers. It's just an overdose of beauty, whereas Australia being, you know, settled such a short time by us and not making the most of our Indigenous culture as part of our cultural offerings, although that is changing, thank goodness. You know, we don't have that continuity. It's broken here.
1: What grows in your garden there, Noni?
0: Oh gosh, well I'm not responsible for any of it, but apart from keeping it nice. There's a magnolia tree. There's random clumps of tulips and daffodils that come up. There's lily of the valley. There's snowdrops. There's wisteria around the windows. I mean, it's so romantic, and it's also tiny. You know, it's like one little bedroom, one lounge room, but great big fireplace with roaring logs and it's so quiet. And I love listening to the different birds. You know, here I'm used to 40 kookaburras greeting the day and curlews and various things, whereas there it's just this tiny little twitter of baby little birds, and it's just a lovely soft environment, very feminine kind of energy.
1: Is that a place also where you get to be anonymous? There's no one recognising you on the street.
0: Exactly. There's no expectation that I'll be anything other than just the old woman with the shopping jeep in the market. So I can be the observer instead of being observed. And that, to an actor, really is grist to my mill. And I love watching people go about their business. You know, it's a very benign part of France, very remote, 3.5 hours south of Paris. And so it's just, again, a very gentle energy. And I feel sustained by it. You know, I don't want to live there full time. Australia's still home, but I've just been blessed with this. You know, by the time I got to 65 and I could finally do something with my super, I thought, you know what? I'm going to make the first decision of my life with that without reference to anyone. And I thought they'd all think I'd gone mad, but everyone went, oh, that's so wonderful.
1: Everyone just feels jealous.
0: Yeah.
1: You mentioned earlier that your mum asked you, please do something that I can be proud of. Mm. Did that ever happen before she passed away?
0: Yes. When I was awarded an Order of Australia, she came to Government House.
1: That'll
0: and
1: do it.
0: She was as proud as punch. And my older son and my then husband were with us as well. Her joy was somewhat tempered by the fact that he'd taken our son to get a haircut the day before and come back. He'd said, oh, you know, have anything you want, mate. And what he wanted was a number two buzz cut with a lightning bolt across his skull. So my mother was horrified by that. But, yeah, she was very proud that I got that.
1: Noni, it is really a delight to talk to you and hear some of the stories from a very rich and varied life. Thank you for being my guest on Conversations.
0: It's been a pleasure, Sarah. Thank you.

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1: This conversation with Noni Hazelhurst was recorded in 2024 on the lands of the Yagara and Turrbal peoples. The executive producer was Nicola Harrison. I'm Sarah Kanoski. 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

0: ABC News. Good afternoon. I'm Michael Bausch. The Fair Work Commission has announced a 4.75% wage rise for almost 3 million of Australia's lowest paid workers. It'll take the new base rate to just over $1,000 a week, as Bronwyn Herbert reports.
1: Around 20% of all workers in

0: Australia are on award wages, and the new rate will begin from July the 1st. While only a very small proportion of the workforce is covered by the minimum wage, that will increase by 5.97% to over $1,000 a week for the first time. The Commission's President, Adam Hatcher, says the rise stops short of fully restoring real wages, citing inflation risks and global uncertainty, and only constitutes just over 11% of the national wage bill. Unions had pushed for a 6% rise, while business groups had argued for an increase in the 3% range.
1: The Queensland government has toned down its proposed changes to e-bike and e-scooter laws in response to pointed public feedback. Emma Johnson has details.
2: The previous bill required riders to be aged 16 or older and at least hold a learner's driver's licence. Under the changes, children aged between 12 and 17 will be able to ride e-scooters and e-bikes with parental supervision. Riders will have to stick to a 12-kilometre speed limit when passing pedestrians on shared paths, but a 25-kilometre limit will apply otherwise. Transport Minister Brent Mickleberg says it strikes the right balance.
3: Cracking down on those who do the wrong thing or facilitating the legal use for those who will do the right thing.
2: He says people with a medical condition or a disability will also be able to get an exemption from the licensing rules.
1: The federal government has paused military gag orders, allowing sexual abuse survivors to join a landmark review. Well, Murray has this report.
4: The inquiry, to begin later this year, will assess prevention and early intervention, reporting support, and the response to sexual violence in the military. There were fears some of the worst affected veterans would be barred from giving evidence due to non-disclosure agreements. But Veterans Affairs Minister Matt Keogh says the government won't enforce NDAs or non-disparagement requirements between the Commonwealth and current or former ADF members if they wish to share their experiences. He says the government will still reserve its right to confidentiality over matters like financial settlement details and can't release survivors from their obligations to any potential third party.
1: Overseas, and France has again spoken out strongly against Israel's military operation in Lebanon, saying the scale can't be justified. Here's Linda Gruen.
5: Israel has ramped up its attacks on southern Lebanon, a move that's been condemned by several Western countries. The US President Donald Trump says he's spoken to the leaders of Israel and Hezbollah through mediators and that they've agreed to dial down their fighting. So far, there's been no sign of that. The UN Security Council has met for an emergency summit to discuss the issue.
6: Nous reconnaissons le droit d'Israël à se défendre.
5: France's ambassador to the UN, Jérôme Bonafont, says that while Paris recognizes Israel's right to defend itself against Hezbollah's attacks, nothing can justify the thousands of civilian deaths. The chief of the UN has called the situation deeply alarming and is urging both sides to stop fighting.
1: Back home, and a Gold Coast woman has been fined for managing short-term rentals without a licence, and the Fair Trading Watchdog says it should serve as a warning for others. Emily Dobson reports.
0: Renee Anissa McCormack has been ordered to pay about $24,000 for providing letting and rental services without holding a real estate licence. Ms McCormack was found guilty of providing services between September 2022 and February 2023 at a Mount Tambourine property following an investigation by the Office of Fair Trading. Commissioner Ben Griffin says no licence is needed to list and let your own property, but anyone undertaking duties of a real estate agent, including collecting rent, must be licensed. He says the watchdog will continue to take action where hosts or agents operate without a licence.
1: To finance on the markets, the ASX 200 is down 77 points to 8,652. The Australian dollar's worth 71.55 US cents. Queensland's weather, a few showers today for the Granite Belt, but fine elsewhere. Brisbane's heading for a top of 24. A similar forecast for tomorrow, Brisbane 15 to 25. The Gold Coast and Ipswich 12 to 25. And on the Sunshine Coast, 13 to 26. 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
7: Good afternoon. This is The World Today. G'day, I'm Andy Park, coming to you from Gadigal Land in Sydney. This Tuesday, Donald Trump says Israel and Hezbollah will pause their attacks to help him preserve Iranian peace talks. And 3 years after hanging up her racket, Serena Williams announces a return to professional tennis.
8: I mean, I'm semi-shocked. that she decided to do.

0: this at her age after having two kids and what she's accomplished. I know that she didn't win a major after she had her first kid. When's her last match? Like four years ago. So that's a big ask, but she's the great. She's the GOAT.
1: That story shortly, but first, good news for workers on the minimum wage who'll get an increase by almost 6%, and minimum award workers will get an almost 5% pay boost after the Fair Work Commission's annual wage review today. The new national minimum wage will be $26.44 per hour, up from $24.95, or almost $1,005 per week. National Work reporter Bronwyn Herbert has been following this morning's development. Bronwyn, what has been decided and how many Australian workers will be affected by this?
2: The Commission has awarded a 4.75% increase to award wages. Now, that affects almost, I think it's 2.8 million workers who would get that pay rise. Also, we need to note here, for those on the very lowest pay rates, so those on the minimum award, the lifting of the minimum wage will now go to $26.44 an hour, which is just over $1,000 a week for the first time. The Australian Council of Trade Unions, Sally McManus, has welcomed the decision.
3: This is a really good outcome for everyone struggling with cost of living. In particular, of course, the lowest paid Aussies are the ones that are struggling the most with cost of living, and they need this pay rise absolutely. This will allow them to not just pay their bills, but to start making up some of what they've lost since 2021.
1: That's ACTU Secretary Sally McManus. Bronwyn, unions, of course, had been pushing for a 6% increase, while business groups wanted to the increase to be, you know, more in the 3% range. So does this mean this is a bit of a compromise by the Fair Work Commission?
2: Yes, it really is just a difficult balancing act, and somewhere there in the middle to both support the lowest paid workers, but also, you know, not then creating, you know, too much wage pressure then onto businesses. And, you know, that these pay rates will take effect from July the 1st, so workers will see those higher wages from that first full pay period after it. We also heard from a worker at the union press conference a short time ago.
4: I'm currently a uni student, working two retail jobs, helping my family pay with groceries or just anything around the house, cost of living. A lot of people my age are starting to get another job as well because one retail job just isn't enough anymore right now. And yeah, and it's definitely going to help with Hextep as well.
1: That's one of the workers at the press conference today, Janita, reacting to the Fair Work Commission's announcement today. And Bronwyn, what's been the reaction from business to this announcement?
2: Yes, business groups say the increase will add to cost pressures, particularly for sectors that are already dealing with weak demand and rising expenses. Retailers have come out looking at it, and the Business Council said the wage increase will add pressure, warning higher prices must be supported by stronger productivity to be sustainable over the long term. The Australian Chamber of Commerce and Industry spokesman David Alexander said that that group supports fair wages, but it does need to be sustainable.
5: For some small businesses, this will be too much to bear. So they're being asked to wear an increase in their wage costs of 4.75%. So for some businesses, they will pass that on and it'll end up in inflation.
1: That's Australian Chamber of Commerce and Industries, David Alexander. Before him, our National Work reporter, Bronwyn Herbert. Overseas, and brokering a permanent peace deal in the Middle East might continue to elude US President Donald Trump, but today he's claiming to have notched up one win, persuading Israel and the Lebanese militant group Hezbollah to hit pause on attacks on each other. It comes after Iran declared it would suspend talks with the US on ending the broader regional war in protest over Israel's conduct in Lebanon. Here's Nick Grimm.
6: After days of heavy Israeli attacks across Lebanon's south, looming strikes on Beirut's southern suburbs seem to foreshadow a major escalation in the conflict, causing bumper-to-bumper traffic as people sought to flee, among them 60

0: lovely Laura Branigan. Such a brilliant, brilliant career cut so tragically short. Anyhow, that is Gloria. My name is Kat Feeney. You are hearing it on 612 ABC Brisbane, 91.7 ABC Gold Coast. And it is Tuesday afternoon, which means later on the Savo, you'll have a shot at a fabulously average prize from the ABC prize cupboard, which may in fact be very close to the stationery cupboard. It might be the same thing. Might be the same thing. Look, it's not about the prize, is it really? Trivia is about taking part. It's about bragging rights. It's about beating me, which is actually not that hard to do. If you would like to take me on in a game of trivia, make sure you stick around for your qualifying question. That'll happen just after 2 o'clock. Before then, speaking of competitions, your chance to enter the draw to win one of our fabulous golden tickets. Now, these tickets get you front row access to all sorts of excellent things that are happening in Southeast Queensland. We've got Robbie Williams tickets. We've got the Book of Mormon, the Abbey Medieval Festival, Macbeth at QPAX Playhouse, plus a multi-event pack to Wynnum Fringe. All you have to do to enter the draw for that one is keep your ears peeled for the cue to call. I will cue you at some point. You'll have to call 1300 222 612. The production team, the Out of Control control room this afternoon, Jay Bowman, Alicia McLaren, will select people at random for that draw. But you've got to be in it to be in it. You know what I mean? So 1300 222 612 is the number you will need when you hear your cue to call.
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0: It is about 20 minutes to one. Look, the Fair Work Commission has today awarded a 4.75% pay rise for almost 3 million workers on award rates in Australia. This increase does fall short of the 5 to 6% wage increase the unions had been calling for. It is higher than the 3.5% to 3.9% increase put forward by the major employer and business groups of this country. But at the same time, as there's been a bit of a pay bump for award rates in this country, the collective wealth of Australia's billionaires has increased by $25.67 billion over the past year. There are more billionaires in this country now than ever before. So where do you rank in terms of wealth and opportunity? We'll dive into that story in a moment with your good word panellists. The other issue I wish to raise with you starts with a bit of Shakespeare.
2: You're soft. What light for you on the window breaks? It is the east. Juliet is the sun.
0: That is the beginning of a very famous scene in a very famous play. That's Romeo and Juliet. This is the latest BBC production of that famous Shakespearean work. And for the devoted Shakespearean fan, you'll know this act two, scene two, scene is also known as the balcony scene. And I play that for you because there is a debate raging in my friendship group at the moment over something you might describe as a balcony, or a porch, or a veranda, or a deck, possibly even a patio. I would like to see you enter the chat. I would like to hear from you on this subject this afternoon. What I have done is I have shared through my Instagram and my Twitter X channel a photograph of a house. This house is a lovely little house. It is the house that has started the debate amongst me and my friends. You will see in this picture, if you can't access my Instagram, Kat Feeney or Catherine Feeney with a K on Instagram or on Twitter, if you can't access social media, let me describe it. It's a picture of a small house. There is a concrete path leading to the front door. You go up a couple of steps and there is about a metre, metre and a half between the top step and the front door. Above you is ceiling, which is part of the roof. The roof extends out over your head and is supported either side of this flat surface area by some support beams. Now, this flat surface area between the front step and the front door that is covered, this is the focus of the debate. What is that area called? Is it a veranda? Is it a porch? Or is it something else? It doesn't have railings the whole way around. It isn't wrapping all around the house. It's just the front bit. Up a couple of steps. There's timber involved. That's the flooring. I don't know if that makes a difference to you. I think I am right in describing it one way. My friend is convinced that I am wrong and that their way of describing it is the correct way to describe it. What on earth is this thing at the front of the house? Please call and let me know. We'll see if we can decide this debate once and for all with your help this afternoon. 1300 222 612 is the number. That's 1300 222 612. 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
0: Oh, welcome, welcome, welcome. Welcome to The Good Word. Local creatives joining you to discuss what's happening in the world today. Joining you this afternoon, Adjunct Professor Ian Kemmish, AM, former Australian diplomat, and maybe you'll find a diplomatic solution to the debate that is raging amongst my friendship group this afternoon. Ian, lovely to see you.
4: Great to be with you.
0: Carity Culver with you as well, editor of the Griffith Review. All right, Carity, so you're someone who is discreet, discerning.
5: I hope so.
0: Used to, like, interpreting text and coming up with an appropriate way of presenting, say, an argument or an idea. You've heard me describe this house, right?
5: Yeah.
0: And the bit at the front of the house that has caused all this debate between me and my friends. Just based on my verbal description, because neither of you is in the phonograph, right? Okay. What do you think it is?
5: I'm thinking porch.
0: You're thinking porch.
5: The word that's coming to me, having not seen it.
0: Having not seen it? No.
5: What it sounds like, okay. Based on your very detailed description.
0: Thank you, I tried. Ian?
4: This is a porch. She's right.
0: It's a porch?
4: Yep.
0: It's
4: absolutely
0: a porch. I'm going to show you a photograph. Do you maintain your position of the thing at the front of the house?
4: I think it's still a porch. What do you reckon?
5: I think it's, yeah. I would say porch.
0: Softer?
5: Soft porch.
0: Soft porch?
5: Soft porch.
4: Careful what you say.
0: Okay. All right. Over to you now. If you're hearing this, I want you to join the discussion. Is it a porch, veranda, patio, portico, landing? What word would you use to describe this bit at the front of the house? Call now 1300 222 612 or text 0467

0: pop quiz. What is the new national minimum wage per week? Anyone?
1: I think it's gone up by 4.75%.
0: Well done, you.
1: Somebody's been doing their homework.
0: $1,004.90 a week. That's about $26.44 an hour. This is up from $948 a week and $24.95 an hour last year. It increases the minimum annual wage based on a 38-hour work week to more than $50,000 for the first time. But in handing down its decision, the Fair Work Commission acknowledges that while it is going to improve outcomes for a lot of people, it doesn't necessarily cover the rise in inflation. And so maybe you're not materially better off. What do we think, Ian?
2: Look, among other things, I'm the voluntary chair of an outfit called Third Space, which deals with the homeless. It's a day centre for the homeless in the valley. This is you're seeing the other end of the social spectrum from Billionaire Row, and there's a whole bunch of things you could say about the homeless themselves. But let's focus for a moment on the people who work in this area. So there are about 20 people who work at Third Space. There are about to that 20, there's about 80 volunteers who work there. This is an organisation that is reliant on people who work to the award. These are not well-paid people. What we tend to do in this country is we tend to push responsibility onto outfits like this, which rely very heavily on people who are not paid well, and volunteers. And guess how many of them are women?
0: Mm-hmm.
2: You know, it's great, and we should celebrate an increase in the award, and I'm delighted for the people that work with me. But this is a small step in a much bigger direction.
0: Carity, one in five employees who are paid according to the minimum and award wages are not worse off in real terms compared to the place they were at last year. But many employees are still worse off in real terms due to inflation since the pandemic. What do you think about the rise in the minimum wage today?
1: Look, as Ian says, I think any increase is obviously a step in the right direction, but I think for many people, you're not really going to feel much of a material difference. And I think we're really seeing a kind of erosion of the middle class in Australia. I think for many kind of ordinary folks who maybe 20 years ago, you lived a relatively comfortable life without earning a huge amount of money, it's becoming a real struggle. I remember reading an Atlantic article

0: has a blue collar job and who supports the family on that blue collar wage. They live in a nice house in the suburbs and they have a holiday every year. That is just so unrealistic now.
1: Hmm. Okay. So at the same time as we're hearing the award wage is going up, we're also hearing that there are more billionaires in this country today than ever before. Highest number of billionaires on record at 178, up 17 from last year. And the 20 richest Australians now hold more wealth than the bottom 3 million households. This is according to the latest analysis from Oxfam. Carity.
0: Look, I will never forget seeing A.C. Grayling, who is a wonderful, he's a writer, he's a philosopher, and he's written a lot of really incredible books about democracy. And he gave a talk in Brisbane just a few weeks ago. He was out here for an out-of-season event for Brisbane Writers Festival. And he said one way of wrapping your head around the amount of money that a billionaire has is to think about how long it takes for a million seconds to pass. It's like 11 days. For a billion seconds to pass, it takes nearly 32 years, which is quite confronting, thinking about the immense difference. And, you know, millionaires, of course, they have a lot of money, but billionaires, it just seems inconceivable to have that much money.
1: So, Ian, you describe people who don't have much money, and now we're contemplating people who have so much money. How do you reconcile the difference in Australia?
2: I think it's really hard to reconcile. I mean, 3.7 million people are judged to live below the poverty line here in Australia. And yes, we can point to other countries and say we're better off than them in terms of wealth disparity, and we are. We're better off than the UK and the US, for example. But we're not where we should be in terms of the OECD average. We're pretty ordinary, to be quite honest, compared to other developed countries. It's not who we once were, and it's not who we should be. That disparity that Carity speaks of is stark, it's real, and, you know, if it comes with conscience, if a billionaire comes with conscience, then that might be okay. I think our tradition of philanthropy at that level in Australia is underdeveloped. I mean, there are exceptions, right? You know, you've got to acknowledge that the Mindaroo Foundation, for example, does some pretty good work. Mike Cannon Brooks makes some pretty strong philanthropic contributions. That little outfit that I'm associated with that I mentioned before, not to say that they're billionaires, but we do benefit from some very strong support from people like the Maloof family, who own and run the Carlisle Hotel in New Farm. So there are people mm-hmm. who want to make a contribution, and it's heartfelt. Mm-hmm. But gosh, when you think, and I'm obviously going to talk about homelessness, when you think about the big impediment, which is the lack of social infrastructure, just think how much social infrastructure, social supported housing, those people could build with the amount of spare dash they have around.
1: Okay, so what do you do? Is it about a deeper tax reform than the reform proposed at the moment? More taxes on the people with the more money? Or is it about making it easier for more Australians to make more money? I mean, what do you do? I'd love to hear your thoughts on this. 1300 222 612 is the phone number. It's 0467 922 612 on the text line. I'm Kat Finney with Carity Culver this afternoon on 612 ABC Brisbane, 91.7 ABC Gold Coast. You're also with Adjunct Professor Ian Kemish AM. Jeff, you're at Carindale. You know a billionaire. Hi.
3: Oh, yes. I went to school with a guy who's a billionaire now. And, that's a long time ago. But the thing about him was that his first job out of school was unloading trucks of potatoes coming off the markets. And his whole life he started with absolutely nothing, and he spent his whole life building up assets. And so I just want to make the comment that in my book there are good billionaires and bad billionaires. And if you've come into a lot of money by family inheritance and maybe multiple generations, then I see those people as different from the ones who worked so incredibly hard in their life.
1: Yeah, I hear where you're coming from there, but let me just tease it out a little further, Jeff, if I might.
3: Sure.
1: What makes the good billionaire, the one that didn't start off with money, better than the one that did?
3: Oh, I'm not comparing them at the levels they're at now and right. what they're doing now. I'm right. just talking about their backgrounds.
1: Sure.
3: And some of the ones like him. Look, for example, I haven't seen him for quite a few years now, but last time I saw him, it was in the CBD, and he was walking around just looking at things, and I said, what are you doing? He said, I've just come in. I just caught the council bus into the city so I know what's happening in the world.

0: and I'm getting a cab home to know what's happening in the world.
1: Oh, that's fascinating. Jeff, that's really good to hear from you. Thank you. Ian Carity, what do you reckon? Good and bad billionaires? People who worked hard should be able to enjoy their wealth free of punishment, judgment, harsh tax obligations? I mean, this we hear a lot of, don't we? Do you think that there is a difference depending on how you make your money? Does that need to be considered?
2: Look, I think

0: hard and have made the most of their opportunities and generated wealth.
1: Well, because you'd like to think you might one day as well, right?
0: Yeah, one day. Like, time's running out a little bit for me.
1: But that's the option.
0: In the end, no matter which brand you are, if you like, I think it comes with responsibility, and it comes with social responsibility, and there's plenty of opportunity.
1: Carity?
2: Yeah, I agree. And I think you can very clearly see when it goes wrong, looking at somebody like Jeff Bezos and what happened when he took over the Washington Post and has sort of eroded editorial independence, changed the direction of the newspaper, sacked a huge number of staff. And I think, as Ian says, it's about that level of responsibility that comes with having that much money, and it really depends on what ends do you choose to put that money towards.
1: What I thought was interesting, if you look at the analysis of the wealth held by the billionaires, and this is a story that's on the Australian Financial Review, and where this wealth comes from, it looks as though a large amount of the new wealth being reported comes from artificial intelligence and data centres.
2: That's pretty bleak, isn't it?
1: Why?
2: Well, I'm not the hugest fan of AI, and I think there's been a lot of coverage recently about data centres and how environmentally destructive they are, how particularly if there's an amazing book called Empire of AI.

0: of their resources building these huge data centers, which rely on vast quantities of potable water to run. And then they just kind of take what they need and leave, and leave the country in a worse state than when they moved in.
1: Yeah, I mean, that is a really interesting statistic, actually. You know, we have traditionally thought, and I think we still think to some extent, that here in Australia, the resources industry and real estate are key sources of wealth, and where wealth exists in our country. But if we're shifting towards AI, I wonder how long that'll last. I don't know.
2: When you make the resources and real estate point, I mean, is that kind of what a data centre is? Trading on the resources that we have in abundance, sunshine, for example, to power batteries to provide continuous baseload power, and the real estate, like, you've got to put them somewhere.
1: Yeah.
2: And we got a lot of sunshine, we got a lot of space in Australia. How much water do we have, though? That's another question. We have no more time for this discussion, unfortunately, this afternoon. It's been a real pleasure. Carity Culver, thank you very much.
0: Thank you for having me, Kat.
2: Editor of the Griffith Review, and Ian, always a pleasure to have you. Ian Kemish, your book, by the way, Two Islands.
1: Thank you.
2: Is out now. You're on 612 ABC Brisbane, 91.7 ABC Gold Coast. You can join the conversation on 1300 222 612. You can text as well on 0467 922 612. Scott at Manly West, you've sent through a message. You say you'd like to know what percentage of tax the billionaires pay when compared to the percentage paid by lower income earners. Scott, good question. Thank you. And hi to Joan at Tambourine Mountain. You say, Kat, I feel sorry for childcare workers. They're set to lose money in their pay from the end of this year. 2 years ago, the government gave them a temporary pay rise, unlike aged care workers who got a regular pay rise for 2 years, and this stops this year. So these workers who look after your children on a daily basis will now get less than they currently get. This needs fixing fast. Joan, thank you very much. Keep your texts and your telephone calls coming. I'm Kat Finney. This is Leonardo's Bride, Even When I'm Sleeping, on 612 ABC Brisbane and Gold Coast.

Leonardo's Bride, Even When I'm Sleeping on 612 ABC Brisbane, 91.7 ABC Gold Coast. I'm Kat Finney. You're about to have the 1 o'clock edition of the news with Michael Bausch. He's got details for you on a Queensland police officer who's been stood down over 11.

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3: 5 minutes past one ahead. You've heard the expression, fake it till you make it, right? But is that the secret to building long-lasting confidence? Is it all that convincing, really, when you think about the real need to be your authentic self in this day and age? Look, it's no wonder that teenagers are doing it tough. In a moment, the story of a major sporting club in Brisbane and its mission to boost the confidence of city teenagers in Logan and in Ipswich through a program that aims at genuine engagement and empowerment through education. How does it work? And is the advice these kids are receiving the kind of advice you wish someone gave you? More on that shortly. Plus, you know that brouhaha that kicked up over e-bikes and e-scooters? Used and abused by some people, and sometimes with fatal consequences. Well, concerns for public safety reached fever pitch, and that led the government to legislative reform. But the laws that are now being proposed were themselves the subject of community consternation. And it looks as though the Queensland government's announcing changes to their proposed e-bike and e-scooter laws. So what is the new plan and how will it change the way you move through your neighbourhood? That story shortly. I want you to consider the houses in your neighbourhood this afternoon and whether they have a bit at the front that is a porch, veranda, balcony, deck, landing, portico. What word do you describe that bit at the front with? I'm asking because the debate is raging amongst my friendship group over a particular house that we saw over the weekend with a lovely little covered area before the front door. So you walk up the path, up a step, across this threshold. It's all covered. Is it a veranda you're crossing? Is it a balcony? Is it a porch? What is it? Grant at Caboolture. Hi, Grant. What do you think?
4: Yeah, it's a portico. So there's two ways of supporting a portico that can have individual posts that hold it up and support the weight where it extends to the end of the step or area that you stand. The alternative is it can also have a cantilever, two cantilever that come out from the wall to support it. So it's actually a portico.
3: It's a portico. Boy, that wasn't in our consideration at all. Okay. Maybe we've got to expand this discussion. So you think it's a portico. David on the Sunshine Coast, what do you think it is based on the description of it?
5: Okay. I think it's a patio.
3: It's a patio. And you're just going off my word picture, not the actual pictures I've shared on social media, right?
5: Yeah, I'm just going off the description. You said it was paved with concrete or similar.
3: Okay.
5: If it was elevated or whatever, it would be a deck.
3: Oh.
5: But a patio is ground level usually, so.
3: Patio. You know, okay, so Grant hears my description and thinks portico. You hear my description and think patio. I can tell you're on the text line and everyone's thinking all sorts of other things as well. Maybe it's my description. Okay, I've shared photos on social media. You can see them on Instagram. You can see them on Twitter. Kat Feeney, Catherine Feeney with a K through those platforms. I'll get my fabulous production team to offer word descriptions too, just so that, you know, maybe it's the way I'm describing it that makes you think a certain way, and hopefully we can settle this debate by the end of the afternoon once and for all. But right now, police, every little thing she does is magic. You're on 612 ABC Brisbane, 91.7 ABC Gold Coast, building confidence in today's teens after this.

0: Police, every little thing she does is magic on 612 ABC Brisbane, 91.7 ABC Gold Coast. Still to come this hour, why you might have a robot, a flying robot, to thank for your next strawberry purchase. But the debate that was formerly just between my friends and I over the front bit of a house we saw over the weekend is now well and truly a debate raging through the telephone lines and the text line here on 612 ABC Brisbane, 91.7 ABC Gold Coast. I'm going to take you to the Out of Control control room, which is today helmed by producers Jay Bowman and Alicia McLaren. Alicia, I want to invite you, please, to describe the bit at the front of the house in question, just so that it's not my description that might be throwing the listener in regards to their take on whether it's a porch, veranda, patio, portico, deck, landing, anything else I'm missing?
1: Yeah, so what I'm seeing is we have front gate and then concrete path,
0: yes,
1: that divides the front lawn.
0: Mm-hmm.
1: Path ends at what I would call the front steps. They're not stairs.
0: Mm-hmm.
1: It's not a staircase.
0: Mm-hmm.
1: A couple of steps that lead onto the flat platform at the front of the house. The frame which covers the platform area is, it's not solid. We've got four, I guess, brick columns and then some decorative archways,
0: mm-hmm,
1: that create that lovely front facing, mm-hmm, I might say.
0: Mm-hmm.
1: I can see that. I mean, there's a connection between those columns and the house itself. It's not fencing.
0: Yeah.
1: But there is a lot of open space,
0: mm-hmm,
1: and we are very much in a one-level kind of situation. And I feel like those help me,
0: okay,
1: land on what I'm calling this.
0: Do you want to share at this point what you think it is, Alicia McLaren?
1: Like, growing up, it would have just been front deck.
0: Uh-huh.
1: I think officially, comparing to some of the images I found, portico maybe is
0: portico.
1: Where I'm putting my...
0: Okay. You're on team portico.
1: Yeah.
0: Okay. All right. Alicia McLaren, thank you very much. Rob, you're at Gales. What do you think it is?
2: Porch. It's a porch.
0: You're emphatic.
2: It's
0: why?
2: It's a porch. It's a porch. Because it's, I know we had one at home. We had one at home and it was, is it made out of concrete or what's it made out of?
0: Oh, now this is interesting. It's concrete around the edges, but the actual flooring is timber, Rob.
2: Still a porch.
0: Still a porch.
2: It's still a porch.
0: Still a porch. All right, Rob reckons porch. What do you reckon? 1300 222 612 is the phone number. 0467 922 612. Is there an architect in the house? Can someone settle this, please? I've shared the photos on my Instagram, on my Twitter channels. Pop over there if you want to see it. But we've had at least two different word descriptions. Does that help you out? Call now 1300 222 612 or text 0467 922 612.
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0: It's 1:15. Taking a look at a big sports

0: club in Brisbane in their quest to boost the confidence, the engagement of youngsters in Logan and Ipswich, especially young First Nations girls. Why and what does this program do? You'll hear more on that story shortly. Plus, I want to remind you that the ECCA is back this year, celebrating an incredible 150 years. To mark this milestone, we're creating a very special 150 ECCA quilt. This is a bit of a time capsule. It will capture your stories and memories of ECCA over the last 150 years. And if you'd like to be a part of the quilt project, you can be. All you have to do is craft, knit or sew a 15 by 15 centimetre square, something that represents your connection to the ECCA, and make sure that you get your square into us so we can stitch all of the squares together with the help of the Queensland Spinners, Weavers and Fibre Artists for display at the show this August. For details on how you can take part, text the word quilt to 0467922612. That's 0467922612, and help 612 ABC Brisbane celebrate 150 years of the ECCA.
1: 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You could win tickets to some of Brisbane's biggest events and experiences. Like Robbie Williams Live, The Book of Mormon at QPAC, VIP access to the Abbey Festival, Shake and Stir's new production of Macbeth, and multiple event pass to Wynnum French. 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
0: All right, it's nearly 20 minutes past one. How happy and confident do you reckon you were as a teenager? How happy and confident do you reckon today's teens are? Well, according to a pretty comprehensive report from UNICEF last year, after housing and financial stress, mental health is a big concern for youngsters in this country. 12 to 17-year-olds reported that that was their second biggest concern. 39% of that cohort were worried about that. Nearly 3 in 4 10 to 17-year-olds have encountered harmful content online. More than half have experienced cyberbullying. It's a tough time to be a teen. So what's being done to help today's teenagers? Well, at Bremer and Marsden State High Schools, Nepal, Queensland, is up to something pretty cool. And here with the detail on Project Diamond Spirit, Autumn Peace, and Lily, who's in year 11 at Bremer State High. And Lily, I think you've taken a little bit of time out of exam block to be with us this afternoon.
2: Yeah, I have.
0: Thank you very much. This clearly is very important to you.
2: It is.
0: Why is it so important to you?
2: Just getting this opportunity to be able here today to talk about the Diamond Spirit program and the support they give us is really important to me.
0: Excellent. Well, we're going to hear a little bit more about the way this program is changing your life and the life of your friends and peers in a moment. But Autumn, can we start with you perhaps just giving us a sense of this program? You're the head of social impact at Netball Queensland. What is Project Diamond Spirit?
3: Yeah. So it is an engagement program. It is exclusive to First Nations high schoolers, so years 7 through 12. We do deliver this program out from two schools, Bremer State High School in Ipswich, but also Marsden State High School in Logan. So it's an engagement program. We deliver activities under four what we call pillars, and that will be cultural connection, retention, employment and pathways, leadership and confidence, and netball as a vehicle for health and well-being outcomes.
0: Yeah, I was wondering if netball was going to be a part of the story.
3: Yes.
0: Why is Netball Queensland involved in this program?
3: Yeah, great question. It's because it's not a netball program.
0: Mm.
3: But, you know, netball is the anchor, if you will. It does provide the platform. It does afford us the opportunity to influence. And Netball Queensland at the moment is operating under an Innovate wrap. And, you know, like a lot of organizations, we have these opportunities across the year to acknowledge days of significance or even weeks of significance, such as Reconciliation Week.
0: Mm-hmm.
3: But, you know, administering the Diamond Spirit program really allows us to embody that wrap on a day-to-day basis.
0: Well, you mentioned Reconciliation Week. We're in the midst of it at the moment. And of course, this program was one of the highly commended winners at the recent Reconciliation Awards. So congratulations.
3: Thank you.
0: On that recognition. On 612 ABC Brisbane and 91.7 ABC Gold Coast, I'm Kat Finney. You're with Autumn, Head of Social Impact at Netball Queensland, and Lily, Year 11 at Bremer State High School. And you've been involved with Project Diamond Spirit, Lily, this year. What has that meant? How is your life different now because of this program?
2: Well, I did just move schools. I came from a school that didn't offer me as much as support as Bremer has. Mm-hmm. The Diamond Spirit program has given me the opportunities of meeting new people, making connections, but also bring me out of my comfort zone and getting me more connected to my culture.
0: Mm. And you feel that your life has improved because of this. Can you tell me a story perhaps of how your life has improved because of this?
2: Well, at my old school, I struggled a lot with my mental health and stuff.
0: Mm.
2: And I didn't have that support that to help me through it. And then once I moved, I was still struggling a lot. But then obviously the Diamond Spirit educators, they've helped me a lot with just not finding out who I am as a person.
0: Mm-hmm.
2: Just helping me, guiding me through life pretty much, supporting me through school when things are tough, but also personal life. They're just such a big support. And I feel like being in the program has just kind of healed something in me, you know?
0: That's pretty powerful stuff.
2: Yeah.
0: Yeah. Isn't it, Autumn? I mean, I mentioned this UNICEF report that kind of highlights how difficult it can be for teenagers today. I didn't have to put up with smartphones when I was in high school, for example. And sure, there's a lot of good stuff that can happen through, you know, social media, for example, but we're well aware of all of the cyberbullying and the bad stuff that can happen. So in a practical sense, this program, Lily, has you connecting and talking with people who are there to support you and playing a bit of netball as well, right? So the way that it works is really interesting. You would play netball with friends involved in this program or just with your mates at school generally? How does that work?
2: I feel like for me, I used to not really play netball.
0: Really?
2: Yes, I play rugby too.
0: Cool.
2: So playing netball is for me, I guess, getting to know other girls, but also it kind of keeps it's something that keeps you grounded, something that helps you communicate with the girls, get to know other people. It's a very more a social kind of sport, more than very competitive kind of thing.
0: Yeah.
2: So just getting to know the other girls, and I mean playing netball at the same time is getting to know. It's a really good opportunity because obviously we work with the Firebirds, which is a really great opportunity to meet them. They're very inspirational.
0: Mm-hmm.
2: So I think for me, playing netball at the same time is a very, what's the word? Inspirational, but also very helpful because you get to look up to women who play sport and live their life at the same time.
0: Yeah, strong role models. It's healthy and you can't do a chess pass with a phone in your hand either. So there's that too,
2: yes.
0: Right? Yeah, yeah. Okay, so what do you hope to do when you finish school? You're in year 11 at the moment.
2: Yes.
0: And I mean, obviously that's a huge question, right? But at the moment, you're probably thinking about things that interest you and what you'd like to keep doing once you finish school. What do you think at this stage, Lily, you'd like to keep doing?
2: Once I finish school, I actually want to go to uni. I want to study medicine because I want to be a pediatric nurse.
0: Oh, cool.
2: I've just always wanted to do something in the health industry. That's kind of what I want to do after school. I want to go to uni, study medicine. And yeah, that's pretty much me.
0: That's cool. And Autumn, that sort of ambition, is that what you're hearing from some of the people who participate in Diamond Spirit? That
3: they're
0: dreaming big and feeling supported in
3: those
0: dreams.
3: You really hit the nail on the head because when we talk about impact, all of those stats that you read out at the beginning of the segment, those are general stats. And but if you kind of zoom in and you look at Indigenous outcomes, what you'll often find is that there's a gap. So this program really addresses that gap. And we've seen some incredible wins. So we, at Bremer State High School, for example, just last year, when you look at the Diamond Spirit participants, they met the attendance target at Bremer and actually had a higher attendance rate than the school population as a whole. So that's a really meaningful data point. But also what we do, like Lily, like you alluded to, when you expect students to succeed, when you care about them as Indigenous young women, and when you position role models in their orbit, you know, these are the kind of results that you would expect. So that's really what underpins the program.
0: Performance and support to perform to the best of your ability. Lily, I love to hear that. Congratulations on being such a inspiring young person in this day. And thank you so much for taking some time out of your very busy exam block to talk with us this afternoon here on 612 ABC Brisbane and 91.7 ABC Gold Coast. Good luck.
2: Thank you. I really appreciate it.
0: Lily, with you on 612 ABC Brisbane, 91.7 ABC Gold Coast, in year 11 at Bremer State High School. Watch this space. And a big thank you to you too, Autumn Peace from Netball Queensland, who is Head of Social Impact and spearheading Project Diamond Spirit. Thank you.
3: Thank you.
0: My name is Kat Finney. It's nearly 1:30 and you're on 612 ABC Brisbane, 91.7 ABC Gold Coast. This is The Kinks. Is it a porch, veranda, or something else? Your calls or texts next.

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2: G'day, 1:30. Isolated showers on the Granite Belt today. Fairly sunny elsewhere, moderate to fresh and gusty southwest to northwesterly winds. If you're in southern Queensland and the southern interior, if you've just joined from regional Queensland to the broadcast, lovely to have you along. It was very cold at Applethorpe this morning, 0.6 degrees. It was about 1 degree at Oakey just after 6 a.m. It climbed to 1.4 at Kingaroy just before 7. Whew, winter's here. Ahead, Queensland Health is assisting police with investigations into an alleged planned attack at a Maryborough high school. More on that story shortly. Plus, as well as detail on the fact the federal government will waive non-disclosure agreements for defence personnel to allow sexual violence survivors to participate in a landmark inquiry. Other questions are being asked about disclosures in other industries, plus a Queenslander's story of survival in the face of domestic violence, how her message is being heard and the positive difference it's making. My name's Kat Feeney. Good afternoon. Lovely to have you with me this afternoon. If you're not yet sure on what you're going to cook for dinner tonight, or if you're looking for a little bit of recipe inspiration, how about a little bit of chicken tikka masala? Some say it's the national dish of, well, which country? Well, you'll hear that answer shortly, and you'll hear how you can make a cracking chicken tikka masala when Superyacht Superchef joins you with his recipe. Super Yacht Super Chef Jamie McDonald standing by to teach you how to do chicken tikka.
3: The battery simply.
2: And what's that noise all about? 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
2: I also want your help in settling the score in a friendly debate I'm having with my mates at the moment. We saw a house over the weekend. We thought it was kind of cute, but we couldn't agree on the right word to use to describe the front part of this house. Couple of stairs up to a flat floor made of timber floorboards, covered by a ceiling, which was part of the roof. This area was part of the roof line, some beams supporting the roof, no wraparound railings or anything like that. Not a massive space, but you could possibly squeeze a couple of chairs in. The big question was, is it a porch, a veranda, is it a deck, is it a portico, is it a landing, is it something else entirely? I've shared photographs of this house and the bit at the front to my Instagram and my Twitter feeds. You can pop over there if you like to have a look at it. Kat Feeney with a K, Catherine Feeney will do the job, Instagram and X. Elizabeth at Highgate Hill, have you seen the photos? Or are you going off my word description and the description offered by producer Alicia McLaren earlier?
6: I actually looked at the photo, Kat.
2: Oh, good-o. Okay, now you've seen the photo. Do you feel that we're fairly describing it?
6: Yes, I do.
2: Okay, good. Excellent. Now that you've seen the picture and you've heard our description, Elizabeth, what do you think it is?
6: Well, it could be a porch. Uh-huh. I believe it fits the description of what a porch is. Mm-hmm, mm-hmm, mm-hmm. It could also be a front veranda because I believe there's two verandas. There's a front veranda and there's a back veranda, mm-hmm. The definition of veranda. But in my definition of a front veranda, you could say that.
2: So what is the thing that makes it more veranda than porch to your mind, Elizabeth?
6: Because it's fairly big.
2: Mm.
6: It goes the full length of the house.
2: Mm.
6: And it's got a bit of width to it.
2: Yeah.
6: It's not just a little... A porch to me might be just something right in front of the front door or the back door.
2: Okay. Very good.
6: You could entertain on that front veranda, but then you never do.
2: Ha!
6: You have a pot plant or, something like that.
2: Bring back the entertaining on the front bits of houses, Elizabeth.
6: I agree. Not a patio because they're level with the ground and sometimes covered but sometimes uncovered.
2: Okay. Elizabeth's at Highgate Hill. Thank you for that. Colin, you're at Coomera. Do you agree with Elizabeth?
3: Hi, Kat. Nice to talk to you again. Look, I'm not an expert, but I really think it's a porch. If it's a small area, I think it's a porch. My opinion of a veranda is something that extends usually all around the house like a country homestead and has a railing, and that would be a veranda, something you can stand on and lean on the railing and look out to the scenic. But I've got a thought for you.
2: Yeah.
3: First of all, the one who called in about patio, no, I don't think so. Patios are usually at the back, aren't they? They're the relaxing area. But a portico sounds interesting.
2: Mm-hmm.
3: But a builder's opinion would be interesting to know what a builder actually calls it. But here's another thought.
2: Yeah.
3: Put the photo into ChatGPT and ask ChatGPT to look at the photo and identify the structure at the front of the house.
2: Oh, wow. Okay, bring in the machines, you reckon, Colin. Thank you. Colin's at Coomera. You're on 612 ABC Brisbane, ABC Queensland. My name is Kat Feeney. And if you're a builder and listening, I'd love to hear what you think. I think Colin's onto something there. 0467922612 is the text line. You can telephone on 1300 222 612. Help me settle a debate between my friends and I as to what the right name is for that thing at the bit of this particular house's front area. The bit at the front, what is it really called? Norma, you say, Kat, if it's a small area leading you to the front door, then it's a porch. But if it's right across the front with chairs, table, then it's a veranda. And also it can run along both sides. And I think I was interested to find some time ago that the Brits borrowed the word veranda from India. What they used before that, I'm not sure. Is it a portico? It's borrowed from Italy. I wonder, which I assume is a version of a porch. Norma at Brighton, thank you. And Mark at Wilston, you want to weigh in. What do you think?
5: Oh, g'day, Kat. Well, I actually work in the building industry. I'm not a builder by trade, but I work in the industry. And basically a porch is always normally a smaller covered entryway designed primarily to protect the front door and the doorway of people walking in. Whereas a veranda is generally extended along either the whole of the front of the building or at least three quarters of the front of the building or wrapping around the building. Mm. And the purpose, as I said, like basically the front door is, it's a, like as a porch, it's a protected area for the front door so people arriving at your door have a little space to be undercover if it's raining or whatever, right? Whereas a veranda is designed exclusively for outdoor entertaining and relaxation.
2: Oh, both of that, both of which sounds pretty wonderful, Mark, to be honest. Thank you. So Mark's at Wilston with some building industry experience. 1300 222 612 is the phone number. Join the conversation on 612 ABC Brisbane and Queensland.
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2: All right, at 20 minutes to 2, before I play a little bit more music for you this afternoon, I think we'd better have a look at what's happening on the news front. By the way, I can smell the chicken tikka masala that Super Chef Jamie McDonald's whipped up for your foodspiration this afternoon. More on that in a moment, but right now, let's take a look at the news. Queensland Health is assisting police with investigations into an alleged planned attack at a Maryborough school. Police are alleging a 13-year-old boy was planning an attack at a school in Maryborough and he had violent extremist material. He'd been detained last week on Thursday after an alleged knife incident at a local service station. Police later raided a home on Saturday. They seized an electronic device and he remains in custody. Is due to reappear at the Hervey Bay Children's Court Friday. The Health Minister, Tim Nicholls, says Queensland Health will assist with the investigation of the allegations. They're examining any interactions between the perpetrator, the alleged perpetrator, and the health system. And the Education Department says it has offered support to local students. Meanwhile, the federal government's waiving non-disclosure agreements for defence personnel to allow sexual violence survivors to participate in a landmark inquiry. The inquiry will begin a little later this year and will assess prevention and early intervention, reporting support and the response to sexual violence in the military. There'd been some fears that some of the worst affected veterans would be barred from giving evidence due to NDAs, but Veterans Affairs Minister Matt Keogh says the government won't enforce them. Or the requirements between the Commonwealth and the current or former ADF members. If they wish to share their experiences, he says the government will reserve its right to confidentiality over matters like financial settlement details and can't release survivors from their obligations to any potential third party. The Queensland government's announced changes to its proposed e-bike and e-scooter legislation. This is after community feedback. The original bill would have required riders to hold at least a learner driver's licence, and a proposed 10-kilometre speed limit on shared paths would come into effect. But under the revisions, children aged 12 to 17 will be able to ride e-mobility devices with parental supervision. They'll be allowed to ride on rail trails and mountain bike tracks. Additionally, people with medical conditions or a disability who cannot get a driver's licence be able to access exemptions. E-bike or e-scooter riders will need to slow to a 12 kilometre an hour limit when passing pedestrians on shared paths, but a 25 kilometre an hour limit will apply otherwise. And that's you up to date on some of the big news stories this afternoon on 612 ABC Brisbane and 91.7 ABC Gold Coast and ABC Queensland. I got Alanis Morissette for you now. This is Hand in My Pocket. Chicken tikka masala, the national dish of which country, according to some? That's ahead.

0: 612 ABC Brisbane and ABC Queensland. I'm Kat Feeney. A UK politician named it a true British national dish, but it's not beans on toast or full English. It's not fish and chip. It's not a Sunday roast. I'm talking about chicken tikka masala. You're going to hear how you can make one that smells really, really, really, really, really, really, really, really good. I can say that because I can smell the effort that Chef Jamie McDonald has put into making this afternoon's recipe. I haven't tasted it yet. I'm sure it will taste really, really, really, really, really, really good, but you'll find out after this.
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0: It is a quarter to two, still to come this afternoon. It's a Tuesday afternoon. Your chance at Tuesday trivia. Your qualifying question after the 2 o'clock edition of the news. Also after the news, an inspiring story, a Queenslander's survival of domestic and family violence and her mission to make this state a better, safer place. How her story is inspiring change. That's after the 2 o'clock news. Right now, though, the United Kingdom. Home of Big Ben, the London Eye, Buckingham Palace, and some of the world's biggest curry fans.
5: Absolutely.
0: Super yacht, super chef, Jamie McDonald.
5: Hello. It's nice to be here.
0: So lovely. Jenny at Broadbeach has been hanging out all afternoon to hear about how to make a delicious chicken tikka masala, which I am holding in my hot little hands. It smells incredible.
5: Well, it's one of those dishes that... It's ubiquitous. Everybody's seen it everywhere. But it's once you get away from the old Dart and move to Antipodeans, you do miss it. And it's such a beautifully simple dish.
0: Okay.
5: There are two versions of it.
0: Okay.
5: So the first version is it came from Chef Ali in a Indian restaurant in Glasgow, and it was invented there. A lot of the influences of curry and consuming curry in the UK is because of the English Raj and British India, and the people going over there working or being in the military and getting a taste for spicy food. Now, the thing is, watch out for this.
0: You said it was mild.
5: It is mild. Yeah.
0: Okay.
5: Anyway, it is mild. This is super, super mild.
0: I'm so, so soft.
5: Anyway, it's British India. The influences on the workers, they came home and they were craving the flavours. Now, the bread you're trying is keema naan. And I absolutely love this. I haven't found it in any Indian restaurant in Brizzy or in Queensland. I used to buy it from the Rush Home Chippy in Manchester when I was coming home from my university. And I used to stop and buy keema naan and they'd put a kebab in it. And it is just the most amazing thing. We've got the full recipes, which we're going to put on the internet for you. Rather than me going into micro detail now, what it is basically you need to make a dough recipe, naan bread. Then you mix lamb mince with garam masala, cumin, chili, and garlic, and chili powder is the amount that you're happy with. And the way to test it is when you're making your mix that's going into the bread, just put some of it in a frying pan, cook it off, and taste it before you commit it into the bread. Then you can taste whether it's too hot, needs more spice. It gives you a little bit of a test before you actually then go, that suits my palate. You know, this one as well, I've made it super mild. It's not...
0: It's beautiful.
5: It's not belting, but it's...
0: No, I did eat a whole piece of fresh raw chilli garnish. That was probably my mistake, Jamie. But the bread is brilliant. And are you right? Do you eat it like by scooping up some of the curry in?
5: Yes.
0: Is it appropriate to dip this bread into the gorgeous curry?
5: With naan and with roti, you can use them almost like a spoon to spoon the curry. And it's just such a lovely way of having a side. I mean, I have also done some basic long rice with that. Basmati rice would be an even better pick. But to be honest, last night I was in a rush.
0: This is a rush curry? This is gorgeous. Can I just say that the layers of flavour in your chicken tikka masala far exceed the chicken tikka I get from the local takeaway. This is gorgeous, what? Chef Jamie. Tell me, what exactly is chicken tikka masala meant to be?
5: Well, it comes from chicken tikka,
0: okay,
5: which is a skewered chicken pieces. And then those skewered chicken pieces, it's basically marinated in tikka. Mm-hmm. And then it's put into a tandoor, mm-hmm, which is a clay oven with charcoal. So it makes the flavour through the meat. Now, when it was actually presented to a patron at the restaurant by Chef Ali, he said it was a little bit too dry. So the invention of chicken tikka masala started because he took the chicken tikka skewers, mm-hmm, took the meat off them, put them in a pan, and stuck a can of Campbell's tomato soup in with some curry spices and some cream. Mm-hmm. Now, this recipe is a little bit more complex than that, but that was the origin.

0: of chicken tikka masala.
1: Okay. So a tomato chicken curry.
0: So it's a tomato chicken curry finished off with a bit of cream and finished off with fresh coriander or cilantro or whatever, however you'd like to call it. But it's, and that as well is down to taste when you're actually making this, deciding on exactly how much you want to put into it. The most important thing is if you're not confident in making the curry paste, which is actually written in the recipe, you can actually get curry pastes from the local supermarket.
1: Mm-hmm.
0: And my suggestion for you is get a curry paste or make a curry paste, get a large sealed plastic container, like a Tupperware or something very similar. Put all your meat and the paste in there and a little tiny bit of oil to keep it moist and leave it overnight. Seal it up, leave it in the fridge overnight. Give it time, give the meat time to absorb all the flavors. The thing is that it's easy when you to time pour just to throw this together as a quick dish.
1: Mm-hmm.
0: But if you actually give it time, and what happens is the meat's like a big sponge and it will draw all of the flavor and all of the levels of spice into the meat. And that's why it tastes a lot stronger. And the other thing, which I always bang on about, is make sure you add stock. So many people don't add stock to dishes. And the thing is that stock is the building block of every single sauce you'll ever make.
1: Mm.
0: Oh, well, besides, you know, mother sauces, but I'll go on.
1: Okay. Chef Jamie McDonald.
0: Week talking about that.
1: Chef Jamie McDonald with you on 612 ABC Brisbane and Queensland. I'm Kat Fenny. It's about 10 minutes to 2 news at 2 o'clock. But Chef Jamie is walking you through how to take on chicken tikka masala. If you've always wanted to do cooking with curry, if you're not someone who's confident with curries, maybe this is the best place to begin. And the full recipe from Chef Jamie for not only the curry, but the beautiful bread as well, will be available to you shortly through the ABC Brisbane website. I just want to sit here and stop talking and start eating, Chef Jamie, because it's just so delicious. You've served it also with fresh lemon wedges.
0: Yeah, fresh lemon wedges to go with the bread. So citrus, adding a little bit of citrus with your mm-hmm. curries is really important, especially if you go to things like Thai curries or if you want an adventure, have a look. Go to some of the local Indian or Southeast Asian supermarkets and just ask the staff, because they're brilliant, and they'll show you around and they'll go, try this, and that goes with that, and it'll give you an idea of trying something different. Big rule of thumb, remember that you can put chili in, but you can't take it out. So always start very sparingly with stuff and let it cook through, because the chili will become hotter as it cooks. So just be very careful on how much you add in and also on what chilies you're picking, because if you pick a habanero to make a curry, it can be very, very, very hot.
1: Yogurt, glasses of milk,
0: yes,
1: those kinds of things to serve with
0: mint
1: I'm thinking
0: yogurt.
1: Of a group of people who might have different abilities.
0: Talents.
1: You know, if you're doing, because that's the brilliant thing about curry, is it can be a cost-effective way of serving a lot of people a delicious meal. You know, you have it bubbling away, people come around, they scoop out the curry, the rice, it's all really great for entertaining, especially in winter, one of those cold, and your house smells so good when the curry is cooking. But not everyone can tolerate the same level of heat.
0: Well, if you're looking, mostly kormas and biryanis are very, very mild curries. So if you go for a korma, it's got a lot more milk, mm-hmm. cream in it. You can use coconut milk, and that will bring the temperature down.
1: Right.
0: But it's just purely start with a paste, start with marinating the meat, taste, check. Just always, always checking, always checking, always tasting. Make sure you add stock.
1: Chef Jamie McDonald, you've done it again. Thank you so very much. On 612 ABC Brisbane and ABC Queensland, I'm Kat Fenny. Chef Jamie's recipe will be featured shortly on the ABC Brisbane website. You can also find his recipes through ABC Listen. I got the jam for you now. 5 to 2, news at 2 o'clock. Stay with me. Tuesday afternoon. Hello.

0: I'm on 612 ABC Brisbane. ABC Queensland, I'm Kat Feeney. Still coming to terms with the chili I ate in the gorgeous chicken tikka masala, the curry that our Manchester boy, Chef Jamie McDonald, walked you through moments ago. That recipe coming to the website, Jenny at Broadbeach, celebrating the celebration of one of her favourite curries on the radio. Jenny, lovely to hear from you. Thank you very much. In the 2 o'clock edition of the news, which is just ahead, the federal government has had to defend its decisions around a new artificial intelligence safety institute. You'll have more with Michael Bausch in a moment. And after the 2 o'clock news, your chance to help select the last song of the show. It'll be an epic battle this afternoon with the People's Pick sing-along song contest. Stay with me.
1: Teaching myself to let things go has proved to be calming generally in my life.
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4: ABC News, good afternoon. I'm Michael Bausch. The Federal Treasurer has welcomed a pay boost for nearly 3 million of Australia's lowest earners. The Fair Work Commission has today announced a 4.75% lift in the baseline award rate to just over $1,000 a week. The national minimum wage will scale up by nearly 6%. Jim Chalmers says it's a rise Australian workers need and deserve.
5: This means that the minimum wage is up more than $12,000 a year since we came to office 4 years ago. It's about a 30% increase in the minimum wage, which is a very good thing.
4: One of the criminal charges against veteran broadcaster Alan Jones has been dropped. Tamsin Buckle reports.
6: Prosecutors have withdrawn the charge in a Sydney court, less than 2 months before the former radio presenter is set to go to trial in August. Mr. Jones is now facing 26 charges, which relate to 8 complainants, including 2 counts of sexual touching. The dropped charge related to an alleged assault in which the complainant claimed Jones touched and grabbed them during an event in 2013. All proceedings with that complainant are now dismissed. The 85-year-old did not appear in court and denies all allegations against him.
4: The Queensland government has changed its proposed e-bike and e-scooter legislation, citing community feedback. Details from Emma Johnson.
7: The original bill would have required riders to hold at least a learner's driver's licence and proposed a 10-kilometre speed limit on shared paths. Under the revisions, children aged 12 to 17 will be

0: be able to ride e-mobility devices with parental supervision and will be allowed to ride on rail trails and mountain bike tracks. Additionally, people with medical conditions or a disability who can't get a driver's license will be able to access an e-mobility device exemption. E-bike or e-scooter riders will need to slow down to 12 kilometres an hour when passing pedestrians on shared paths, but a 25 kilometre an hour limit will apply otherwise.
1: The federal innovation minister's defending the government's decision not to make the new Artificial Intelligence Safety Institute a standalone agency. The government body will be responsible for keeping Australians safe from the harms of AI, but it won't have the powers of an independent regulator. Tim Ayres has told Senate Estimates the institute will be well resourced and staffed by experts.
2: I have no apprehensions about the capacity of this department to provide me and the government with frank and fearless advice about these questions. Never doubted that.
1: Overseas, France has again spoken out strongly against Israel's military operation in Lebanon, saying the scale can't be justified. Here's Linda Gruen.
3: Israel has ramped up its attacks on southern Lebanon, a move that's been condemned by several Western countries. The US President Donald Trump says he's spoken to the leaders of Israel and Hezbollah through mediators and that they've agreed to dial down their fighting. So far, there's been no sign of that. The UN Security Council has met for an emergency summit to discuss the issue.
4: Nous reconnaissons le droit d'Israël à se défendre.
3: France's ambassador to the UN, Jérôme Bonafont, says that while Paris recognizes Israel's right to defend itself against Hezbollah's attacks, nothing can justify the thousands of civilian deaths. The chief of the UN has called the situation deeply alarming and is urging both sides to stop fighting.
1: Well, one of the busiest roads in Ipswich, west of Brisbane, will be widened to reduce traffic congestion as city planners try to keep pace with the region's rapid population growth. Charlie McLean reports.
5: School Road in Redbank Plains is projected to carry more than 21,000 vehicles a day by the next decade. It reflects Ipswich's rapidly growing population, which has doubled in 20 years and will double again in the next 20 to half a million people. A 1.5 kilometre stretch of the road will now be widened from 2 lanes to 4, with works expected to encroach on 39 nearby properties. The council says the impact on most of those will be minimal, but it is expecting to have to compulsorily acquire 2 properties. The $60 million project is expected to begin in 2029 and completed in 2032.
1: To the weather for Queensland, a few showers tomorrow for the Granite Belt and parts of the Fraser Coast. Fine elsewhere, Brisbane 15 to 25, the Gold Coast and Ipswich 12 to 25, the Sunshine Coast 13 to 26. Fine for the southeast on Thursday, Friday and Saturday. On Moreton Bay, north to northwesterly winds 10 to 15 knots. ABC News.
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7: This is 612 ABC Brisbane and Queensland. 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
8: 5 minutes past two ahead this afternoon, the Australian politician who is calling for a rethink of the AUKUS agreement, saying that the promised submarine deal is no longer a reality. Is it time to torpedo AUKUS? More on that story ahead. Plus, 1 in 5 Australian adults has been affected by domestic or family violence. This is according to the Australian Bureau of Statistics. Well, shortly you're going to hear from an exceptional Queenslander who hopes her story will help others, will help you understand your relationship with love, with harm, with fear and with courage. This is going to be an extraordinary story. I hope you can stay with me to hear it. I also hope you'll consider taking me on in a game of trivia this afternoon. Tuesdays mean trivia on this program. You'll have a shot at a fabulously average prize later on, provided you qualify to play your qualifying question ahead. I also want your help selecting the last song of the show this afternoon. The People's Pick Sing-Along Song Contest returns, and I'll share the options you have to consider with you in a moment. I got Wilson Phillips for you now, though. This is called Hold On.

Hold on, Wilson Phillips on 612 ABC Brisbane and ABC Queensland. I'm Kat Feeney. This story is still to come. What is that animal and why is it such a scourge for strawberry farmers? You'll hear the extraordinary way that that animal is being dealt with to protect strawberry farms on the Sunshine Coast. That's ahead. I also need your help in selecting the last song of the show this afternoon. I've got a couple of options for you to consider. This is the first one. Baby!

Yeah, this is your option for the Disco Divas this afternoon. Motown Records' number one hit from the year 1977. This is Thelma Houston's Don't Leave Me This Way, famously included in Priscilla, Queen of the Desert in 94.

Yeah, this is your option for the Disco Divas this afternoon. Motown Records' number one hit from the year 1977. This is Thelma Houston's Don't Leave Me This Way. Famously included in Priscilla Queen of the Desert in 94 and Looking for Mr. Goodbar in 77. In 2012, Rolling Stone ranked this song at number 8 in their list of the best disco songs of all time. VH1 also ranked this song in their 2000 countdown of the 100 greatest one-hit wonders of all time. It came in at 86. I don't know, what do you think? I love this song. It's a great song. Is it the song that you want to dance to just before the 3 o'clock edition of the news? Or do you want to go something a little slower, something a little more

0: actually think this is a higher tempo. This is for the Oz Rock Eternals, the fourth single from Paul Kelly's second album, Under the Sun. The iconic Dumb Things opens on a careening harmonica lick that you'll just have to vote for if you want to hear it. Fun fact, the song was released as a 7-inch double single. I wonder if you've heard the B-side. It's a very special Paul Kelly cover version of Reckless by Australian Krull. Maybe you have that in a vinyl crate at home. Well, look, if this is the song that you want to end your Tuesday afternoon on, then vote for it. You vote for the songs using the same numbers. If you want to call your vote through, you ring 1300 222 612. That's 1300 222 612. If you'd like to text your vote through, text for Paul Kelly or Thelma Houston on 0467 922 612.
1: Who will win the AI race? Has gambling become our national sport?
2: Questions. They've never been more important. So the one thing we'll never question is our duty to keep asking. ABC News, keep asking.
0: It is about a quarter past two.
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0: And this afternoon I've been asking for your help in settling a debate that has been raging in my friendship group after over the weekend we, a couple of my mates and I, walking around, heading to the shop for coffee and baked treats, happened past a house. Like, look, this house, we started talking about this house. What we couldn't agree on is what to call the bit at the front of the house. Is it a veranda? Is it a porch? Is it a landing, portico, patio? What is it? I've shared a photo of this particular house on my social media feeds. You can find it on my Instagram channel and on my Twitter channel, or X as it's known, Kat Feeney with a K, if you want to see a photo of it. But obviously I have skin in this game, so maybe my description isn't the most reliable. I'd like to think it is, but just to play it safe, I've asked producer Jay Bowman to take a look at the photo. And Jay, you've got a description of the bit at the front. How would you describe it?
4: I do. And I have to say off the bat, I think the thing that is throwing me, you, your friends, is the lack of railing.
0: Ah.
4: So we have a very... There's a couple of steps. I think I can count three very small steps. They're not big steps. No. Up to this flat concrete area.
0: Mm-hmm.
4: But then it has sort of these pillars, mm-hmm. four of them across, and kind of trellises,
0: mm-hmm.
4: which lean towards veranda in my mind. Mm. They have that sort of decorative aspect.
0: Mm-hmm.
4: But I just think without railing there, it's hard for me to call it a veranda.
0: Okay. And whilst the front view does demonstrate a solid concrete edging to this flat landing, I can confirm the flooring is timber slats. Does that change anything in your mind?
4: Oh, it does a little bit.
0: Okay. It's also part of the roofline. The covered aspect of this flat bit at the front of the house, it forms part of the existing roofline. It's not exposed to the elements. It is a covered part of the house.
4: Do you know what? I think with the knowledge that it's not complete concrete,
0: uh-huh.
4: I would have called it a patio. Now I'm going to call it a front deck.
0: Oh, front deck has entered the chat on 612 ABC Brisbane, ABC Queensland, J.

0: Bowman, producer, thank you very much. What do you think it is? What would you call it? We can't agree. I cannot even begin to describe the level of disagreement on the text and telephones this afternoon, but be a part of the conversation. You might have the expertise to settle this debate. Hi to Suzanne. You say cat. It's a porch landing. I'm saying this as someone with interior designer training. Porch landing. Thank you very much, Suzanne at Deegan. Chris at Caloundra, you are certain that it's a porch. How can people think it's a veranda? You're right. Thank you very much, Chris. Anthony says, porch is at the end of a path with one step or a stoop. A veranda is enclosed with a fencing. What is being described is a landing. See what I mean? This is very fun and very confusing and very much in need of your voice. So 1300 222 612 is the phone number. You can text on 0467 922 612. Pickies, as I mentioned, available on Instagram and X. Look for my name, Kat Feeney. That's Kat with a K. It's a quarter past two.
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0: If you've ever been in a situation where silence kept you safe, then you might understand the journey to name out loud what you survived is rarely simple. The Girl at 158 is the title of Lee Bird's memoir. This extraordinary Queensland story unravels a web of secrecy and violence from the eyes of a child. And seeing as one in five Australian adults has been affected by domestic or family violence, I thought we'd better start talking about this issue in earnest this week. Helping you out is the author of The Girl at 158, Lee Bird. Thank you so much for joining us this afternoon.
5: And thank you for having me. It's a privilege.
0: What can you tell us about this girl? What was she to the community?
5: This little girl was, I guess, someone who wanted to make friends. She played sport. She played with the kids in the street. Birthday parties, was really looking for that sense of belonging. And so I think I made myself available probably too much, but that's where the enjoyment was. So I think outside in the community, playing sport, having the smile, making friends, that's where I wanted to live permanently.
0: Mm-hmm. What was happening on the other side of the door?
5: On the other side of the door, let me say, it was an ordinary house in an ordinary street. Domestic violence in my home was considered a family matter. It wasn't named that, and I didn't have the language for that at the time. But the atmosphere, the tension, and I started to believe in atmospheric pressure, and I'd hear about that on the radio or on the TV and the news. And I couldn't put that together, but as an adult, I started to realise it's that pressure and that tension inside the house that happens way before the incident. And once that touches your insides, once you feel that tension, and once your insides are a bit rattled for a child and you don't have language, that's the fear, and that is the fear inside these homes that have domestic violence as part of its culture.
0: And just a heads up, we will be continuing this conversation along the lines of family and domestic violence. Of course, if you or someone you know needs help now or at any time, you can call RESPECT on 1800 737 732. That's 1800 737 732. I'm Kat Feeney, and you're with Lee Bird, the author of The Girl at 158. Lee, May is Domestic and Family Violence Prevention Month, and it has been that way ever since 1992, when these kinds of conversations were possibly not happening in a public fashion. Of course, it's June now, but that doesn't mean that we stop talking about this issue, because Lee, this issue continues to be a very big, very real, very present problem in the lives of so many Queenslanders. Before we talk a little bit about the reaction to your book, Perhaps, Lee, can you talk a little bit more about your experience? As you said, you didn't have the words to describe what was happening to you when you were a girl. How did you adapt to the threat of danger?
5: That's actually a lovely question, because I write about adaption, you know, and I think it's a perfect word to fit, because we all adapt, don't we? People think that we're going to talk about incidents all the time when we talk about domestic violence or anything that kind of considers a family in conflict, but that's not how it is. It's not like that. If I talk about the incidents all the time, that oversharing, it's going to trigger people. People are not going to be able to hear, are they? Mm. So what we talk about is the atmosphere, and you can't see it. So this is how I think about it, Kat. I think I can't see love, it's invisible, but I can see protection. I can see that atmosphere of a kid that might come to school. I've been in classrooms for 30 years. I know straight away if that kid's protected or not. Mm. I'm not saying he's not protected or she's not protected at all, but that's where the secret is, isn't it? And in this Domestic Violence Month in May, where my book was launched, I chose to wait 6 months to launch it in this month, because people are waiting for the stories. And I wanted to be able to share stories without the incidents, without them having more pain, mm-hmm. but just talking about what happens before the incident.
0: Mm-hmm. What gave you the confidence to start talking about this in the first place, Lee?
5: Kat, I think what happened to me, I heard someone say, when you're bouncing a ball, it doesn't go halfway down and bounce back up. It's got to hit the ground. And I had this vision of hitting the ground. What is your bottom line? And that's what happened. My bottom line was a hospitalisation. Mm-hmm. I've spent 5 months in hospitals, not all at one time. That's a leveller, I can tell you. When you know that your nightmares are so bad that it's affecting you, it's not about the incident, it's gone. It's what's left. Mm. And that's what happens inside homes. That's why Domestic Violence Month is so important. Next year it could look different, but I am so happy that we waited until May mm-hmm. to launch my book, because it created many more conversations.
0: Mm-hmm. Your story is about your girlhood. I mean, it's about a lot of things, Lee, but your story begins with the story of the girl at 158. That's the title of the book as well. How did your girlhood experience affect your relationships later in life?
5: Hang on, I've got to take a breath there, Kat. It affects everything.
0: Yeah.
5: Is it called a ripple effect? Is it called a trickle down? Been talking about this morning with somebody else. So you've got a right to be safe and a right to be protected. But when you're not, then you've got to survive on your own and manage on your own. And that is a right to human dignity. And if you don't have that and you lose your self-worth, then you're not applying for jobs. Your schooling may have been derailed. You may have not had an opportunity to go on to further education. So then you take a job that's wonderful but menial. Then you can look at poverty. The self-confidence doesn't allow you to step up. You'll lose so much of yourself. I think some people can still do it, but from a personal experience, I couldn't. The pressure to perform, because I'd had to perform as a child, like the best actress ever in the street. What happens is that I just couldn't keep performing. Mm-hmm. You lose opportunities. So it's about what we lose as well, isn't it?
0: Mm-hmm. And about what we gain. You have shared your story, Lee, and as you've said, you're glad that you waited to share it for the time to be right, for you to be right with it, for the atmosphere to be right, if you like. What's been the response? What stories have you heard? What have people said to you, Lee Bird, after the release of your book about your girlhood, your survival and your hope for the future?
5: Thanks, Kat. I keep going back to this thing that I think about. I'm a girl who wrote a book. I'm not saying that I'm not important, but I don't put myself in any categories because I've always loved writing. So I wrote a book, and I wrote it because I was asked to write my book. The psychiatrist asked me to write my book. He heard my story over 12 months and he said, you are so resilient. I want you to write this. So I wrote it, but it wasn't about writing the book. I think at the time it's getting the atmosphere on paper, which is really hard to write about something that's invisible. Mm-hmm. But I've had people ring me up and ask to meet me through a friend saying they can't read the book. They had to put it down and they picked it up again once I spoke to them because they said it reminded them of the atmosphere in their home. But after that month break, she's now seeing somebody. She's seeing someone who could help her move through that. An editor friend of mine said, this book is warm and gentle. Other people have said, and it's on my website there now, you have to read this book. It had so much energy in it. You have to read this book. You mightn't want to, but you've got to sit with it. And now, of course, the next thing, Kat, is what happened to the girl? Where's the girl? What is she? How did she go? And luckily, my second book is almost finished to go to the editor. So the feedback has been heartwarming. And I think my words and the way that I've written it have captured people and connected, which is what I hoped for.
0: Hmm. So what advice or what message do you wish to leave with anyone listening this afternoon? Anyone who feels like they're living a different life behind closed doors to the life that they're living in the open?
5: One of the main things I'd love to say is we need to protect our children. We need to protect each other. It's not about love. It's not about loyalty. It's not always about trust. Protection is the most important thing. Remember that children grow up inside atmospheres. They don't grow up inside the experience later or the explanation you want to give them later. They're not going to listen to it. They've already been affected. So if we can look at ourselves in a different way in this month, just gone, in Domestic Violence Month, and we can realise it's not about the incident. It's about the atmosphere and the tension created. That's what lives in children. And I hope people can start having a conversation about that. Thank you.
0: Lee Bird, thank you. The Girl at 158, the title of Lee's memoir. And if you or someone you know needs help, you can start by calling 1-800-RESPECT. That's 1-800-737-732. My name is Kat Feeney. You're on 612 ABC Brisbane, ABC Queensland, looking at domestic violence this week outside of the month of May, because the conversation about this important issue deserves to continue beyond just one month once a year. It is 2:30 and I'm going to take you through the news stories leading the front pages of your major news websites in a moment. Don't forget, we've still got trivia to come. If you're in the mood for a bit of fun this afternoon, you're in just the right place. Stay with me.
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0: All right, I've been talking with you this afternoon about something that sounds a little bit, oh, well, like this. I'm going to tell you, that is the sound of rainbow lorikeets. Sure, they bring colour to your neighbourhood. They also devour hundreds of thousands of dollars worth of fruit every year. To protect their crops, some farmers in Queensland are turning to a high-tech solution, similar to what you might see used in the military. ABC Sunshine Coast reporter Jennifer Nichols joined farmers at a demonstration day in southeast Queensland recently, and this is what she discovered.
6: The battery simply slots into its little place here. It'll fire up. It connects to the controller.
7: It's launch time on a strawberry farm in southeast Queensland. Hurled into the air with an overarm throw, this Robird Ornithopter drone looks like a bird of prey, mimicking the size, silhouette and flight pattern of a peregrine falcon. The fake predator flies by flapping its flexible polyfoam wings and has a 15-minute rechargeable battery life. Harry Legastis from Canadian drone technology specialist Arium Analytics is operating the drone today as part of a 3-year trial with Hort Innovation battling bird damage in Australian orchards. In southeast Queensland, they're targeting species biting into strawberry growers' profits.
6: We're only hazing or actually going after the birds that the farmers know that eat the crops. So
7: rainbow lorikeets.
6: In this case, rainbow lorikeets and your cockatoos.
7: Aerium Analytics Chief Growth Officer Jill Vickers says flapping and fixed-wing versions of the drone have successfully been used overseas as a non-lethal way to deter birds at airports and mining sites. In Australia, trials started with stone fruit, apples and almond orchards in Victoria and South Australia last year.
8: In the almond trial that we did, we ran it for 4.5 to 5 months. We did a treated versus untreated site or operations down there, and we saw an 89% reduction in fruit damage.
7: Di West from Suncoast Harvest is one of a group of farmers Berries Australia gathered at Bellmere near Caboolture to demonstrate the technology.
9: I'm very interested because birds are a big thing. We accept that they're going to eat some things, but sometimes the crows especially are a bit of a pest.
10: We kind of calculated between the two farms up and over above the 200,000 in just a couple of short weeks.
7: Laura Wells is the co-owner of TSL Family Farms and was eager to join the Robird trial.
10: Super excited, to be honest. Feeling really optimistic and hopeful.
7: They've stopped growing strawberries in the ground, instead farming them in substrate in raised gutters. Tabletop production avoids soil-borne disease, reduces fungicide and pesticide use, and takes back-breaking labour out of picking and packing. But Laura Wells wasn't predicting that raising the height of the crop would create a strawberry snack bar for rainbow lorikeets.
10: Cockatoos really love to come in on early planting and annihilate all of the new plants and crop. They pull it out, they actually eat the entire plant, so they can be very, very destructive, whereas lorikeets are very opportunist. They actually come and settle in the night before, and then they're here while that overcast weather is here, so they know that they're going to have a good food source for that.
7: Cheeky buggers.
10: Yeah, very smart.
7: What else have you tried?
10: Literally everything from bird scarers, noise machines, gas guns, everything. We've actually had people just going along driving through crops to actually get them out. Lorikeets are a bit unique. They actually aren't scared of humans, so we're really, really hopeful that this is going to be the game changer.
0: And on 612 ABC Brisbane, ABC Queensland, that was a report from ABC Sunshine Coast reporter Jennifer Nicholas about the wonderful Jennifer Nichols about the wonderful ways that farmers are innovating in order to stave off those beautiful but somewhat pesky rainbow lorikeets. My name is Kat Finney. It's 25 minutes to 3 on 612 ABC Brisbane and Queensland. Have you cast your vote in the People's Pick, a sing-along song contest? It's Paul Kelly.

0: Which one do you prefer? You know, disco, or are you going Oz rock? Either way, whichever way you're going, make sure you go to your phone to text or telephone your vote, because the song with the most support is the song I play last. Don't you leave me this way. And it's always curious to find out whether the song you love is the song that most of Queensland loves. 612 ABC Brisbane and Queensland. Is it Thelma or Paul? 1300 222 612 to phone your vote through, or text on 0467 922 612.
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0: Stand by for your Tuesday trivia qualifying question. That's ahead. All right, now I'm going to whip you through the front pages of your news masthead so you're aware of what's going on around Australia. Starting with the ABC Online, Fair Work Commission annual ruling lifts minimum wage by 6% and award rate by 4.75%. While the national minimum wage covers a very small proportion of the workforce, about 21% of all employees in Australia are paid at a minimum award rate, amounting to almost 2.8 million people. On the Australian Financial Review, work slop, ineffective AI use adds noise, skilled users bring value, Koeman says. CBA Chief Executive Matt Koeman says the proliferation of AI-generated work documents and presentations can create poor outcomes. More from the Australian Financial Review's AI Summit. The Australian this afternoon reporting, deal has changed. HUSIC seeks to torpedo AUKUS. Ed Husic's called for a rethink of the strategic pact, saying the promised submarine deal was no longer a reality. On The Guardian, One Nation MP sworn in. David Fairley has been officially sworn in as a member of the House of Representatives after winning the by-election for Farrer last month. This is the first time an One Nation MP has been elected to the lower house under the party's own banner. The Courier-Mail reporting NRL legend's last-ditch attempt to save brutal Broncos season. After a horrific loss to the formerly winless Dragons, the Brisbane Broncos have undergone some serious soul-searching, led by their former rival, a new leadership consultant. The Brisbane Times, they had one job and they goofed it. Rejigged e-bike laws raise ire. The government's tinkered with speed limits and licence laws for its e-bike crackdown, but Bicycle Queensland says it's still missed the mark. And on the Cairns Post this afternoon, stop talking and start building. Cairns must build now for a slice of the $425 billion defence pie. Defence experts have warned Cairns must accelerate marine infrastructure projects or risk missing its share of Australia's $425 billion national security investment. And that you up to speed on the news, the Savo. I'm Kat Feeney, keen for your help in settling a debate about a bit at the front of a house. More in a moment.
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0: I've got your Tuesday trivia qualifying question in my hot little hand, and I'll read it to you in a tick. If you've got the answer, phone 1300 222 612. You could qualify yourself for a game of Triv. Six questions in the trivia game, built around a theme. Trivia presided over by our trivia master, Andrew Nason. He'll be along in a moment, and I'll be very interested to ask him whether he thinks the bit at the front of a particular house spotted by me and my mates over the weekend as we toddled to the bakery for coffee and lamingtons, started talking about, oh, it's wonderful. Isn't it nice? Isn't it sunshine? Look at that house. That's a nice house. What's that on the front of this house? Is that a veranda? No, it's a porch. Wait, what? No, it's not. It's a veranda. No, it's a porch. No, it's a... And so it goes. Anyway, it's a bit at the front of the house. I've shared a photograph of said house through social media. You can find it on Instagram. You can find it on X. Just look for my name, Kat Feeney, Catherine Feeney with a K. You'll see the picture. If you haven't seen the picture, a couple of steps up, concrete perimeter, timber flooring, under a ceiling, which is part of the roof line of the house. There are no railings around this structure. There are sort of guards either side of the structure. It runs the full length of the front of the house. It's about 1.5 metres deep and it sits before the front door. What is it? Well, no one agrees. Janet at Nanango, you say, Kat, it's a veranda or maybe a deck. Actually, a patio is brick or concrete. Janet and Nanango, thank you. Hello to John the Courier. You say, Kat, just to throw a little cat amongst the pigeons, I would like to call the area at the front of the house a breezeway. Cheers, John. John, thank you. Anthony, you say, porches at the end of a path with one step or a stoop. What is being described is a landing. Another spanner in the works from Todd at Mermaid says, oh, well, it's a front entry portico. Todd, thank you. I still would love to hear from an architect or a builder, someone with trade qualification. Anyone can have a view, but if you're an expert, could you please give me your view? 1300-222-612 is the number. Thank you very much. Okay, stand by for your trivia question.
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1: Where it's 20 minutes to 3. News at 3 o'clock. This week's qualifying question goes out to a cricketing hero who is celebrating his birthday today. This sportsman is a former captain of the Australian national team, a current vice captain of the test team. If that's enough for you, call now. You'll be in with a very good shot of qualifying. 1300 222 612. This cricketer has a top test score of 239 runs. Do you know who I'm describing yet? 1300 222 612. Last year, he became the fourth Australian to score 10,000 runs over his career. Yeah? No? Okay. One more clue. His nickname is Smudge. There you go. What's his real name? 1300 222 612 is the number. My name's Kat. This is Bob Marley and the Wailers. One love. 1300 222 612 if you've got the cricketing question answered. We'll kick off trivia after this song on 612 ABC Brisbane and Queensland.

0: Bob Marley and the Wailers, One Love on 612 ABC Brisbane, ABC Queensland. You ready? I'm ready. I don't think I would have had the answer for the qualifying question, Andrew Nason, if I'm being perfectly honest. Hello.
1: Hello. I have to admit that I got it wrong.
0: Did you?
1: I think.
0: Oh.
1: I thought I was onto it until you said smudge.
0: Smudge.
1: Yeah.
0: Who is smudge in a cricketing sense? That was the question that you had to answer if you were in with a chance of taking me on in a game of trivia, hosted by Mr. Andrew Nason. You got six questions for us this afternoon?
1: I do.
0: Good.
1: I do.
0: Have you got a theme this afternoon?
1: Yes, weirdly. I was going, I need a theme.
0: Is it smudgy?
1: Don't actually. No.
0: No. Crickety. No.
1: It's not even that. I went with the theme of theme.
0: Oh, theme is the theme.
1: Yeah.
0: That's meta. I love it. Mm-hmm. Okay. So this smudge, this character, this cricketing chap is celebrating his birthday today. He's 37 years young or old, depending on your perspective. Scott at Maroochydore. Hi, Scott.
2: Hi there.
0: Who is it?
2: Steve Smith.
0: Oh, it is, isn't it? It is Steve Smith. Well done, you. Is that who you were

0: thinking, Andrew Nason?
1: Not at first, no. I have to admit that.
0: Okay, yeah, I wouldn't have had a clue. Are you a cricketing tragic, Scott at Maroochydore?
2: No, just dabble.
0: Just dabble. cricket curious, that's me.
1: Nice.
0: Yeah. Aware of it, don't know much about it, don't mind having it on the background during summer. That's me and cricket, basically.
2: That's right.
0: Okay, well done you. You knew enough to get through. I will let you know that Bradley at Aspley, Murray at Normanton, Graham at Wilston also had the answer. The list goes on. So you're in very good company, Scott. You'll stay in this game as long as you can. Basically, if I'm out before you, I can help you once and once only. But otherwise, if you're wrong, you're gone. Capiche?
2: Sure.
0: Did that sound confident to you, Andrew?
1: It did. Little, no.
0: Good enough. Let's go.
1: All right, Scott. We have a few multiple choice questions in amongst these, and the first one is one of those. So here we go. There are three choices at the end. From which ancient language do we get the word theme? And your choices are Latin,
0: yes.
1: Greek, or Sanskrit.
0: Latin, Greek, or Sanskrit.
1: Theme. Yes.
0: Simply because you get th sounds in Greek.
1: Mm.
0: I was just wondering, maybe it's Greek, Sanskrit's interesting. Okay, I'm locking in my answer on the official sheet. Scott at Maroochydore, what are you answering with?
2: I'm going with the TH for Greek as well.
0: Yeah, Greek. He said Greek, I say Greek.
1: As they say, it's all Greek to me. It is Greek,
0: is
1: indeed.
0: Greek?
1: Yeah, from Thema.
0: There we are.
1: Yeah.
0: Of course it is. We knew that, didn't we, Scott?
2: Good guess.
0: Right. 10-3. Scott and I are about on par with each other in Tuesday Trivia today.
1: Wow.
0: On to question two.
1: Question two.
0: Please, Andrew.
1: This is one of those ones that's going to throw a few people, but in the theme song for Friends, how many claps are there?
0: Oh, hang on. I have to turn my microphone off and do the thing. Okay, I think I got it. I'm writing it down. What do you reckon, Scott?
2: Five or six.
1: Well, you've got to make a choice, Scott.
0: What do you think? Oh, he's doing that. I can copy him.
2: Let's go with five.
0: He's going five. I agree. Is it five?
1: It is not five.
0: Oh, what? It's not.
1: It is definitely not five.
0: Oh, Scott, we're terrible. We can't count. We can't clap. Barely know anything about cricket. We call ourselves Australian. That's outrageous. Scott, thank you.
2: See ya.
0: Bye, mate. Bradley at Aspley. Hi, Bradley.
3: Hello.
0: Were you confident on the cricket question?
3: Oh, absolutely.
0: Oh, okay. Yeah, right. Are you confident on this one, Bradley?
3: No, I'm shaking in my boots and I haven't even got any boots on.
1: Oh, wow. Oh. Crikey. All right. So the question then is, Bradley, in the theme song for Friends, how many claps are there? We know they're not five.
0: It's not five, Bradley.
1: No,
3: they're six.
0: They're six, he says. Is he right?
1: He's not six either. I'm sorry, Bradley.
3: Oh, okay. Thank you so much, guys.
0: Oh, dear. Sorry. Oh, dear. Oh, boy. Murray at Normanton. We're only at question two. Have you got the answer, Murray?
4: I would say four.
0: Four? It can't be four.
1: It's four.
0: Is it four?
1: It's four. Well done, Murray.
0: That's more.
1: There's no extra clap.
0: Oh,
1: it sounds like there is because there's a
0: beat.
1: Top hat.
0: Oh, whatever. Okay. Right. Great. Well done, you. Murray, you clever man from Normanton. Good luck for the rest of the game. You're on to question three. I'm out of the game. I could help you once and once only.
1: She really sounds like she wants to help too.
0: No, I'm fine. I'm at peace with it all. Andrew, what's the next question?
1: So, Murray, the question is a multiple choice this time again. Opened in 1971... Which of the following is considered to be Queensland's first modern theme park? Your choices are SeaWorld, DreamWorld, or Movie World. And I won't give you half a mark if you just say World. We want the whole...
0: The world one.
1: Hmm.
0: The one with the world in it. What is it, Murray?
4: DreamWorld.
0: DreamWorld?
1: It's not DreamWorld.
0: Oh, no. Murray. Graham at Wilston. This is a tough crib. What do you reckon, Graham?
2: Flying an
0: aeroplane. What did you say, Graham?
2: Say that again. What did you say?
0: What did you say?
2: No, you said something first.
0: Did you say SeaWorld?
2: I did, yes.
0: Is it SeaWorld?
1: It is SeaWorld.
0: Okay, good.
1: Yeah.
0: I was just commenting on the fact that there was some ambient noise around you, Graham. It sounded like you were flying an aeroplane, but you're not, are you?
2: That's correct.
0: No, it's not. Okay, just checking. That would be dangerous.
1: Can yes. I just say before anyone rings in
0: yes.
1: that the Magic Mountain chairlift was opened in 1962, but it didn't actually become like a theme park. The castle wasn't built until 1967. So in case anyone's going, what about Magic Mountain? Well, no. Sorry, just saying.
0: And that's the extra trivial fun you get with Andrew Nason on 612 ABC Brisbane and ABC Queensland every Tuesday after 2 o'clock. I'm Kat Feeney. We've got about 4 minutes left. How many questions have we got left?
1: Three to go.
0: I'm Kat Feeney. I'm out. I was out at question one. It was very embarrassing. Graham at Wilston. Do you think you can go the rest of the way, Graham?
2: Depends on the question.
1: Well,
0: if you doubt Graham's ability, call now. 1300-222-612. That's 1300-222-612 if you'd like to play Tuesday trivia. But, Graham, I have faith in you, mate. Good luck.
2: Thank you very much.
0: Okay, what's next?
1: All right, Graham, so here we go. So which famous themed event is held each year in New York, with this year's theme being costume art, and the attendees were given the dress code, fashion is art?
0: Oh, yeah. Come on, Graham.
1: It's a very famous event in New York
0: if
1: every year.
0: If you need a hand.
2: I'll take your inputs, please.
0: You will? On
2: yes,
0: this one?
2: Please.
0: Mm-hmm. Only use it once. Are you sure?
2: That's fine.
0: Okay.
2: Yes.
0: All right. Well, Graham, if you're asking me for help, and I believe you are, I think that it would be the Met Gala event, raising money for the Metropolitan Museum of Art. Graham, that's what I would say.
2: I'll go with that. Thank you very much.
1: Well, it's very lucky you did, Graham, because that is the correct answer.
0: Graham is two questions away from a win if you'd like to play. 1300-222-612. Not that I don't believe in you, Graham. I'm just putting it out there. 1300-222-612. Graham, let's have it. Question four, please, Andrew Nason.
1: Question five, in fact.
0: Oh, five.
1: Yeah, five. We've got two to go. It's good. So, Graham, there's a little bit of trivia in the background. I didn't know this, but apparently J.K. Rowling's, because the next question's about her.
0: Uh-huh.
1: Her mother passed away while she was writing the first book, which is very full on.
0: Oh.
1: Yeah. But anyway, the question is this. From
0: yes.
1: What theme from Harry Potter was J.K. Rowling describing when she said it, quote, became a central, if not the central theme of the seven books? And your choices are love, death, or friendship. Mm.
0: That's a tough one, isn't it?
1: Yeah, I know, right?
0: Okay. Three love, death, or friendship is the unifying theme of the Harry Potter series.
1: Yeah.
0: Graham, what do you reckon?
2: I'll go with friendship.
0: Friendship, says Graham, my friend Graham.
1: It's not friendship.
0: Oh, what?
1: No. No, I know.
0: Are we sure about that?
1: Yeah,
0: I kind of like my friend Graham.
1: No, I'm sorry.
0: Oh, no, okay, no, he's right. Okay, I'm sorry, Graham. I'm sorry, mate. I tried.
2: Thank you. Bye-bye.
0: That's okay. Thank you. Jenny at Sandgate, what would you say, Jenny? Hello?
5: Hello.
0: Yes, is it love or
1: death?
0: Death, the unifying theme in the Harry Potter series. What do you think?
5: Oh.
0: Quick. Go, Jenny.
5: Love,
0: says Jenny. It's not love.
1: I'm sorry.
0: Oh, that's grim, isn't it? All right, Jenny, thank you very much, which means it's Grant at Moray Field. Grant, come on, you've got this.
6: It's got to be friendship.
0: Well, it's not. It can't be friendship. We had that.
6: That was quick. I didn't hear that answer.
0: Oh, no. Sandra at Budrum, if it's not friendship or love, it must be...
7: I didn't get the question.
0: You're saying death, Sandra, is what I'm hearing?
7: Yes.
0: Yes? Yes. Great. Okay, this is the last question. Thank God for that. All right, what have we got?
1: So, here we go. Which iconic movie theme was originally written by Monty Norman in 1962 and has been used in all 25 of the official franchise movies to date? It's... the name of the movie franchise is in the theme. 25 movies to date.
0: Yes, of the theme. It's a theme.
1: Yeah.
0: What is the name of the movie franchise?
1: Yeah, the name of
7: the... I wonder if it's...
0: Just thinking about it.
7: Carry On.
0: with the gun and the guy and the martini shaking us.
1: You could always offer assistance.
0: I could be a lifeline. Do you want a lifeline real quick, Sandra?
7: Yes, please.
0: I think it's 007.
7: Oh, 007, yes.
0: James Bond. Is it?
1: It James is the Bond. James Bond the James thing. Bond. Well done.
0: That was exhausting.
1: Well, so I apologise to everyone.
0: That's fine. Hey, Sandra, well done. You've won.
7: Thank you. Excellent.
0: All right. We'll pop you on hold. We'll get you something nice in the mail. That won't be a bill. So it's nice to believe that you can receive stuff in the mail that isn't a bill. Andrew Nathan, you'll be hosting Trivia Tribe Trivia Sessions.
1: I will.
0: At a place near you. If you just pop over to Trivia Tribe on Facebook, look for Andrew Nathan and keep abreast of his trivial action. Joining you every Tuesday here on 612 ABC Brisbane in Queensland, where the winner of the People's Pick Sing-Along Song Contest is...

Good afternoon, Gold Coast. Tom Forbes sitting in the chair for your local ABC Gold Coast Drive radio program. A jam-packed show coming up for you this afternoon. The Queensland Government has watered down its plan to ban children under 16 from riding e-mobility devices to allow those aged between 12 and 17 to ride under parental supervision. That and more details coming up this afternoon. Why is the Gold Coast City Council budget being delayed? Tell you about that and the latest on a $1 billion redevelopment of the site of the Benowa Shopping Centre. If a friend of yours owned a property and asked you to manage it on a short-term letting platform like Airbnb, would you do it? Well, a Mount Tambourine woman did, and it's cost her $24,000. Coming up, the rules around managing someone else's property without a licence. South Portonians, if you go to Australia Fair or live near Short Street, Marine Parade and Kerry Park, some big changes are coming. What council has planned and when it starts, that coming up this afternoon. Also, the minimum wage will go up from 4.75% from the 1st of July. This is following a 3.5% increase last year. With the cost of living rising, fuel and food prices putting pressure on families, is this jump fair enough, or will it put further pressure on the retail and hospitality industries? And if you're in the market for a new car, or perhaps you just bought one recently, capped price servicing. How do you make the most of it? That's coming up, and plenty more on ABC Gold Coast Drive.

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1: The consumer watchdog has ordered four online retail giants to remove toys and games containing potentially deadly magnets. The ACCC has issued takedown requests to Amazon, eBay, Kogan and Frugo. They've all agreed to comply. The small, highly powerful magnets are banned in Australia, but they're still available on digital shelves. They're in games such as magnetic chess and battle chess. In the NRL, Manly's interim coach Kieran Foran has secured the full-time gig. The 35-year-old stepped in late March after Anthony Seibold was sacked. Foran has now signed a three-year contract. The Sea Eagles have won 7 of the 9 games under his tenure. Queensland's weather, a few showers tomorrow for the Granite Belt and parts of the Fraser Coast. Fine conditions elsewhere, Brisbane 15 to 25, the Gold Coast and Ipswich 12 to 25, and on the Sunshine Coast 13 to 26. Fine for the southeast on Thursday, Friday and Saturday. On Moreton Bay, north to northwesterly winds 10 to 15 knots, seas around a metre. ABC News.
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3: Welcome to your Tuesday afternoon Gold Coast Drive program. Fresh start to the day, but we're sitting on 22 degrees across the coast at the moment. If you work in retail or hospitality, good news. The minimum wage is set to go up by 4.75% from the 1st of next month. This follows a 3.5% increase last year. But with the cost of living, fuel and food prices putting pressure on families, is this jump fair enough, or will it put further pressure on the retail and hospitality industries? We're going to talk to the CEO of the Australian Restaurant and Cafe Association for their take on this news that has been disseminated today. Also, if a friend of yours owned a property and asked you to manage it on short-term booking platforms like an Airbnb, would you do it? Well, a Mount Tambourine woman did this and it's cost her $24,000. Coming up, the rules around managing somebody else's property without a license. Also, with these colder mornings and cooler nights, it's time to get into some comfort food. Kim McCosker, our four ingredients chef, has an amazing recipe for savoury mince. Isn't that just the perfect meal at this time of the year? Kim McCosker coming up in the next 20 minutes on ABC Gold Coast Drive. We are heading for an overnight low of 12 degrees, which is, well, will be a little bit better than what it was this morning. Trevor Jackson was saying this morning that Canungra was down to 2 degrees, 2.5 degrees this morning. Very fresh. Very fresh it is. You can join the conversation this afternoon. I'm with you through until 6 o'clock. The phone number 1300 903 917 or SMS 0487 993 222. Let's kick off some music. Roxy Music, Dance Away.

Haven't heard that song for a long time. Roxy Music, Dance Away. It is 11 minutes past 3 on ABC Gold Coast Drive. Now, do you know the rules around operating short-term rentals? One Mount Tambourine woman learned the hard way that when she's been ordered to pay almost $24,000 for managing somebody else's property without a licence. The Office of Fair Trading says the property manager was paid to host a property on short-term letting platforms, including Airbnb, Stays and Booking.com. So what are the rules around managing somebody else's property? The Director of Investigations and Enforcement with the Office of Fair Trading, Stephen Labarro. Good afternoon.

0: short-term platforms.
1: Yeah, so if you're going to do it on behalf of somebody else and get a reward for it, you need a real estate agent's license under the Property Occupations Act.
0: So effectively, like, there's the same license you'd have to be a real estate agent.
1: Exactly, yeah.
0: Wow. Okay, so is there any particular reason why you decided to prosecute this woman on Mount Tambourine?
1: Well, we received a complaint from the lady who owned the property that she wasn't receiving payment, and there were some other contractual issues. So when we looked into it, we found that the lady who was leasing the property on her behalf was not licensed. So we initiated a prosecution.
0: This has taken, what, 2 to 3 years to get through to a resolution through the courts. Have you got other similar investigations or prosecutions happening at the moment?
1: We haven't got any going on at the moment, but there's a broad range of things that we look at under the real estate legislation, and it does pop up every now and then while we're looking at those things that the people are not licensed, and we take action accordingly.
0: What about, for example, if a husband and wife owned a property and they moved into state and they left it for their daughter to sort of manage the account for them, and she wasn't doing it for a financial return but just as a family member, is that in breach of the rules?
1: Technically, you'd probably say no, because she's not getting a reward for it, and that's the pivotal part of the legislation, that if you're doing it and you're getting paid to do it, that you need a licence.
0: Okay. So you mentioned that these sort of cases pop up from time to time. What is the process involved in getting a real estate license, and what's sort of the loose cost around that as well? Is that something you know about?
1: Yeah, look, it costs about $1,600 a year to get a real estate license. The important thing is about being licensed, and this is something for people to take note of when they're looking for someone to let their property for them, is that there is criminal history checks are undertaken. The person has to have undertaken a series of professional development courses. They're required to keep a trust account, which protects the money. So there's a range of reasons why someone should be licensed. And the process is very quite simple, is they can apply online and pay their fee and it'll get processed.
0: What does this prosecution tell other people who are operating without a license, Stephen?
1: Well, I think the main thing it tells them is that they should get licensed. And that's ultimately, you know, we don't want to be prosecuting people. We want them to be doing the right thing and getting their license. So I think the main message here is if you are doing these activities for reward, you need to get licensed.
0: Is this particular, like, where the woman who's been prosecuted was the unlicensed manager of the property, is there any recourse against the owner of the property for engaging somebody who's not licensed?
1: No, other than the risks that are involved of potentially dealing with unscrupulous people where they may lose their money, and we certainly have done investigations where unlicensed people in the past have misappropriated the money that should have gone to them. So that's the risk that they face.
0: All right. Stephen, really appreciate your time this afternoon.
1: Not a problem.
0: There you go. Stephen Labarro. He is the Director of Investigations and Enforcement with the Office of Fair Trading this afternoon. And correction, I was referring to it as Mount Tambourine. It's actually Tambourine Mountain. I should have known that. I apologise, Joan. She sent me through a curt text. She said, Byrne always gets it right. All right. Duly noted. Thank you very much, Joan. It is now 16 minutes past 3 on ABC Gold Coast Drive. Coming up next, we're going to take you cooking, winter cooking, more particularly a recipe for savoury.

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2: Good afternoon, Gold Coast. Getting about a 5-6 minute delay as you move southbound from Helensvale through to Narang for the M1. A little bit further on down, got a breakdown. The M1 at exit 75, Wurrungri. Just look out for that one. The M1 northbound from Tweed, up through Coomera, looking quite good. It's very slow, Bermuda Street from the Uni right down through to Riddy Creek Road. Probably about a 5 minute delay. That one northbound starting to build as well. And similar delays westbound, the Smith Street motorway from the Uni there through to exit 66. Brisbane Road outbound from the shopping centre through to the M1. Very slow. And slight delays, Hope Holland heading to the M1 exit through there as well. Inbound's pretty good. Oxley Drive up through Coomera Bay, a little bit busy there. Pretty good run down through Runaway Bay. No delays, the Gold Coast Highway down through Miami and Burleigh. I'm Jason McLean from ATM with your latest traffic on ABC Gold Coast.
0: Thank you very much, Jason. Jason filling in while Brad is off for a couple of days. Let's hope he gets well soon. We're going to be talking to Kim McCosker, our four simple ingredients cook, coming up shortly. An easy savoury mince. This is such an easy recipe. You could knock it out in about 15 minutes tonight if you've got the ingredients. Speaking of shopping, Kmart, according to the Gold Coast Bulletin, is testing a new retail concept

0: in Melbourne, confirming the launch of a dedicated K-Home store at the former Box Hill South side of a Decathlon. So this is a huge, big, massive standalone Kmart. Is it set to rival IKEA? It opens on the 18th of June. The outlet will operate as a dedicated home styling hub, allowing shoppers to physically inspect larger furniture and storage items previously locked behind the retailer's online store. Some retail experts say the new format is a clear challenge to IKEA, placing the discount retailer in direct competition with the Swedish giant's affordable home range. There you go, Kmart's stepping it up. We're going to be talking to Kim in just a matter of seconds, but tomorrow morning at 8:30.
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4: Let's cook.
0: Kimmy McCosker, we haven't spoken to each other for ages. How are you?
5: I feel like we've been reunited. I'm good, Tommy. How are you?
0: Good. Now, on your socials this week, you waved goodbye to one of your boys.
5: I'm just texting him, actually. He's just like, this is how good, like, you know, cast your mind back to when you were 21. He gets on the flight in Hong Kong. He's got to fly 13 hours to Italy and he sleeps for 10 of them in economy. I just went, you know, only when you're that supple and that flexible and that whatever do you sleep for 10 hours in economy on a long-haul flight like that.
0: I'd wake up and I wouldn't be able to straighten my neck. It'd be cranked for weeks. I'd be walking around like a...
5: He's like, Mum, best flight ever. And then I watched a movie and presto, ciao, I'm in Rome. He's just like,
0: how was it waving goodbye to one of your chickens?
5: Oh, it was, and he is my middle son and he is just such good value. You know, when you're cooking dinner, he's there, he's interested. What are we cooking? He's part of the conversation. Oh, you know, he suggests different things, different flavours. Like, yeah, he leaves a real hole in the kitchen, house.
0: I thought of you this week. I know how hard it is when they grow up and leave home. I did the same thing to my parents and moved overseas for a year. And I remember that the airport was very emotional for everybody in the family. So anyway, I'm thinking of you, darling. I'm thinking of you.
5: Oh, thanks, hon. Thank you. So no, thanks for thinking of me. But anyway, it happens to the best of us. And this is, you know, a testament to good parentage, isn't it? You raise them to be independent and make decisions on their own, and then, you know, I suppose they've got to go to grow as well. I'm always very conscious of that phrase.
0: And they will come back in the end anyway. They just come back as friends more than dependents. Now let's get down to business today, because I'm super excited about this recipe, because this is something in not only my wheelhouse but a lot of people who work late and get home and don't have much time. We're talking about the easiest savoury mince recipe ever.
5: I know, like it's if I'm looking at my family classic, you know, the classics that the kids love, you know, savoury mince is definitely top 10. It's one of the top 10 and it's just so versatile. You know, you can put it in pies, you can put it on a roll, you can just have it on rice. But I mean, and I love it. It's just a weeknight hero mince because it's affordable, it's versatile and it's just really fast to cook. So I really like that part of it too. But it's just a one-pot wonder as well, my savoury mince. And I just basically buy the mince on in bulk or on sale. So I'm always, you know, looking at that as well. Mm-hmm. And then essentially whenever I cook mince, no matter what it is, if it's, you know, like a savoury mince or it's the base of a bolognese or the base of a lasagna, I will always sauté an onion first because I just think it adds to the flavour. And again, you know, when you're cooking with just four ingredients, every ingredient you're using, Tommy, you're going, how can I maximise or, you know, deepen the flavour? So get a big onion, peel it, chop it, sauté it. Mm-hmm. And then, you know, just in a non-stick frying pan over a medium-high heat, and then add your mince. And then just stir it, break it up and cook until nice and brown. So approximately, 5 minutes, I guess? Just stir, stir, cook, cook.
0: Yes.
5: And then depending upon what fresh or, you know, frozen veggies, but you know, good old Australia, we've always got that bag of McCain's frozen peas, carrot and corn.
0: Yes, when you wake up with a hangover or you hurt your knee, you can take it out and put it on your leg.
5: Totally. If there's nothing, no other veggies, at least get that out and add a good cup of that. You can even add them frozen, to be honest. So add whatever veggies you've got, you know, upend a bag of spinach at this stage, whatever you've got. This is a fabulous veggie smuggler. And then for flavour, you know, here's your hero of this dish. I use, and this was something that my mum did. She made this recipe and her mother made this. So I use a 35-gram packet of French onion soup mix. And that is basically the flavour, the savoury component of my savoury mince dish. So I just sprinkle that over the top, and then you are going to need to add about 3/4 cup of water and just mix it all together, reduce the heat, and just give it time, you know, for a little bit of that beautiful sauce just to sort of render down so it becomes really nice and thick and rich and flavorful. And there is an effortlessly easy savory mince.
0: Does the French onion soup help thicken up? Okay, so it must be like some sort of binding agent in the soup, is there, that sort of...
5: Yeah, okay. There is, but that's why you add the 3/4 cup of water. You need to add that as well, and then just sort of lower the heat and let it kind of render down, let it burn off a little bit. But it's delicious, like just on a fresh bread roll, like savoury mince fresh bread rolls. You know, and especially at this time of year. And here's the other thing about this, do a big pot of it, because... it's lovely the day you make it, but it's really nice on day two.
0: Okay, so a couple of things. When I do a mince, I throw literally the whole fruit chop in there. I throw mushrooms, I'll cut up broccoli. Even the broccoli stems, I'll cut those up into little squares. I just love it. And then it bulks it out so much, like 500 grams of mince. Well, you get 3 meals out of it.
5: Yeah, and I wanted to say that, but then I just didn't want all your listeners to go, now that's more than 4 ingredients, but honestly, I would add in, I've upended a whole bag of spinach, whatever mushrooms, if I've got capsicums, like it all goes in, but I do start by sautéing one big onion first, because I just think that kind of gives it a really lovely sort of rich flavour. It adds to it all. So,
0: and Worcestershire sauce is my other favourite with the savoury mince 100%.
5: Hey, speaking of
0: French onion soup, the other night I cooked a brisket for the in-laws on State of Origin night, and the recipe that I found online was beef brisket, French onion soup and chicken stock, and that was it.
5: Yeah.
0: And it just literally the just gave it such a wonderful flavour to the beef. My father-in-law rated it, which is rare for him to rate anything I do in life. But anyway, he was quite happy with it.
5: So did you do that in the slow cooker?
0: Slow cooker, put it on in the morning. Yeah. And to be honest, I put an onion and chopped up some carrot in the base as well.
5: Yeah.
0: And got home from work, pulled the lid off and put it onto a baking dish, put it back in just to brown up the top. And then I used the remainder of the stock sauce and the fat and everything and crunched it down and made a gravy to go with the brisket. It was amazing.
5: And what did you do? Just thicken it with some corn flour?
0: I used just a little tin of gravy mix.
5: You know, Well, that's got thickening agent in it anyway.
0: Yeah, so it was
5: And
0: it
5: then
0: was
5: how did you serve that, hun? With mashed tatey or
0: It was State of Origin night, so I just did garlic bread and a Greek salad. So, a bit of crunch in the salad, like using cos lettuce, so there's a bit of crunch on the table, and garlic bread as well. So it was a complete hit.
5: Yeah, totally. And see, that's right. At this time of, second day of winter, and you know, there's a nip in the air. So, it's slow cooker season for sure. Bust it out. Let it do all the hard work for you, especially when you're entertaining.
0: Great. Hey, listen, Kim, nice to talk to you. Thank you for your easy savoury mince recipe. Literally sautéed onion, 500 grams of mince, a cup of mixed veggies, a packet of French onion soup and some water and you're off.
5: Yep, sprinkle with love, Tommy. All you need.
0: Kimmy McCosker, love your work. Thank you.
5: Bye, darling. Bye.
0: There you go. Kim McCosker, 4 Simple Ingredients Chef.
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0: And it's a very good afternoon to Mick Radojevic. Hello, Mick.
2: Hello, Tom. Good afternoon. Hot off the press, we've just heard from the newsroom that there is a car alight in a car park next to the petrol station on Executive Drive, just near Treetops there in Burley Waters.
0: Okay.
2: Now, it's not in the service station itself, but it is in a car park next to the service station. This has just come to hand. The emergency services are, you know, en route probably there by now. But if anyone's in that area, just beware, I guess, and you know, and let us know, actually, if you see anything, because it'd be interesting to see where it actually is. We'll have our newsroom looking at it as well. But that's Executive Drive, the service station just there on a corner next to Treetops Shopping Centre.
0: All right, breaking news on ABC Gold Coast Drive. What else is happening this afternoon?
2: Yeah, so as you mentioned, the Fair Work Commission has announced a 4.75% wage rise for almost 3 million of Australia's lowest paid workers. It'll take the new base rate to just over $1,000 a week. Around 20% of all workers in Australia are on award wages, and a new rate will begin from the 1st of July. The Commission's President Adam Hatcher says the rise stops short of fully restoring real wages, citing inflation risks and global uncertainty, but only constitutes just over 11% of the national wage bill. Unions had been pushing for a 6% rise, while business groups had argued for an increase in the 3% range. We'll have more on this just after 4 o'clock with the Australian Cafes and Restaurants Association. A Southeast Queensland police officer has been stood down over alleged drug offences. The senior constable is accused of possessing illegal substances and illicit items. The Queensland Police Service says he was off duty at the time. The officer is due to appear in the Beenleigh Magistrates Court later this month. France has again spoken out strongly against Israel's military operation in Lebanon, saying the scale can't be justified. Israel has ramped up its attacks on southern Lebanon, a move that's been condemned by several Western countries. The US President Donald Trump says he's spoken to the leaders of Israel and Hezbollah through mediators and that they have agreed to dial down their fighting. So far, there's been no sign of that. Oh, you're right. Oh, dear. The UN Security Council has met for an emergency summit to discuss the issue. France's ambassador to the UN, Jerome Bonafont, says that while Paris recognises Israel's rights to defend itself against Hezbollah's attacks, nothing can justify the thousands of civilian deaths. The consumer watchdog has ordered four online retail giants to remove toys and games containing potentially deadly magnets. The ACCC has issued takedown requests to Amazon, eBay, Kogan and Frugo. They've all agreed to comply. The small, high, powerful magnets are banned in Australia, but they're still available on digital shelves. They're in games such as Magnetic Chess and Battle Chess. And in the NRL, Kieran Foran, of course, former Gold Coast Titan and current interim coach at Manly, has secured the full-time gig. The 35-year-old just stepped in late March after Anthony Seibold was sacked after three games. Foran has now signed a three-year contract. The Seagulls have won 7 of the 9 games since he stepped in. That's pretty huge for Kieran Foran to go straight from playing.
0: He was playing here last season.
2: Yeah. Into an interim coach role and now a full-time gig. Like, 35. That's pretty amazing.
0: I think I heard in the news earlier that he's won 7 from 9 since taking over. So it's undeniable, isn't it, that he's obviously doing a good job.
2: I guess he's going well. The team has really turned it around and they seem to respond to him. And, you know, sometimes great players make great coaches, and it's not always the case, as we know. And obviously it's early days, but it's pretty good for him so far. You're right there?
0: Just a little bit of a coughing fit. Yeah. I think I must be allergic to someone that just came into the studio. Hey, we're just talking to Kim about her easy, savoury mince meal.
2: Yeah, yum.
0: With you and Julia. Who's the cook in your house?
2: Julia mostly, only because I get home late. But if I start cooking by the time I get home, we don't eat until like 8 o'clock.
0: It's too late.
2: So I do cook, but when, you know, it'll be something quick and easy, and I love Kim's recipes because they are like, super quick, and we do that sort of thing.
0: Do you guys have a go-to winter recipe that you trot out in the winter time?
2: Rice. We do a lot of rice dishes just because the rice cooker's easy. You just bang it in there and mix in stuff with the rice. So we like to call it bowl food. We just make a lot of bowl food.
0: Bowl food,
2: and it can be sort of summery with salads, or it can be wintry with like veggies and stuff. So that's sort of how we change it up. But
0: All right, I want to know what people's go-to winter meals are today.
2: Totally.
0: Jenny has said, "Happy Tuesday, Tom and Mick and Kim. I just made a pasta tuna mornay bake."
2: Oh, she got a photo. Jenny does. She sends amazing food photos
0: through. Easy, economical, and perfect.
2: Thanks, Jenny.
0: In this weather.
2: I'll go check it out.
0: Thank you very much. Jenny, I want to hear your go-to winter meal. What do you trot out in wintertime? And it always is a winner. 1-300-903-917 or 0487-993-222. Thank you very much, Mick. Coming up, if you go to Australia Fair or live near Short Street, Marine Parade and Carey Park at Southport, there are some big changes coming. We flagged this yesterday afternoon. More details coming up before 4 o'clock this afternoon.

0: REM, Orange Crush, ABC Gold Coast Drive, 20 minutes away from 4 o'clock. Tom Forbes sitting in the chair for Bern Young, who's on holidays.
1: 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Traffic.
2: Traffic a little bit slow as you move southbound from Cooma Bridge through to the Smith Street motorway exit for the M1. Delays up to 10 minutes through there. Northbound Narang, a little bit under speed. Further on down, still got that breakdown southbound the M1 exit 75 Warrongery. Just proceed with caution through that section. Southbound Bermuda Street, still quite heavy from the Uni down through to Reedy Creek Road. Gooding Drive, Merrimack out through to the M1, getting delays there. Lift a bit busy too, Southport Narang Road outbound through Mullandina, heading past Ashmore Road. And the Smith Street motorway westbound from Cumbari Avenue through to the M1, getting about a 10-minute delay that stretch. Brisbane Road, quite heavy from the shopping centre, outbound through Arundel, and slight delays up through Paradise Point, also for Oxley Drive. No delays, Hope Island Road. I'm Jason McLean from ATM with your latest traffic on ABC Gold Coast.
3: The Beach Report.
0: Shane Barry, Acting Chief Lifeguard. Where do we find you this afternoon, Shane?
4: Good afternoon, Tom. I'm just down here at Burleigh at the moment, and it's quite a nice afternoon so far.
0: Sounds like it's been a great couple of days. What are conditions like if you want to go for a swim?
4: They're not too bad. We've just got a moderate northerly wind at the moment. In terms of the waves, there's not too much on offer for the board riders, and it's quite nice for a swim. I'll be grabbing a bigger board, or it's a good afternoon for the kids to learn to surf. We're just coming off a low tide at 2:40, and then we've got a high tide later tonight at 9:40. Water temperature is still really nice at 23 degrees. So, yeah, if you are going to come down for a swim this afternoon, please just take care. Check in with the lifeguards. It's quite a nice afternoon for a walk as well. So just remember to get to those red and yellow flags if you are going to go for a swim.
0: Nice to talk. Thank you very much, Shane.
4: Take care.
0: Shane Barry, Acting Chief Lifeguard this afternoon. We want to hear what your go-to winter meal is. Kim Okoska gave us a savoury mince recipe with just four ingredients. Jenny loves a tuna mornay bake. Deb from Pimpama, g'day Deb. She says you do a half pork, half beef mince. Adds different flavours, do half a kilo of each. It makes two meals. You can also serve side dishes of chips for the first serve and garlic bread for the second serve, or make it into a cottage pie with mash on top. Ooh, yum. All can be stored in the freezer. Great suggestion, Debbie. Yeah, I don't mind doing that as well, half beef, half pork. I do that with my, I call it a gourmet spaghetti recipe. So if I'm being lazy on the weekend and people are coming over, I just put the word gourmet in front of all the easy ones and it makes it sound a bit more fancy. I want you to share your winter meals with me this afternoon. Text it through 0487 993 222. It can be easy or it can be extravagant. We don't mind. We just want to make ourselves hungry. Or give us a call, 1-300-903-917. Coming up next, massive changes happening around the Southport CBD. If you're a regular at Australia Fair or you live or commute along Short Streets, Marine Parade and Kerry Park, there are some big changes coming. We're going to discuss those straight after Gabriella Chilmi.

0: Gabriella Chill Me, Sweet About Me on ABC Gold Coast Drive. It is 13 minutes away from 4 o'clock.
1: Are there any winners in the cost of living crisis? What's causing the algal bloom?
2: Questions. They've never been more important. So the one thing we'll never question is our duty to keep asking. ABC News, keep asking.
0: Full Council sat today with councillors voting on a $1 billion pitch to revitalise the ageing shopping centre at Benowa Gardens. That coming up in our discussion after 5 o'clock. But also on the agenda for Southport in particular is a drainage issue, which has also been in the spotlight, but will come at the expense of car parks at Kerry Park. Nicole Dyer spoke to local councillor Brooke Patterson earlier today and started by asking, how bad is the drainage issue in Southport?
3: Anyone who's seen the empty land on the corner of Garden and Narang Street will know that we have major stormwater issues in the CBD. I don't know how old our stormwater pipes are, but population and the needs of our CBD weren't anticipated at the time. So if you're on Lawson Street, Garden, in Chinatown, there are flooding issues. The pipes down underneath those streets need to be addressed, but the capacity, which flows through into Kerry Park and major pipes down under Broadwater Parklands, they need to be addressed. And that's what is looking to be resolved very soon.
4: What exactly is going to happen and what impact will that have on parking?
3: I was called into a meeting yesterday with our engineers and informed that we will be starting work on the 22nd of June, and that will require the Short Street Marine Parade roundabout to be closed for 1 year. The roundabout needs to be lifted 1.2 metres to 1.5 metres higher, so that kind of gives you a sense of the amount of work that needs to be done so that the infrastructure underground can be accommodated. To enable that, that roundabout gets closed, part of Marine Parade gets closed, you will not be able to get to Australia Fair via Marine Parade, and 170 of the 400 plus car parks in Kerry Park will need to be used by the construction team.
4: For how long?
3: 12 months, and then for another 12 months after that, they will still need another 60 car parks, but the roundabout would be open after 12 months.
4: Is this because of the possibility of an arena being built at Kerry Park?
3: Yes and no. So the needs of the pipes doesn't have anything to do with the arena. But if we go and plonk an arena on top of that land, then it's very, very difficult to do this work. So what's happened is because there may be a vote later this year to approve an arena, we don't know all yes or no. If it is approved, it's intended to be built and ready well before the Olympic Games. And the engineers have worked out, well, if that happens, this work has to start now. No, this work isn't because of it, but it's being brought forward because of the potential of that arena project. So I'm really glad that this infrastructure is getting done for the CBD, and anyone who lives or works there will be very pleased that those stormwater issues will be addressed. It was just a bit of a shock to find out the very urgent timing.
4: Are you bracing for community backlash? I know in Victoria Park with the Olympic build-up there, we've seen protests over the last few days. Construction has begun. There is a lot of community concern about the arena. Are you expecting similar scenes here?
3: I think the biggest concern will be for Australia Fair, actually. We've got to make sure that they're managed and that they've still got people coming in to their car park and shopping there and the like. But yeah, people want to see that work. With regard to the arena, well, we've already, you know, every council decision on it, we know that there's a lot of concern about

0: about it. Quite different type of concern to that you've seen in Victoria Park.
1: Yes.
0: But these are kind of two separate issues. One is, will the arena happen or not? And that decision is determined by council later this year. This has been brought forward. In case council gives a yes, then this work has to happen. And quite frankly, I'm delighted to see that the investment's been made into this stormwater infrastructure.
2: Councillor Brooke Patterson chatting with Nicole Dyer earlier this morning. Major impact in and around Southport, Short Street Marine Parade. You heard Councillor Patterson say that that roundabout needs to be lifted 1.2 metres higher so they can put the new water infrastructure underneath that roundabout. So 170 of the 400 plus car parks will disappear for at least 12 months while that work is being done, and then another 60 will disappear for another year after that. You also heard the council say that the major impact is getting people in and out of Australia Fair Shopping Centre, and also the Pivotal Point car park as well. So you'll have to go up the Gold Coast Highway rather than Marine Parade to get into Australia Fair. So it's going to be a huge impact for people that do want to get in and out of Australia Fair. So that is the latest news from Councillor Brooke Patterson. As I mentioned earlier, council sat today. A couple of big issues were discussed. We're going to be talking with Dom Cansdale, who has been across the council meeting today. One of them is the existing Benowa Shopping Centre being rezoned. The other one is, why has the council budget been delayed by a week? We're going to find out from Dom Cansdale coming up after 5 o'clock this afternoon.
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2: My goal, or our goal this afternoon, is to make each other hungry, because I'm asking you what your go-to winter meal is. Paul from Mount Tambourine, or Tambourine Mountain, says he loves beef burgundy and pea and ham soup. Both great winter meals, Paul. Thank you. Andy says, good afternoon, Tom. Beef cheeks, slow cooked in Guinness and red wine. Wow, Andy. Put alcohol in everything, do you, mate? Guinness and red wine into your beef cheeks. I love it. I love it. I want to hear your go-to winter meal this afternoon. Give us a text, 0487 993 222, or give me a call. Let's talk about this. 1300 903 917. We're going to get a check on your roads in a couple of minutes.

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1: 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Traffic.
2: Getting about a 10-minute delay now, southbound the M1 from Upper Coomera over the Coomera Bridge and right down through to Mullandina. A little bit under speed northbound up through Narang. And still got that breakdown at Wurrungri, exit 75. That's causing a slight delay also. Rest of the run, though, down to Tweed. That's looking quite good. Heading up from Reddy Creek Road through Varsity Lakes. Very slow for Bermuda Street and a little bit slow southbound past the Uni as well. Smith Street Motorway from Cumbari Ave through to exit 66. Getting about a 10-minute delay along through there. And Brisbane Road outbound from Oxley Drive through to the M1. Delays also. Inbound's a little bit busy. Oxley Drive starting to ease up through Paradise Point. No delays meantime for Hope Island Road. All other major Gold Coast roads quite good too. I'm Jason McLean from ATM with your latest traffic on ABC Gold Coast.
0: Big news. Australia's population has just reached 28 million, according to the Australian Bureau of Statistics. Its population clock forecasts the nation had reached the milestone at 6 a.m. this morning based on the growth rate set on the 1st of July 2025. The growth rate assumes that every minute and 15 seconds another person is added to Australia's population. Australia's population growth in recent times has been largely driven by net overseas migration. So there you go, 28 million Australians. Pretty cool. Coming up, the minimum wage is set to go up by 4.75% on the 1st of next month. This follows a 3.5% increase last year. We're going to be talking to the CEO of the Australian Restaurant and Cafe Association next.
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0: Care Laws passed in March.
1: As a government, we need to be agile. We need to respond to changing threat levels and methodologies and give the police the resources they need to keep people safe.
0: Nearly 3 million Australians will get a pay rise of about $3,000 a year after the Fair Work Commission lifted the basic wage. Bronwyn Herbert reports.
2: Around 2.8 million workers on award rates are eligible to receive a 4.75% pay rise from the 1st of July. But those on the very lowest pay rates will get a bigger boost, around 6%, lifting the minimum wage to about $26.44 an hour, or just over $1,000 a week. The Commission President, Adam Hatcher, says it would take a wage rise of more than 5% to fully restore workers' purchasing power after the inflation surge.
3: Regrettably, would not be practicable or responsible.
2: The Business Council says the wage increase will add pressure on businesses, warning higher pay must be supported by stronger productivity to be sustainable over the long term.
0: A man in his 20s and a teenage boy have been taken to the Townsville University Hospital with facial burns after an oil drum explosion. Emergency services were called to a business on Northern Link Circuit in the Townsville suburb of Shaw just before 1:30 this afternoon. The man and boy are both in a stable condition. Meantime, firefighters are battling a blaze at a Gold Coast service station. Crews were called to Executive Drive in Burleigh Heads about an hour ago, where a four-wheel drive was engulfed in flames. Authorities say the fire is in a car park away from the Bowsers. No injuries have been reported. Gag orders on Australian defence personnel will be waived to allow them to give evidence at an inquiry into sexual violence in the military. Will Murray reports.
4: Veterans Affairs Minister Mac Keogh says the federal government will waive non-disclosure and non-disparagement requirements for current and former ADF members who want to participate in the inquiry. It'll begin later this year and cover prevention and early intervention, along with the reporting of and response to military sexual violence. It'll also probe the misuse of the Defence Force's justice system and barriers faced by civilian police when investigating military sexual violence matters. Advocates and former service personnel have welcomed the amendment after fears some of the worst affected veterans wouldn't be allowed to give evidence.
0: One of the criminal charges against veteran broadcaster Alan Jones has been dropped, with prosecutors giving no official reason. Tamsin Buckle reports.
5: Prosecutors have withdrawn the charge in a Sydney court, less than 2 months before the former radio presenter is set to go to trial in August. Mr. Jones is now facing 26 charges, which relate to 8 complainants, including 2 counts of sexual touching. The dropped charge related to an alleged assault in which the complainant claimed Jones touched and grabbed them during an event in 2013. All proceedings with that complainant are now dismissed. The 85-year-old did not appear in court and denies all allegations against him.
0: And briefly, Australia's population has passed the 28 million mark. The Bureau of Statistics live tracking clock showed the milestone was reached early this morning. It assumes one person is being added every 75 seconds based on births, deaths and immigration numbers. Queensland's weather, a few showers tomorrow for the Granite Belt and parts of the Fraser Coast. Fine elsewhere, Brisbane 15 to 25. Looking further ahead, fine for the southeast on Thursday, Friday and Saturday as well. On Moreton Bay, north to northwesterlies, 10 to 15 knots. ABC News.
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7: Bausch, just talking about the population clicking over to 28 million. And a section of the population will be happy today, those that work on minimum wage, because it's about to go up by 4.75% from the 1st of next month. This follows a 3.5% increase last year. But with the cost of living rising, fuel prices and food costs putting pressure on families, is this jump fair enough? Or will it put further pressure on the retail and hospitality industry? We're going to talk to the CEO of the Australian Restaurant and Cafe Association next. Also coming up this weekend, the Gold Coast Titans will travel up the M1 and take on the Brisbane Broncos. It's going to be a family affair with brothers Payne and Cleese Haas facing off in the forwards. coming up before 4:30. Do the brothers actually talk to each other in the lead up to these games when they have to oppose each other? And some more other

information as well from a couple of Titans players today. That and plenty more coming up on ABC Gold Coast Drive. You can join the conversation this afternoon. We're asking what your go-to winter meal is. Plenty of great suggestions coming through. Paul loves beef burgundy. Andy loves beef cheeks and Guinness and red wine. Deb loves a pork and beef combo made into a cottage pie. I want to hear what you love to eat in winter time. Your go-to winter meal, 0487 993 222 or 1300 903 917. Temperature-wise, 21 degrees at the Seaway, 22 at Coolangatta, also 22 at Canungra. Bow Desert is sitting on 23. An overnight low of 12 degrees. Stick with us. We're talking minimum wage next.

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0: Are you on the minimum wage? If you are, you're about to get a 5.97% pay rise. The Fair Work Commission has today announced this will push the minimum hourly wage from $24.95 an hour to $26.44 an hour, or from $948 a week to $1,004 a week. Whilst the minimum wage will increase by nearly 6%, affecting around 100,000 Australians, minimum award workers will get a 4.75% pay boost. This will affect nearly 2.8 million people, or 21% of the workforce. Federal Treasurer Jim Chalmers and Minister for Employment and Workplace Relations Amanda Rishworth think the Fair Work Commission has struck a good balance.
4: We think this decision strikes a very effective balance. This is the sustainable real wages increase that we called for in the submission that Amanda and I made on behalf of the government. This is the pay rise that millions of Australians

0: Australian workers need and deserve, particularly at a time when these cost of living pressures are acute. So I think the Fair Work Commission has done a good job striking all of the appropriate balances.
1: Yeah, look, in terms of the work and the reasoning that the Fair Work Commission gave, it was very clear that it did consider the business conditions currently before us, and they did acknowledge that we have seen increased profits in 2025 compared to 2024 and increased business investment compared to the previous year. So they did reference some of those business conditions, but also recognised that their desire to play catch-up from 2021 was not fully realised in this decision, because they were considering the uncertainty that was playing out in the Middle East. So quite frankly, I think that the Fair Work Commission has done an excellent job at considering all these factors, and it clearly outlines its reasoning in its decision.
2: The Minister for Employment and Workplace Relations, Amanda Rishworth, speaking after the Federal Treasurer, Jim Chalmers. Up next, Wes Lambert from the Australian Restaurant and Cafe Association.
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0: Amanda Rishworth speaking after the Federal Treasurer Jim Chalmers. Up next, Wes Lambert from the Australian Restaurant and Cafe Association.
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0: Wes Lambert is the CEO of the Australian Restaurant and Cafe Association. Good afternoon to you, Wes.
2: Good afternoon.
0: The Fair Work Commission has conceded that this annual wage review was a tough one, but the government, as you just heard, thinks that they've struck a good balance. From the hospitality perspective, where do you stand?
2: I think the government's lost their mind. What balance? They didn't balance productivity. They didn't balance business closure and the stress that the hospitality industry is under. It balanced once again in favor of the Fair Work Commission not focusing on business. The Fair Work Act was written in a way that was supposed to be balanced between employees that deserve wage increases and businesses, their ability to continue trading, not going insolvent, and productivity increasing. Well, insolvency rates are skyrocketing in accommodation food service, and productivity is at all-time record forever lows. So where is that balance?
0: Wes, it looks like the wage is going to go up about $1.50 an hour for minimum wage earners in cafes and restaurants across Australia. What's that going to do to some of the restaurants and cafes that can't wear that cost?
2: I mean, I was with a group of restaurateurs and cafes today at a roundtable lunch, and they were all very upset and didn't know if they could increase their prices. And with Ibis World saying that restaurants and cafes make less than 3% profit, if your wages go up almost 5%, and that's 30 or 40% of your revenue, you're talking about all your profit gone. It's a major issue. And look, this comes on the day that Payday Super starts. Surcharge bans come into effect on the 1st of October, and junior rates are banned from later in 2026. Consumers around Australia had better be in for the shock of restaurant and cafe prices going up between 5 and 10% before the end of the year.
0: So if cafe prices go up 5 to 10%, that will stop them closing their doors. Do you think that some businesses might try and shave their workforce as well to try and operate on fewer staff?
2: I mean, they were already staffing on the smell of an oily rag. Ultimately, you know, many hospitality operators will tell you that they work in their businesses. Go to seek.com.au today. There's over 51,000 open positions in restaurants and cafes and hospitality businesses. They're already understaffed as it is. And with the current migration settings being tightened and the woeful completion rates in the food trades from free TAFE, I mean, this is a very bad calendar year for the hospitality industry, and the Fair Work Commission just made it a bit worse.
0: Wes, what do you think would have been a reasonable increase?
2: Oh, look, trimmed mean. So not looking at headline inflation, looking at trimmed mean inflation as a better indicator. You know, it seems like the Fair Work Commission, you know, basically falls for the hype of a big media story, big number. I love the media, but the hype of a big percentage when trimmed mean is really a much better indicator of true inflation, according to, oh, wait a second, another department of the Australian bureaucracy. So it seems like one department says one thing, oh, trimmed mean, best indicator of inflation, the number we use, the band we use for inflation, and then another department of the Australian government and bureaucracy says, no, no, inflation's really high and we got to stay in front of it or at least keep up with it. Does it really make sense?
0: Wes, the Australian Council of Trade Unions was calling for a 5% jump in the award wage, but was heartened to see a 4.75% increase. Here's some of what the ACTU Secretary Sally McManus had to say to businesses that were not happy with the size of the increase.
3: I'd say to business, two things. First of all, remember your workers are usually your customers as well. And if they go backwards and if they have to cut back, they're going to cut back on spending. The second thing is if you're running a business, you know, usually you have the ability throughout the year to adjust your prices depending on what's happening with you, not just

0: your competitors, but obviously with inflation, workers on the minimum wage don't have the opportunity to do that. This is the one chance they've got. And I would say to them, it's important that, you know, they have empathy for 3 million Aussies who are gone backwards. We're not even like saying that they're going forward at the moment. So I don't think it's fair for them to complain about the lowest paid Australians trying to catch up to where they were in 2021.
1: Wes Lambert, CEO of the Australian Restaurant and Cafe Association, your response to the ACTU Secretary Sally McManus?
2: That old emotional chestnut. I love it when unions use an emotional chestnut to try to make us feel bad about employing people. Now, why do wages have to go up every year to keep up with inflation? Inflation is the increase in prices. Why do we have to put our prices up? Because our costs, including wages, go up. This is a dog chasing its tail situation. Now, wages are not all of inflation, but they are a part of inflation. And so now that we have a 4.75% increase in wages, surcharges going, the world and global uncertainty and conflict in the Middle East and junior rates going away, yes, we will have to increase our menu prices significantly. Guess what? It means that people will need a wage increase to cover those increases, to cover those wages, to cover those increases. Whenever I hear someone make the argument of emotion, I just look at the economics and the numbers. We're only raising our prices because things are being forced upon us.
1: Wes, given the cost of delivering food and services in cafes and restaurants is set to go up off this decision today, and given the Gold Coast is effectively a tourist city, can you see it actually impacting the tourism industry?
2: Oh, well, look, I have access to the real tourism numbers, and the short-term visitors without working holiday makers and without people transiting through the airports. The latest tourism figures of actual tourists is way down. It's already been affected by global uncertainty. So, look, it's already negative, and so far in 2026, we are negative to pre-COVID tourism levels. We don't see it getting any better, at least not until the end of the year.
1: Wes Lambert, the CEO of the Australian Restaurant and Cafe Association, really appreciate your time this afternoon.
2: Thank you.
1: There you go. Wes not happy with the increase in the minimum wage to 5.97%. He says that it's going to affect the cost of producing food, of restaurants and cafes having to employ minimum wage earners for over $1,000 a week, their hourly rate going from $24.95 up to $26.44. It's the cafe customers and the restaurant customers who will be paying for the increase. So good news if you're a worker today, but bad news, according to Wes, if you own or run a restaurant or cafe in Australia. It is 20 minutes past 4. Here's Chicago. If you leave me now.

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2: There's been a crash northbound the M1 Narang, getting some very heavy delays now right back through Wurrungery, and delays southbound the M1 from Upper Coomera right down through to Mollendina. Rest of the run through to Tweeds looking quite good at the moment. Getting delays, Town Centre Drive out through to the M1 there, and also Bermuda Street quite heavy northbound up from Reedy Creek Road and southbound through Varsity Lakes. Gold Coast Highway from Burley up through to Broadbeach looking quite good. Hawker Boulevard, Broadbeach quite busy outside the shopping centre. Smith Street Motorway westbound from the Uni through to the M1. Getting about a 10-minute delay along through there at the moment. Got a breakdown heading outbound Southport Narang Road. It's at Wardoo Street, getting some very heavy delays through there, and delays Brisbane Road outbound Arundel. It's Jason McLean from ATM with your latest traffic on ABC Gold Coast.
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0: The NRL now, and the Titans travel up the M1 this weekend to take on the Brisbane Broncos in a local derby. Both teams have been struggling for wins this season, with the Titans sitting in 16th position while the Broncos are in 11th. It'll be a family affair for Titans forward Cleese Haas, who'll take on his older brother Payne Haas, who plays for the Broncos. Cleese says they were soundly beaten by Brisbane the last time they met.
3: They're obviously coming off a loss. They're wearing the, those black jerseys. Obviously, last year they put a score on us, so hopefully rectify that result and start fast, start hard, and hopefully get the job done. Yeah, obviously, new year, new team. I feel like we've got a better all-rounded team this year, so hopefully we'll get the job done. Hopefully, bragging rights over him. He's got a lot to brag about, so hopefully I get something over him.
4: Do you talk much?
3: Yeah, talk almost every day.
4: Yeah.
3: He messages me after every game, and we keep in touch quite a bit. He's probably like the first person to message me after the game, see how I pulled up and stuff like that, so it's really good.
4: Yeah, is he a bit of a mentor in that capacity?
3: Yeah, of course. He always calls me and gives me like a paragraph to like stuff to work on after games and stuff like that.
4: Yeah.
3: So it's good to have someone to lean on like that.
4: Will he call you this week before this game, or brush each other?
3: No, we'll still talk quite a bit, but yeah. Nothing about game plans and whatnot.
4: Yeah. He was pretty upset after the game. He did a radio interview and sort of back the Broncos in general and himself, like, expect him to come out even more fired up this weekend?
3: Not too sure. Especially, I reckon after a loss, they want to get their season back on track. So.
4: Yeah.

0: We're expecting a bit of hostility going up there, but we're all ready for it.
1: What about your season? I guess you're getting to that pointy end where you really got to start getting some wins now. Is that a general feeling among the group?
0: I feel like, if I'm being honest, we're pretty confident. A lot of games, just like 50-50 calls aren't going our way, but I feel like a lot of games we're in it right to the end, and it's just execution at the end of the day. But if I'm being honest, our defence has been extraordinary, and it's just our attack that needs to be fixed up.
2: Gold Coast Titans forward Cleese Haas talking about his brother Payne Haas, who plays for the Broncos. Now, Titans and Queensland State of Origin winger Jojo Fifita says club coach Josh Hannay had a simple message for him and his Maroons teammate Tino Faasau-Malawi when they returned to the team.
3: It's good to have me and Tino back. I think he just wants us to try and bring what we can from the camp to the team and just go hard this week. We've got the Broncos, so it's going to be a big game for us Saturday night. So, yeah, no, just got to go out there and play our best.
4: How was it, mate? It was a whole experience.
3: It was good. It was probably not what I was expecting. I was probably a bit scared going into the first day of camp. Obviously got all the big names there, so it's just walking into and you're like the little dog there. So we had a good Monday. Everyone had a little bonding session, and I think by the end of Monday, the rest of the camp was all good. Everyone was comfortable with each other, so.
4: Yeah, how did you find the game?
3: The game was definitely quick, just like I thought it was going to be, but I think just the environment and the energy from all the boys and the crowd definitely gave me that little extra push in the game, and and it was just something I'll never forget.
2: Jojo Fifita there. The Broncos v Titans is happening at Lang Park on Saturday night. The game kicks off at 7:35 p.m.
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2: It's just gone 4:30, and for her first ever headlines for the ABC, we welcome into the studio Zara McCracken. How are you this afternoon?
8: I'm fantastic. Thank you, Tom.
2: Good. All right. Off you go. What's making news?
8: Let's do it. Nearly 3 million Australians will get a pay rise of about $3,000 a year after the Fair Work Commission lifted the basic wage. Around 2.8 million workers on award rates are eligible to receive a 4.75% pay rise from the 1st of July. But those on the very lowest pay rates will get a bigger boost, around 6%, lifting the minimum wage to about $26.44 an hour, or just over $1,000 a week. The Commission President Adam Hatcher says it would take a wage rise of more than 5% to fully restore workers' purchasing power after the inflation surge. The Business Council says the wage increase will add pressure on businesses, warning higher pay rates must be supported by stronger productivity to be sustainable over the long term. The Queensland government has toned down its proposed changes to e-bikes and e-scooter laws in response to pointed public feedback. The previous bill required riders to be aged 16 or older and at least hold a learner's driver's licence. Under the changes, children aged between 12 and 17 will be able to ride e-scooters and e-bikes with parental supervision. Riders will have to stick to a 12-kilometre speed limit when passing pedestrians on shared paths, but a 25-kilometre limit will apply otherwise. Transport Minister Brent Mickleberg says it strikes the right balance. He says people with a medical condition or a disability will also be able to get an exemption from the licensing rules. Firefighters are battling a blaze at a Gold Coast petrol station. Crews were called to Executive Drive in Burleigh Heads around 3 o'clock, where a four-wheel drive was engulfed in flames. The Queensland Fire Service says the blaze is in a car park away from fuel bowsers. No injuries have been reported. And finally, in sport, Titans, the return of skipper Tino Faasau-Malawi and Jojo Fifita from Maroons duty sees prop Cleese Haas and centre Jalen De Groot slide to the interchange. Hooker Oliver Pascoe suffered from a concussion against Manly in round 12 and is right to play after going through the protocols. Lachlan Ilias and Adam Christensen drop out of the squad. Broncos' Grant Anderson comes into the centres with Jemat Shibasaki, nursing a knee injury, while the loss of Pat Carrigan sees Xavier Willison move to lock and Jack Gushevsky start in the second row. Thomas Duffy has been promoted to start at 5'8", with Ezra Mam relegated to the bench. Those are some big names.
2: Well done for your first headlines.
8: Oh, my goodness. Thank you. Thank you.
2: Zara McCracken, her first headlines on ABC. So, just a bit about you before I let you out. You're a student?
8: Yes, I am. Yes.
2: At Griffith University?
8: Griffith University. Yes, I am. Also doing a bit of a research role at the moment.
2: Well done. And
8: you
2: are shadowing the great Mick Radorkiewicz.
8: Yes.
2: And learning from the master.
8: Oh, well, yeah. And I think he's learning how to handle me. And
2: look, we're enjoying having you on board. Thanks for coming in and reading the headlines and well done.
8: No, thank you. It was a pleasure.
2: You are listening to ABC Gold Coast Drive, 27 minutes away from 5 o'clock. Coming up, we're going to kick off our Twister quiz. That is coming up in just a few minutes. And before 5 o'clock, if you're in the market for a new car or perhaps you just bought one recently, capped price servicing. How do you make the most of it? We'll discuss that coming up. Here's Michael Bublé.

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0: The number to call if you think you know what the twister is, 1-300-903-917. 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I am built from things that never happened, yet I influence decisions every day. 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I am built from things that never happened, yet I influence decisions every day. Governments, businesses and families depend on me. 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
10: Well, hello. Nicole Dyer from Mornings. 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Australia's premier nostalgia and rock and roll festival, Coolie Rocks On, is back, baby. So, of course, we're busting out of the studio and setting up camp near the Elvis tent. So come along, say g'day from 8:30 this Friday. And if you can't, simply tune in to 91.7 ABC Gold Coast or via the ABC Listen app.
0: Yeah, Friday morning, Nikki D, Chloe Maxwell at Blues On. Sorry, not Blues On, Broadbeach. Coolie Rocks On. Wrong event, Tom. Stick with it. Interesting news today coming out that tennis great Serena Williams is going to return to the court in the doubles competition at the championships next week at the Queen's Club. Williams, she's 44, never officially announced her retirement, but it's been almost 4 years since she played her last match. Late last year, though, the 23-time Grand Slam singles champion started taking steps toward a possible return to action. Queen's Club feels like it's the perfect place to begin this chapter, Williams said in a statement on the Lawn Tennis Association website. Grass has given me some of the most meaningful moments in my career, and I'm excited to be back competing on one of the sport's most iconic stages. Williams last played in 2022 when she lost in the US Open to Australia's Ailia Tomljanovic. At the time, she did not use the word retirement, instead saying she was evolving away from tennis. So there you go. At the age of 44, Serena Williams is coming back to tennis. All right, today's twister. I am built from things that never happened, yet I influence decisions every day. Governments, businesses and families depend on me. What am I? All right, let's go to the phones now. Pauline, how are you this afternoon?
11: Pretty good now that I've finished work.
0: Oh, you're on your way home, are you?
11: Yes.
0: Did you have a good day?
11: Yeah, it was pretty cruisy.
0: Oh, that's good. All right. What do you think I am today? I'm built from things that never happened, yet I influence decisions every day. Governments, businesses and families depend on me. What am I?
11: Ideas.
0: Ideas. Good call, though. Good suggestion.
11: Thank you.
0: Something along those lines, but not quite. Yeah. All right. Get home. Have a good night. Thanks, Pauline.
11: Thanks, Tom.
0: Let's go to the phones again. Annette, how are you this afternoon?
12: Hello, Tom. I'm well, thank you.
0: That's
12: how are
0: good.
12: You?
0: Are you driving home as well?
12: I am.
0: Oh, okay. You been working?
12: I have.
0: Oh, did you have a good day as well?
12: Oh, it's all right.
0: That's good.
12: It was work.
0: it's work is work, isn't it? Okay, so what do you think I am today?
12: I think it's forecasts.
0: Forecasts.
12: Yeah, like weather or business or...
0: No, but it's... I'm trying to think of a hint to give you, but it's not forecasts, but it's something in that realm. So well done to you. Thank you, Annette.
12: Yeah, Thank you.
0: All right, the number to call, 1-300-903-917. I am built from things that never happened, yet I influence decisions every day. Governments, businesses, and families depend on me. What am I? I'm not an idea, and I'm not a forecast. I'm not an idea, and I'm not a forecast, but I'm built from things that never happened, yet I influence decisions every day. Governments, businesses, and families depend on me. What am I? Give us a call. 1-300-903-917 is the number if you want to try and tell me what you think the twister is this afternoon. Some sad news coming out of Tasmania today. Renowned Northern Tasmanian brewer James Bogue has announced it will cease production in the state by November. Parent company Lion Nathan had shifted production to the mainland for Bogue's products sold to those states. The company branded itself as From the Pure Waters of Tasmania, but that is history now and it comes to an end. Long-term decline in the national beer market has caused the brewery to run significantly under capacity for many years. It is currently operating at about a fifth of its capacity, the company said in a statement. This, combined with significant cost inflation, means the brewery is no longer viable. The James Bogue Brewery first opened in Launceston in 1881, a very long time ago. Let's go back to the phones now. We have got Elizabeth. How are you this afternoon, Elizabeth?
1: Good, thank you.
0: That's good. Do you want me to read it again or do you just want to jump straight in?
1: I'm just going to guess.
0: All right, go for it. What do you think it is, Elizabeth?
1: The budget.
0: A budget. Oh, Elizabeth. No, I know where you're going with it, but no, it is not that. But thanks for playing, Elizabeth.
1: That's okay.
0: Have a nice day. Bye-bye.
1: Bye.
0: There you go. Sounds like Elizabeth's quite young. Let's go back to the phones again. And Glenda, how are you this afternoon?
2: I'm good, thanks. How are you?
0: I'm very well. I feel like this is a bit of a toughie today. I'm going to blame Mick if it all goes south and no one can get it, but I'm going to read it one more time quickly. I'm built from things that never happened, yet I influence decisions every day. Governments, businesses and families depend on me. What am I? What do you think I am, Glenda?
2: A prediction.
0: A prediction. Ooh. No,
2: thank you.
0: No, but thanks for playing. There you go. Thanks, Glenda. Let's go to Mark. Good afternoon, Mark.
3: G'day, Tom. How are you?
0: I'm very well, thank you. Do you want to jump straight in?
3: Yeah, why not? Is it myth?
0: A myth?
3: Yeah.
0: No, it's not a myth, but thanks for playing,
3: thanks,
0: Mark.
3: Tom.
0: Have a good one. Pauline, are you back again?
4: I am.
0: All right. Still haven't got home then, obviously.
4: No.
0: All right. So you said ideas the first time around. What do you think is your second guess?
4: Spreadsheets.
0: I'm built from things that never happened. I influence decisions every day, government's business. I know exactly where you're going with that one. But. Sorry, Pauline.
4: That's okay.
0: That's all right.
4: Call
0: back again. There you go, Pauline. She's had two chops at the cherry today but hasn't got it. I'm going to read it again. I'm built from things that never happened, yet I influence decisions every day. Governments, businesses and families depend on me. What am I? I'm not an idea. I'm not a forecast. I'm not a budget or a prediction, a myth or a spreadsheet. Hmm. 1-300-903-917 is the number to call. I'm going to take one more call. We're just putting it through now. Chris has texted in. Chris, you've got a call in for this quiz. It's 1-300-903-917. And let's go back to the phones. Hello, Michael.
5: Hello, Tom.
0: All right. What do you think I am today?
5: What about a plan, my man?
0: A plan.
5: A plan.
0: That's close to the mark, Bart. Well done anyway, Michael. Thank you.
5: Cheers, mate. Bye.
0: There you go, Michael from Mudrabar. No, it is not a plan. I feel like we're going to get close to it eventually. We're probably going to run out of words in the English dictionary, and we're probably going to run out.

0: Hello, Tom.
1: All right, what do you think I am today?
0: What about a plan, my man?
1: A plan?
0: A plan.
1: That's close to the mark, Bart. Well done anyway, Michael. Thank you.
0: Cheers, mate. Bye.
1: There you go, Michael from Mudrabar. No, it is not a plan. I feel like we're going to get close to it eventually. We're probably going to run out of words in the English dictionary, and we're probably going to run out of vowels as well, the way we're going this afternoon. 1-300-903-917 is the number to call. Give us a call. I'm built from things that never happened, yet I influence decisions every day. Governments, businesses and families depend on me. What am I? Jess from Robina, what am I today?
2: Is it insurance?
1: No, it isn't. But thanks for the call, Jess.
2: Thanks.
1: There you go. No, it's not. Let's go back to the phones. We have got Alex. How are you this afternoon, Alex?
3: Good, thank you.
1: That's good. You've been listening intently. It's not an idea, a forecast, a budget, a prediction, a myth, a spreadsheet, a plan, or insurance. What do you think I am?
3: Insurance.
1: No, I'm not insurance, but I can see where you're going with that. But it's not that. But thanks, Alex. Appreciate the call.
3: Yeah.
1: There you go. Keep them coming, team. We're going to get there eventually. I can feel it. 1-300-903-917. Or we're going to run out of time and we're all going to have to go home and have dinner. Let's go back to the phones. Brad. Hello, Brad.
4: Hey, mate.
1: I'm pretty good. I'm starting to get a bit nervous that we're not going to have a win here today. Maybe you are the winner. What do you think I am today?
4: Hope I can put you out of your misery. A policy or policies?
1: No. Everyone seems to be going down this sort of physical thing like insurance and plans and spreadsheets. It's something a bit more in your imagination, if that can help you at all. Something that somebody thinks up and then everybody jumps on board with it and decides that they're going to use that moving forward. Hey, listen, thanks for the call, Brad.
4: Thank you.
1: There you go. Let's go to Mark. Hello, Mark.
5: Hello.
1: What do you think I am today?
5: Imagination.
1: It's where this thing is first brought up or decided upon. So, well done, Mark. Thanks for playing.
5: Thank you.
1: Let's go to Anne-Marie. Hello, Anne-Marie. How are you?
6: Hi there. I'm good, thank you.
1: That's good.
6: I hope I haven't forgot the answer.
1: What do you think I am today?
6: I think it's the future.
1: Hallelujah, Anne-Marie.
6: Wow, I never get these, right? So
1: well,
6: I'm feeling blessed.
1: Well done, you. Yeah, I don't think we've ever played the Twister as long. That's really well done. Congratulations, you've gone into the draw to win an ABC prize pack that we will draw on Friday. Thanks for playing.
6: Wonderful. Thanks for having me.
1: All right. I'm going to put you back. And, thanks for playing. I'll put you back and we'll get your details and we'll put you into the draw. Thank you very much, Anne-Marie.
6: Thanks a lot.
1: There you go. Anne-Marie's the winner today. Put it back to the team. 5:10 on ABC Gold Coast Drive. I'm just trying to see if we can squeeze in our next little bit of information. Yeah, okay. Now it is time for Under the Bonnet. And today, if you've bought a new car recently, or perhaps you're about to, have you heard of capped price servicing? Even if you have, there are certain things to think about, perhaps that you weren't aware of. The ABC's Nicole Dyer asked motoring journalist Paul Gover what it is exactly and how can you best take advantage of it.
7: So cap price servicing is a relatively new invention, if you like. Traditionally, you bought a car and it had to be serviced usually every 12 months or a certain number of kilometres, and you went back to the dealership and the dealership charged you whatever they felt like. So you had to pay a labour cost and also the parts costs and blah, blah, blah. What happened was car companies in Australia realised this was a huge barrier to people buying cars. They didn't like the dealership experience. They didn't like being locked into

0: having to go to a dealership. They didn't like the fact they didn't know what it was going to cost them going forward. So cap price servicing, you're not allowed to call it fixed price servicing, right? Because under consumer law, you're not allowed to fix the price. But cap price servicing means that you can't be charged more than that. Okay. And what it is, they then told the dealers the amount that each service was going to cost, whatever it is. So what's happened with cap price servicing is it's now often bundled in. So you buy your car and you can buy 5 years of cap price servicing. Or even if you don't buy into that situation, you know what the servicing is going to cost at the dealership for 1 year, 2 years, 5 years. You can also look ahead, if you're thinking that far ahead, and go, oh, hang on a minute, the 6 year service, that's the really expensive one, so I'll sell my car when it's 5 years old. And some of these, you know, if you're getting into changing timing belts and that sort of stuff, it can get quite expensive. But it's also a way, it's a way of giving certainty when you buy the car. So you know you're going to be dealing with a dealership, you know that what the price is going to be.
1: Now, my question is, what does it actually cover?
0: The scheduled servicing. Okay, you need to actually do a little bit of homework and look at what's covered, because what's happening is there are unscrupulous dealers, goodness, shock, horror, who knew, who will charge you for things that you don't need. So fuel system conditioner, bogus. Cleaning of the pollen filter, bogus. There's lots of other built-ons. So what you do, when you drop your car off to be serviced, normally they get you to sign something.
1: Yes.
0: Don't sign anything. Don't give them approval to do any work until they call you and ask you for what it is, okay? Because the thing is, the cap price servicing is all you need, unless something has gone wrong.
1: We're talking about new cars.
0: Yeah, but when it was saying new cars.
1: Yeah,
0: well, some of these cap price servicing deals go for longer than 5 years. But generally speaking, they'll be a one or two, a three, five. But whatever you're doing, that's the cap price servicing. That's what you should be budgeting. That's what you should be paid.
1: Per kilometres. So okay. They'll say at this number, this is what you'll pay.
0: Yeah, correct.
1: Unless there's something else mechanically wrong.
0: Yeah, but
1: with
0: if there's something wrong mechanically, if you caused it, if it's what's called wear and tear, so if the brake pads are worn out or the tyres are bald, no, that's not covered. But otherwise, it should come under warranty. Usually, these things run for the length of the warranty. But thing about it is, check that you're not being overserviced and don't let them. Just don't give approval for anything unless you've personally approved it beyond the cap price servicing. The other thing about it is the cap price servicing will only apply through their dealerships. So the car companies have done this to make people feel like they're looked after and they're not being ripped off. It's also to keep people inside their dealer network so the dealers are getting good flow for their business.
1: And turnover when they go from one car to the other.
0: Because these days, the back door, which is where the service department is usually the front door to buying a new car.
1: Absolutely.
0: So you go in after 3 years, you're looking at your cap price servicing, oh, gee, and they go, oh, you know, it's getting a bit old. Do you want to have a look at the new one? And that's one of the ways that they obviously upsell. But the other thing about it is invariably a good deal. And even though you might have serviced your car with a, you know, an independent or some dealer that, you know, some mechanic that you've known for a long time, usually, well, 90% of the time, the cap price servicing should come in under what they can do it for.
1: So, okay, food for thought. Don't sign anything. So
0: don't approve it. Yeah, but double check before you take it in on what it's going to need, so that you know what the thing is. But also be aware of what the cost is going to be. It makes it much easier to budget if you know what the 12 monthly servicing is. And some of the cars these days come with free servicing for a certain amount of time. That'll be the cap price servicing. Not everything you can think of, but the stuff that's under the set service schedule can also be bundled up when you buy the car.
2: Motoring journalist Paul Gover chatting to Nicole Dyer about cap price servicing.
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4: Got a breakdown northbound the M1 just before the exit 71 off ramp at Narang. Now one lane is blocked, getting some very heavy delays right back through to almost Mudraba. Delays also southbound up Coomera right through to the Smith Street motorway exit for the M1. Smith Street motorway outbound from the Uni through to exit 66, getting about a 10-minute delay through there. Brisbane Road outbound Arundel through to the M1 exit delays also. It's really eased up up through Runaway Bay, Coomera Bar, and also Paradise Point for Oxley Drive, Hope Holland Road, not a problem there as well. Reddy Creek Road starting to ease, Bermuda Street still a bit busy, northbound Fasty Lakes, looking quite good. Gold Coast Highway, Burley up through Miami and also Broadbeach. I'm Jason McLean from ATN with your latest traffic on ABC Gold Coast.

0: Coming up after the news at 5 o'clock, why is the Gold Coast City Council delaying the budget? And what's the latest on this Benowa Shopping Centre redevelopment? That's coming up straight after the news.
1: ABC News, good afternoon. I'm Michael Bausch. Tim Mander says a federal police investigation into his voting enrolment status must be allowed to run its course. Queensland's Olympics minister stood aside from cabinet last month after the Australian Electoral Commission made a referral to the AFP. He had been under scrutiny after reports emerged that he was enrolled to vote at a staffer's home address. Mr. Mander says it's important to let police do their job.
2: It's out of my control. It is now with the AFP. And we'll wait for that process to take place.
1: The Federal Treasurer has welcomed a pay boost for nearly 3 million of Australia's lowest earners. The Fair Work Commission has today announced a 4.75% lift in the baseline award rate to just over $1,000 a week. The national minimum wage will scale up by nearly 6%. Jim Chalmers says it's a rise Australian workers need and deserve.
3: This means that the minimum wage is up more than $12,000 a year since we came to office 4 years ago. It's about a 30% increase in the minimum wage, which is a very good thing.
1: Overseas, Ukraine says Russia has launched

0: two young devils housed in the area could not be found. Our experienced wildlife team has conducted a wide and thorough search of the habitat and surrounds with no evidence of damage or structural issues that would allow Mary to escape. As a precaution, the search has been expanded to the wider park, including a review of security footage and the use of thermal imaging equipment, with our team preparing to continue the search into the evening when devils are most active. We have notified Biosecurity Queensland and are working closely with relevant authorities. Where's Mary? I hope no one's stolen her. They said there's been no damage and they can't work out how she escaped. Anyway, breaking news this afternoon, Mary the Tasmanian Devil missing from Paradise Country, forcing the closure temporarily of the park this afternoon. There you go. Big news this afternoon on the Gold Coast.
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0: Why is the Gold Coast City Council budget being delayed? We're going to talk about that in just a few minutes. And we're also going to talk about the latest in a billion-dollar proposed redevelopment of the Benowa Shopping Centre. If you're across this one and you live in the area, are you supportive of having a multi-residential complex, or do you prefer it as a Benowa Shopping Centre? We'll discuss that coming up with Dom Cairnsdale, ABC reporter who's been covering council throughout the day. But first of all, here's Journey. Don't stop believing. Come home, Mary.

0: Journey, don't stop believing. Mary's on a journey this afternoon. The Tasmanian devil escaping from its enclosure, a paradise country, earlier today. 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
0: Council had a full meeting today. It's the last before we get a new local budget, with a lot of questions about what sort of rate rises we can expect. The ABC's Dom Cansdale was there. Dom, good afternoon. Any hints over what our rates will look like next financial year?
5: Well, we heard the words tight and difficult a few times today, which is foreshadowing of somewhat.
0: Yeah.
5: It was meant to be held next week, the vote on the budget, but that's been delayed. Now, council won't vote on the budget and what rate rises come with it for another 2 weeks on the 15th. Last week or so, Paul Wesson at the Gold Coast Bulletin has been reporting sources at Chambers saying the 10% early payment discount that you get on your rates bill if you pay before the due date, that might be being ditched. That has

0: Chambers saying the 10% early payment discount that you get on your rates bill if you pay before the due date, that might be being ditched. That has not been confirmed or denied by anyone at council by my questioning. But a key question is around whether the mayor will be able to keep his long-running election promise this year to keep rate rises below the consumer price index, measures inflation, which I think is around 4.2% by last reading. Now, while Tom Tate did confirm today that we won't see rate rises like we saw at the Sunshine Coast Council yesterday, 9.7%.
1: Wow.
0: Yeah, so he confirmed we won't see a rate rise above 9%. He did say this budget is expected to be tight and the city just needed more time to finalise it.
2: It'll be hand down on the 15th, and I say to people, look at the city's record. This will be my 15th time to hand down a budget, and I'll be delivering a budget that's, even though it's difficult, but that's a fair budget. And I always said that I always look after the most vulnerable first. And I know, especially with uncertainty with the federal budget, the way they've done theirs, I want to make sure that people's trust stays with our city and that there's no knee-jerk reaction on the city's budget. Frontline services, I can say for now, that there's no cut at all in frontline services. That's sacrosanct.
0: And that's Mayor Tom Tate. He also did speak today saying that he didn't expect big name major projects like the arena in Southport or the advanced recycling precinct in Stapleton or Yatala to be affected, noting that he says he expects private funding for those projects.
1: So fiscally responsible, says the mayor, but we could be up for a significant rate rise. That's what we're thinking at this stage.
0: Very coy around what the rate rise is going to be because, of course, the council still has to vote on what the budget will be, and they've given themselves an extra week to sort out the finer details. So, yeah, it will be really interesting to see what happens on June 15th.
1: A lot of ratepayers keeping a close eye on that one. What else happened in there today, Dom?
0: So we had the Benowa Gardens Shopping Centre, big ticket item, a $1 billion proposal to revamp that site. It's on Ashmore Road, sort of near Pindara Hospital.
1: Yeah, straight across the road from Benowa High School. It's a great spot.
0: Council has decided today to rezone that area to allow it to become a mixed residential shopping office precinct. Right now, it's just a big shopping centre, Woolies, supermarkets, I should say, that sort of thing. Right now, it had a current height limit of 14 metres. This $1 billion proposal wants to see that limit increase to 59 metres. It would include 413 apartments, 30 retail outlets, suites for medical and offices. Under state laws, zoning can be changed to allow for higher buildings, more density and housing instead of just shops. It's called a preliminary application is the technical term. So council voted today to change the zoning of this shopping centre to allow those apartment towers to be built along with new shops. But there were concerns. It received more than 550 community objections, this rezoning application, and a lot of them around traffic impacts. Like we mentioned, there's like within three or four schools within sort of the immediate area near the private hospital, and it's surrounded by low rise suburban sort of housing. So, you know, your house with a backyard type of vibe. Councillor Bob LaCastra voted against the rezoning. His key concerns were around traffic and those peak hours, especially with school pickup.
3: The traffic studies were actually done not during school drop-off time or school pick-up time, and there is a considerable escalation of congestion around those times. I know all schools have that issue around schools. It's an issue, but because you've got three schools in the area, and you've basically only got that one road in and out with Ashmore Road. Certainly there's only one access point for Benowa Waters residents. For them, they can't avoid it.
1: Well, it's a tough one, Dom, because the Gold Coast is growing and we need more of these hubs. But when it's going to be happening in your area and you're used to having your shopping centre and, you know, relatively good access,

0: process, but yeah, how did the vote end up on this one?
1: It was very tight. The final vote passed with a slim majority, 8-7. That's really slim for Gold Coast Council. It's very rare to see votes that slim at a full meeting. Now, we've heard of some of those who objected to this proposal may actually launch an appeal to this decision in the Planning and Environment Court. That hasn't happened yet, but we've heard from certain people that that might be the case. But again, to reemphasise that this is basically a vote saying that what can be built here, not what will be built here. So the application to actually build these towers and these new shopping centres is separate and will come at a later date. And then that's when council gets into the nitty-gritty of how many parking spaces, what will this look like, what will the apartments look like, that sort of thing. But Deputy Mayor Mark Hamill voted in favour of it. He said today that the old zoning for the site was out of date and needed to be upgraded to meet the growing Gold Coast housing needs.
2: This current city plan is 10 years old. It is fairly typical as you get towards the end of a planning scheme that you do start to see some more prelim variations coming through. It acknowledges that planning schemes are time eroded, they get out of date, and that the market is looking to catch up quicker. It's why prelims exist, is exactly for that purpose. I don't think this will be the last prelim we see before a new planning scheme comes into place. And I'm excited about that, because if it means that more big key strategic sites like this are looking at redevelopment of what's currently there, but also looking at the prospects of introducing some much needed dwelling supply, that's a good outcome.
0: So the next step, council's voted today to approve the rezoning, and yep, we're going to have to wait to see what the developer or the owner comes back to council with regards to what they want to do.
1: It'll be a big project. It'll be a big project for that part of the world. And if the rezoning itself got 550 community objections, once the hard concrete proposal hits council's desk, you can imagine there'd be a lot of community interest. And that was addressed today by councillors in the meeting, that there has been significant interest from other councillors and the community members about this project.
0: Tom Cansdale, thank you.
1: Thanks.
0: The ABC's Dom Cansdale there with all the happenings at Gold Coast City Council today. Got a text through from Alison. She says, good afternoon, Tom. Just wondering, when is the next mayoral election? And how long has Tom Tate been our mayor? He seems to have been in this position for a very long time. He has, Alison. This is his fourth term. So was that 16 years? The next council election is in 2028. I need to go back and check that. But that's what I'm thinking off the top of my head. Thanks for the text, Alison. Coming up, we're going to be talking to Jackie McLaren shortly about what we can expect weather-wise. But I think we've got time to squeeze in a quick song. Here's Stevie Wonder. You are the sunshine of my life.

0: Stevie Wonder on ABC Gold Coast Drive. You are the wonder of my life. Well, you are the sunshine of my life, Barbara. You know who else is the sunshine of my life? Good afternoon, sunshine. How are you today?
1: Tom, that is such a beautiful introduction. You are the sunshine in my life, Tom.
0: We are the sunshine in each other's lives. Don't
1: in
0: tell
1: the sunshine state.
0: Don't tell my other half. But anyway, no. It's fine. It's a secret between you and I.
1: Okay, shh. Don't tell anyone.
0: Now, can we talk about this morning? Because this is the coldest morning I think a lot of us has had in a long time. I thought Canungra was down to about 2 degrees.
1: Yes, it was. It was the coolest morning of the year so far, particularly for the southeast coast. And you're right, we did see that there. And also some places further south, Applethorpe dipping below 1 degree. But Coolangatta, 7.4. Gold Coast Seaway, 9. Further inland, Bow Desert, 2.5. And even if we're talking about the capital, Brisbane, 7.4. So it's been a nippy, nippy start to the day. I'm sure everyone was rugged up out there. Were you, Tom?
0: I was, yes. The dog didn't want to go for a walk this morning.
1: Oh,
0: you know
1: that's when
0: it's
1: you know.
0: Cold. The dog did not want to get out of its bed. And I had to skull drag it out of the house. And once we're out and going, she was fine. Went and did all the business, sniffed all the poles and all the rest of the stuff she does when we go for a walk. But yeah, it's a beautiful start, like beautiful day rather, but just a chilly start. So what can we expect in the next couple of days, Jackie?
1: Yeah, well, high pressure's really in charge at the moment, Tom. We're kind of in this pattern of delicious sunshine at the moment. However, a wind and temperature change is kicking in as we speak. So basically, in the south of the country, if we do a little weather chat, we've got this powerful low that's bothering our friends down there. For us, though, it's kind of bringing us this northwesterly change, and which will help nudge the temperatures up a little as well. So tomorrow, it's going to be windy, 12 overnight, but a pleasant 25 degrees. And Thursday, a little dip down again, 10 overnight, 22 the top. With Friday, 11 to 21 degrees. So sunny until about Saturday. On Sunday, Tom, we could see some showers kicking in. So there you go. That's the outlook.
0: Are we talking again tomorrow?
1: Absolutely.
0: Looking forward to it already, Jackie. Thank you very much.
1: Thanks, Tom.
0: Jackie McLaren presenting the ABC TV Weather Report on ABC TV. It's 7 o'clock tonight. It is 4 minutes away from the state news. Some time to get some traffic.
2: 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Traffic.
3: Coming back from Brisbane, slight delays the M1 down through Ormo and Pimpama, and a little bit slow from the Coomera Bridge down through Narang as well. Still got that breakdown at Narang northbound M1 just before the exit 71 off-ramp. Now one lane is blocked. That's causing a very heavy delay right back through to Talai. But the rest of the M1 southern end of the coast between Mudjerabar and Tweed, that's quite good now. Gold Coast Highway, fairly good run from Burleigh out through Miami and Broadie. Remembrance Drive service up to Thomas Drive, getting a slight delay. Getting very busy conditions, Smith Street Motorway, about a 5 minute delay westbound from the Uni through to exit 66. And also busy still outbound Arundel for Brisbane Road. Oxley Drive, a little busy southbound Runaway Bay. No delays, meantime Hope Island Road through to the M1. I'm Jason McLean from ATM with your latest traffic on ABC Gold Coast.
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0: Coming up after the news, the Queensland government has watered down its plan to ban children under 16 from riding e-mobility devices to allow those aged between 12 and 17 to ride under parental supervision. That and more information coming up straight after the news.
1: ABC News, good afternoon. I'm Jessica van Vonderen. The Fair Work Commission has announced a 4.75% wage rise for almost 3 million of Australia's lowest paid workers. It'll take the new base rate to just over $1,000 a week, as Bronwyn Herbert reports.
2: Around 20% of all workers in Australia are on award wages, and the new rate will begin from July the 1st. While only a very small proportion of the workforce is covered by the minimum wage, that will increase by 5.97% to over $1,000 a week for the first time. The Commission's President, Adam Hatcher, says the rise stops short of fully restoring real wages, citing inflation risks and global uncertainty, and only constitutes just over 11% of the national wage bill. Unions had pushed for a 6% rise, while business groups had argued for an increase in the 3% range.
1: An inquest into the disappearance of a 22-year-old man on Magnetic Island in North Queensland has heard he may have been lured into foul play via secret dating apps. But police found nothing to suggest a crime was committed, as James Tugwell reports.
3: Ben Chisholm was last seen in July 2022 near the Nellie Bay area of the island. His body has never been found. The second day of the inquest heard from three witnesses, including a search and rescue expert, who suggested Mr. Chisholm likely accidentally slipped to his death in dense bushland. Another witness, Police Officer Sergeant Brendan Nugent, said the police followed up every tip-off they were given and that there was no indication of any third-party involvement. He said police made inquiries with dating app Grindr but were unable to access Ben's account.
1: France has again spoken out strongly against Israel's military operation in Lebanon, saying the scale can't be justified. Linda Gruen reports.
4: Israel has ramped up its attacks on southern Lebanon, a move that's been condemned by several Western countries. The US President Donald Trump says he's spoken to the leaders of Israel and Hezbollah through mediators and that they've agreed to dial down their fighting. So far, there's been no sign of that. The UN Security Council has met for an emergency summit to discuss the issue.
5: Nous reconnaissons le droit d'Israël à se défendre.
4: France's ambassador to the UN, Jérôme Bonafont, says that while Paris recognizes Israel's right to defend itself against Hezbollah's attacks, nothing can justify the thousands of civilian deaths. The chief of the UN has called the situation deeply alarming and is urging both sides to stop fighting.
1: The Queensland government has introduced new laws to help fast-track critical mineral ventures. The legislation will speed up approvals for projects deemed to be significant to the state. Deputy Premier Jared Blaye assured the House these powers can't be used if the work harms the environment.
6: An order will not result in mining in a national park or carrying out greenhouse gas storage activities in the Great Artesian Basin, because acts regulating those places clearly prohibit them.
1: A busy Ipswich road will be widened to fix traffic jams as planners try to keep up with the city's soaring number of residents. Charlie McLean reports.
7: School Road in Redbank Plains is projected to carry more than 21,000 vehicles a day by the next decade. It reflects Ipswich's rapidly growing population, which has doubled in 20 years and will double again in the next 20 to half a million people. A 1.5 kilometre stretch of the road will now be widened from 2 lanes to 4, with works expected to encroach on 39 nearby properties. The council says the impact on most of those will be minimal, but it is expecting to have to compulsorily acquire 2 properties. The $60 million project is expected to begin in 2029 and completed in 2032.
1: The consumer watchdog has ordered 4 online retail giants to remove toys and games containing potentially deadly magnets. The ACCC has issued takedown requests to Amazon, eBay, Kogan and Frugo. They've all agreed to comply. The small, highly powerful magnets are banned in Australia, but they're still available on digital shelves. They're in games such as Magnetic Chess. Queensland's weather, a few showers tomorrow for parts of the Fraser Coast, fine or mostly fine elsewhere. Brisbane, 15 to 25 degrees. The Gold Coast and Ipswich, 12 to 25. And the Sunshine Coast, 13 to 26. Fine in the southeast on Thursday, Friday and Saturday. And I'll have more news at 7 o'clock on ABC TV. Hope you can join me then.
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0: The sun has set. The temperature is starting to drop ever so slightly. We're sitting on 19 degrees at the Seaway, 20 at Cooley. Canungra's down to 15 already. Beaudesert at 20. Overnight, heading for an overnight low across the coast of around 12 degrees. Tomorrow a top of 25, but it's been a beautiful day, fresh start, as we heard from Jackie McLaren earlier. Canungra, one of the coldest parts of the state, down to 2 degrees, but not as cold as Applethorpe up near Stanthorpe. It's traditionally one of the coldest places in Queensland. Stick with us. Coming up in the final half hour of your local ABC Gold Coast Drive program, the Queensland Government has watered down its plan to ban children under 16 from riding e-mobility devices. We're going to hear from the Minister. We're also going to hear from Bicycle Queensland. And our very own Gold Coast Mayor has also chimed into the debate as well. That coming up on ABC Gold Coast Drive. But before we get to that, I want to play one of my favourite

And our very own Gold Coast Mayor has also chimed into the debate as well. That coming up on ABC Gold Coast Drive. But before we get to that, I want to play one of my favourite songs in the world. If you're a fan of Cher, sit down, relax. Here she is with Believe on ABC Gold Coast Drive.

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1: 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Traffic.
2: Still got that breakdown northbound on the M1 just before the exit 71 off-ramp at Narang. Now one lane remains blocked, getting some very heavy delays up to 20 minutes, right back almost through to Mudra. Coming back from Brisbane, the M1, slight delays for Yatala, also Ormo, and slight delays also from Upper Coomera right down through to Narang. Smith Street Motorway westbound from Olsen Avenue through to the M1, getting about a 5-6 minute delay there. Brisbane Road, that's starting to ease. A bit busy though. Oxley Drive up through Runaway Bay, all clear. Hope Island Road, not a problem there. Bermuda Street coming off Hawker Boulevard down through Mermaid Waters, that's quite heavy. And so to northbound coming up from Reedy Creek Road. And Remembrance Drive up through to Thomas Drive surface, slight delays there too. I'm Jason McLean from ATM with your latest traffic on ABC Gold Coast.
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1: The Queensland Government has watered down its plan to ban children under 16 from riding e-mobility devices to allow those aged between 12 and 17 to ride under parental supervision. Transport Minister Brent Mickleberg announced a series of amendments to the state government's proposed e-mobility laws today, and they're expected to pass state parliament this week. The government proposed the laws following a parliamentary inquiry into the safety of e-mobility devices that recommended under 16s be banned from riding them. Here's what Minister Mickleberg said this morning.
2: The laws will be amended so that those aged 12 to 17 years of age are able to use e-mobility devices under parental supervision. There'll also be amendments that will facilitate the use of e-mobility devices in some defined recreational environments, things like rail trails, mountain bike facilities and the like. Those with a medical condition will be provided an exemption pathway, and those individuals who cannot get a licence will be able to use e-mobility devices after consultation with their medical professional. We'll be making amendments to ensure that the legislation uses the European standard to define a compliant e-bike, and we'll be making amendments to ensure that all previous versions of the European standard will be captured, as will all future versions of the European standard as well. And we'll be providing an alternate compliance pathway for e-bikes that may not meet the European standard. From July 1, what will Queenslanders see? We'll see police targeting the most dangerous behaviours on our road network and on our pedestrian network. There'll be higher penalties for offences including speeding, failing to wear a helmet, careless riding, illegally carrying passengers, riding on prohibited roads. Our police will be able to randomly breath test those using e-mobility devices. And importantly, police will be able to seize and subsequently destroy devices which are illegal and being used in a public space. Devices will be limited to 25 kilometres an hour unassisted. E-bikes must display compliance with the European standard, and that will ensure that they don't exceed 250 watts or 25 kilometres an hour. From the 31st of August, riders will need to be at least 16 years of age and hold an existing driver's licence. That can be a learner's licence, but they'll need to have a licence, with the exception of those exemptions that I described earlier. We have sought to address the community concern which has been widespread in relation to the illegal use of e-bikes in particular by people I would describe as hoons. We've seen it on the Gold Coast, we've seen it here in Brisbane, individuals deliberately flouting the law on illegal e-bikes, and police will be cracking down from the 1st of July on those who do the wrong thing. However, we want to strike the right balance, and this legislation is all about getting the balance right, cracking down on those who do the wrong thing or facilitating the legal use for those who will do the right thing under the legislation, and we think we've got the balance right.
1: That's Transport Minister Brent Mickleberg speaking earlier today. Now, Nicole Dyer spoke to the CEO of Bicycle Queensland, Matt Burke, who says there have been some improvements in the bill.
3: We're expecting a series of useful changes to be made to what was a pretty bad bill. We know that they are moving to get a disability carve out.
4: And meaning that they would be exempt if they can't get a licence?
3: Yeah, so there's a lot, you know, there's people with a disability can't read, but they're capable of riding a bike on a shared path. The second thing that is likely to happen is a sticker process to make keep compliant probably 100,000 e-bikes in Queensland that are fully compliant with the current laws and the laws in the future, but don't have a mark on them indicating to anyone that they are compliant. It wasn't required that they had to have a permanent mark. So some are stamped, others are not by their maker.
4: Interestingly, speeds on shared footpaths, possibly some changes in this space. What are you expecting?
3: This is the one we know nothing about. So all the hundreds of millions of dollars spent around the Gold Coast, rest of Queensland, building safe bikeways to get the bikes off and out of the way of dangerous traffic and reduce congestion, you would now only be able to go 10 kilometres per hour. The committee recommended a change that was completely unworkable, that you would be able to go 15 kilometres per hour, but not within 10 metres of a pedestrian, but no idea where that pedestrian was. You know, if they were behind a fence next to the thing, would you have to slow down?
4: So still lots of questions to be answered. Are you hoping that this week's debate is going to finally put things right enough to make...
3: Oh, no.
4: No. Okay, so no, you feel no, like you've no, got no. a long way to go.
3: We are likely to make Queensland the most difficult place to ride a safe legal e-bike in the world. The licensing proposal is likely to severely harm all the delivery driver networks in Queensland. I think it will have major consequences from 1st of July. I think we'll lose a lot of the services Gold Coasters and others have all come to love. And, I think it's going to have really bad impacts on a whole range of people who've been doing the right thing. And as we've always been saying, I also expect no change to this bill to stop the retailers stocking this illegal product from still selling it on July 1st.
1: Bicycle Queensland's Matt Burke there. Now, the Gold Coast Mayor Tom Tate also spoke today, reacting to the state government's decision.
5: Congratulations to state government to tighten up the law on e-bike, specifically for riders under 16. They need parents' consent for a start, but repercussion and wrongdoing will bounce back to the parents. And that's what I've been advocating for, and it's wonderful to see. I think the city of the Gold Coast is going to be a winner out of this because we're a linear city, and probably the number of e-bikes is probably more on the Gold Coast than many other cities. So I welcome it very much.
6: Do you have any concerns over what this means for Lime? They have in the past said they're not too happy about the learner licence permit part of these laws. Do you worry about what that means for the city's contract with Lime?
5: No, not at all. It's state government law. They've got to combine by the law. If it means that the bottom line profit is less, well, safety's first.
7: Lime says they could pull their deal in Queensland if these laws, go ahead if they are. So have you been in contact with them?
5: No. My attitude still, safety's first. You want to pull a deal, there'll be other players in the place. There'll be Orange, there'll be Lemon, I'd say. But, there's other operators would be edging to come in but fulfil the safety requirement.
6: A lot of the safety concerns, crime concerns we've seen have been with the privately owned ones, especially like the dirt bike style ones, not necessarily operators like Lime. Mm-hmm. And Council's own report, I forget which committee it was a while ago, a committee report showed how it's something around 2% of traffic incidents involving Limes are serious injuries. Basic gist is that these Lime services are a lot safer than the privately owned ones. Do you think it's unfair there?
5: Knowing how Lime operates, they're business people, and if it's only 2% problem, I think the popularity and the population growth will still make their business viable. So I still stick by safety's first.
6: So we saw council do that park trial, closing off the trial, obviously didn't continue ahead. But do you see these laws taking any pressure off council to take initiative on its own merit to combat this issue?
5: With these laws, it really gives me encouragement to put more resources in, because now I know that the state government are really behind us to curtail the e-bike problems, and we'll be looking at putting more cameras there, more officers, and I'll be getting a briefing to go, well, can our officers, is there more powers we can do for booking, or do we work in closer with the police? So all those things, it gives me a lot of encouragement.
1: Gold Coast Mayor Tom Tate there. As I mentioned earlier, these new laws will be debated and possibly passed through the Parliament this week. Times are changing when it comes to e-devices on the Gold Coast.
8: Hello, Samantha Donovan here on PM at 6:05. The Fair Work Commission gives a pay rise to nearly 3 million Australians. Will it increase inflation? Also, a crowd-funded inquiry into AUKUS launched by former Labor MP Peter Garrett. And how much should tree vandals be fined for trying to get a better view?
9: Potentially above $10,000.
10: Leave it as it is. $3,000, I think it is. I heard it this morning on the ABC.
11: They haven't caught them in years, so they're not going to start now.
9: Maybe $500,000.
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1: Hello, Sinead Mangan coming up with Australia Wide. A plan to fly guests of the Lux Walgan Valley Resort in the Blue Mountains of New South Wales in and out via helicopter raises the ire of locals and mountain climbers alike.
2: Often we might be 10, 20, 50 metres apart on a rope and you're relying on saying to someone, hold the rope, take me off belay, or watch me, I'm about to do something that's scary. And with huge loud helicopter noise going over the top, that would obviously make that kind of communication impossible.
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4: For the final check of Gold Coast Roads, nice clear run back from Brisbane on the M1. Still some slight delays from Helensvale down through to Narang. That's starting to break out a fair bit though. That earlier breakdown northbound Narang, that's just been cleared. Still some delays back through to Talai as traffic recovers there. Rest of the M1, Mudgerabar down through Tweed looking quite good. Smith Street Motorway, still a bit busy westbound, but that's starting to ease too. Brisbane Road, nice smooth run heading outbound through Arundel now. Oxley Drive up through Runaway Bay, that's looking quite good. So too, Hope Island Road. Reddy Creek Road, no problems, just a little bit busy but moving well. A little bit busy also northbound up through Mermaid Waters for Bermuda Street. And Remembrance Drive, just a very minor delay up towards Thomas Drive at surface. I'm Jason McLean from ATM with your latest traffic on ABC Gold Coast.

0: ABC News. Good evening, I'm Michael Bausch. Tim Manders says a federal police investigation into his voting enrolment status must be allowed to run its course. Queensland's Olympics minister stood aside from cabinet last month after the Australian Electoral Commission made a referral to the AFP. He'd been under scrutiny after reports emerged that he was enrolled to vote at a staffer's home address. Mr. Manders says it's important to let police do their job.
1: It's out of my control. It is now with the AFP, and we'll wait for that process to take place.
0: The Federal Treasurer has welcomed a pay boost for nearly 3 million of Australia's lowest earners. The Fair Work Commission has today announced a 4.75% lift in the baseline award rate to just over $1,000 a week. The national minimum wage will scale up by nearly 6%. Jim Chalmers says it's a rise Australian workers need and deserve.
2: This means that the minimum wage is up more than $12,000 a year since we came to office 4 years ago. It's about a 30% increase in the minimum wage, which is a very good thing.
0: Queensland's newest MP has used his maiden speech in Parliament to acknowledge his predecessor in the Brisbane seat of Stafford. Labor's Luke Richmond won last month's by-election, prompted by the sudden death of Labor-turned-independent Jimmy Sullivan. He told the House Mr. Sullivan was his friend who gave him his start in politics.
3: I stand here before you today with great joy and pride in being Stafford's new Labor MP. Yeah. But I also stand here with a sense of sadness and in the shadow of a tragedy. Jimmy Sullivan was taken from us too soon.
0: The Queensland government has modified its proposed e-bike and e-scooter legislation after community concern about some of the measures. Emma Johnson reports.
4: The original bill would have required riders to hold at least a learner's driver's licence and proposed a 10-kilometre speed limit on shared paths. Under the revisions, children aged 12 to 17 will be able to ride e-mobility devices with parental supervision and will be allowed to ride on rail trails and mountain bike tracks. Additionally, people with medical conditions or a disability who can't get a driver's licence will be able to access an e-mobility device exemption. E-bike or e-scooter riders will need to slow down to 12 kilometres an hour when passing pedestrians on shared paths, but a 25 kilometre an hour limit will apply otherwise.
0: The federal government has paused military gag orders, allowing sexual abuse survivors to join a landmark review. Will Murray reports.
5: The inquiry, to begin later this year, will assess prevention and early intervention, reporting support and the response to sexual violence in the military. There were fears some of the worst affected veterans would be barred from giving evidence due to non-disclosure agreements. But Veterans Affairs Minister Matt Keogh says the government won't enforce NDAs or non-disparagement requirements between the Commonwealth and current or former ADF members if they wish to share their experiences. He says the government will still reserve its right to confidentiality over matters like financial settlement details and can't release survivors from their obligations to any potential third party.
0: One of the criminal charges against veteran broadcaster Alan Jones has been dropped, with prosecutors giving no official reason. Tamsin Buckle reports.
6: Prosecutors have withdrawn the charge in a Sydney court, less than 2 months before the former radio presenter is set to go to trial in August. Mr. Jones is now facing 26 charges, which relate to 8 complainants, including 2 counts of sexual touching. The dropped charge related to an alleged assault in which the complainant claimed Jones touched and grabbed them during an event in 2013. All proceedings with that complainant are now dismissed. The 85-year-old did not appear in court and denies all allegations against him.
0: Australia's population has passed the 28 million mark. The Bureau of Statistics live tracking clock showed the milestone was reached early this morning. It assumes one person is being added every 75 seconds based on births, deaths and immigration numbers. The nation is expected to reach 30 million people by 2031. The weather for Queensland, a few showers tomorrow for parts of the Fraser Coast, fine or mostly fine elsewhere. Possible morning fog in eastern districts between Cooktown and Gympie and also the Granite Belt. Brisbane 15 to 25 on Moreton Bay, seas around a metre. ABC News.

0: is on a planet already under strain from climate change. The BBC's Justin Rowlett reports.
1: El Niño's impacts vary, but it often raises the risk of drought and wildfires in the Amazon, Australia and Southeast Asia, while bringing heavier rain and potential floods to parts of the Americas. It comes as climate change has already made the planet significantly warmer. It means El Niño will, says UN Secretary General Antonio Guterres, pour fuel on the fire of a warming world. Impacts will hit even harder, travel even further and cross borders with devastating speed.
0: To sport now, and Broncos playmaker Ezra Mam has been dropped from the starting side for Saturday night's NRL derby against the Titans. He's been relegated to Brisbane's bench, with Tom Duffy recalled at 5'8". Mam has struggled for form with the Broncos on a four-game losing streak. The weather for Queensland: a few showers tomorrow for parts of the Fraser Coast, fine or mostly fine elsewhere. Possible morning fog in eastern districts between Cooktown and Gympie, and also for the Granite Belt, Brisbane, 15 to 25. The Gold Coast and Ipswich both 12 to 25, and on the Sunshine Coast, 13 to 26. Looking further ahead, fine for the southeast on Thursday, Friday and Saturday. On Moreton Bay, northwesterly winds 10 to 15 knots, seas around a metre. For more news, head to news.abc.net.au.
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4: 7:05. The quiz, Smart Casual. If you've never played it before, give it a crack. It's actually a lot of fun. Doesn't matter if you get the question right or wrong, really. It's just about participation more than anything else. So you can give me a call on 1300 222 612. Keeping in mind, the first person I talk with every night for the quiz, they get a limited edition Smart Casual fridge magnet. Thank you very much. Your first question tonight: it was on this day in 1953 that Queen Elizabeth II was crowned. In which building did that coronation take place? In what building was Queen Elizabeth II crowned? Well, if you know, 1300 222 612, get on the phone and play the quiz tonight. A little bit later, well, the last person standing also wins a Smart Casual fridge magnet. Banger or clanger tonight? Now, last night, you clangered this little cracker. It's just a little crush. Not like I mean every time we touch. Yeah, Jennifer Page's Crush. I was crushed that you crushed it, but there we go. That's how banger or clanger works. Tonight's song on the chopping block was a massive hit around the world, taking top spot in many countries and number two in Australia. It was the name of a fabulous 1990 film starring Julia Roberts and Richard Gere. It's the name of a highly successful musical based on that film. The lyric, "Come to me, baby," was changed from the original "Come with me, baby," because it was considered too risque in 1964. Well, he wasn't called the Big O for nothing. Roy Orbison and Pretty Woman.

Indeed. Pretty woman. What are you going to do with that one? B is for banger. C is for clanger tonight. So text me your verdict. B or banger, C or clanger, to decide the fate of Pretty Woman by Roy Orbison. If you love that song, you want to keep it, make sure that it gets played on the evening show, then it's a B for banger. However, if you loathe it and would prefer never to hear it again, then that's C for clanger. 0467 922 612. Get those votes in. Let's have a look at temperatures around the state. Starting tonight,

0: with Birdsville 19 degrees, Charleville on 22, Roma on 18, Toowoomba on 17. 22 for Charters Towers, Cairns and Cooktown on 20, 21 for Townsville and Mackay, 20 degrees for Gladstone and Rockhampton, 22 for Emerald, Longreach on 21. We're looking at 18 for Mount Isa, Brisbane, the Gold Coast and the Sunshine Coast sitting on 19, 19 for Bundaberg as well.
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2: Welcome to Smart Casual, the quiz that tests your smarts in a casual way. 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And now here's your host, the Queen of Queensland Evenings, Kelly Higgins Devine.
0: Ah, yes, Smart Casual, the quiz. We test your smarts. We keep it casual. And I think it's a good quiz tonight. A bit of a really good mix, I think, of a genre of questions, starting off with a bit of history. And John Boyett Mun Rubin, hello.
3: Good evening, Miss Devine.
0: And have you posted today for your 100-day project?
3: I have posted twice today.
0: Excellent. What are you wearing?
3: First one was posted about the cane toads because they came into Queensland about this day in 35. And the second one was about Robin Williams and Dead Poets Society because it was released in America on this day.
0: Oh, really? Dead Poets is one of my favourite movies.
3: It is, yes. Terrific.
0: So beautiful. It's so sad.
3: Yep.
0: Yeah. Yep. But cane toads, you say?
3: Yes. Yes, I was going to – the ABC kept bringing it up and I was going to ask them to go back through their archives and see if they could find a return address because I'd like to send back.
0: Well, they're making their way across the desert, aren't they, to WA? Didn't they grow longer legs or something? There was some sort of evolutionary event happening with them?
3: That's correct, yep.
0: Oh, goodness gracious. Oh, do I get a – yay, Kelly. On to the next question. Indeed. All right. Well, John Boy, do you already have a magnet?
3: No, I don't.
0: Oh, my goodness. My giddy aunt, you are first cab off the rank. So it means you do score a limited edition Smart Casual fridge magnet tonight.
3: It can go up on the roof of my Esky. I do have a Nightlife one.
0: Oh, there we go. They're hard to earn, apparently.
3: Yeah, I got one from Suzanne for a limerick contest. So I'll put it up on the roof.
0: Yep. Cool. On the roof of the Esky.
3: Yep.
0: Okay. Good work. Are you ready for question one? You've got the fridge magnet no matter what. Here we go. It was on this day in 1953 that Queen Elizabeth II was crowned. In which building did that coronation take place?
3: Westminster.
0: Westminster Abbey. Indeed it did. She looked magnificent. So young.
3: Yes, yes, yes.
0: When I watched The Crown, I was thinking, you know, and I know a lot of it was a bit of license was taken, but I was thinking that would have been just the enormity of that at such a young age becoming queen.
3: Oh, yes.
0: Everybody in your ear, people doubting you, you doubting yourself.
3: Mm.
0: That's a lot.
3: It wasn't the time to be a woman, was it?
0: No, it wasn't. It wasn't. Mm. I think because she did such a good job over the years it actually helped the cause of women leaders.
3: Well, I think it did.
0: Hmm. Question two.
3: Yep.
0: It was June 1st. It was yesterday when the Beatles released Sgt. Pepper's Lonely Hearts Club Band, the album.
3: Yes.
0: Which of these songs was on that album? A, With a Little Help from My Friends. B, Lucy in the Sky with Diamonds. C, When I'm 64. Or D, All of Them.
3: I think all of them.
0: All of them?
3: Yeah.
0: Indeed, it was all of them. There was all killer, no filler.
3: Yeah, that's it.
0: For that particular album. Goodness gracious. I was looking up for Banger or Clanger. Sometimes I have a little bit of a look at the charts to see, you know, what was doing well when. And I think it was 1964 where the first 10 songs were all Beatles songs because their A-side and their B-side sold.
3: Yes.
0: That's
3: yes.
0: Incredible.
3: It is.
0: Quite frankly. Never seen the likes.
3: It's all my era.
0: Yeah, maybe Taylor Swift back, you know, when 20 years from now where people are looking at charts, but they were just done differently. The way we access music was done differently. We'll never see that sort of thing again, I don't think. Just looking up for Banger or Clanger, sometimes I have a little bit of a look at the charts to see, you know, what was doing well when. And I think it was 1964 where the first 10 songs were all Beatles songs because their A-side and their B-side sold.
3: Yes.
0: That's
3: yes.
0: Incredible.
3: It is.
0: Quite frankly. Never seen the likes.
3: It's all my era.
0: Yeah, maybe Taylor Swift back, you know, when 20 years from now where people are looking at charts, but they were just done differently. The way we access music was done differently. We'll never see that sort of thing again, I don't think.
3: Music anyway.
0: Yeah. Question three.
3: Yes.
0: The home of which former...

0: but they were just done differently. The way we access music was done differently. We'll never see that sort of thing again, I don't think.
1: Music anyway.
0: Yeah. Question three.
1: Yes.
0: The home of which former Brisbane Lions captain recently sold at auction for over $5 million?
1: Clues?
0: He was also a former Carlton coach.
1: Carlton coach?
0: Yeah, recently went, yeah, I'm stepping aside.
1: Yeah.
0: Who do you think it was?
1: Voss.
0: It was Voss. Mr. Voss. He didn't own it when it was sold for $5 million, but it was his former house.
1: Yeah.
0: So I think, according to the article, he sold it for $2.75 a few years back.
1: Is it too bad?
0: Yes, it doesn't suck, does it?
1: No.
0: So, $5 million smackaroonies for that house. Nice. It was in Marriott Street, Cooperoo.
1: All right.
0: Yeah, it must have been up on the hill. Indeed. Question four. John Boy and Ruben doing very well tonight. John Boy, we have, of course, our banger or clanger, which is a bit of Roy Orbison. And you look lovely as can be. Are you lonely just like me? Together. Row. There we go. I love that bit of that song.
1: How could you ever clang of that?
0: I don't know, but...
1: Nobody could ever clang of Roy.
0: Well, I'll tell you whether they can or not when we get to 8:30. But you're bangering that one, obviously.
1: Oh, absolutely banger.
0: All right. Banger for Roy Orbison. Get your votes in tonight, 0467 922612. B for banger, C for clanger. Question four. You're doing so well tonight. We've had music. We've had a bit of trivia.
1: History. Matthew.
0: Well, Matt from Brighton.
1: Yeah.
0: Yeah, he does very well, doesn't he?
1: Doesn't he?
0: The Socceroos are getting ready to play in which sporting event, which will be held in the USA, Canada and Mexico?
1: FIFA World Cup. Socceroos, Socceroos.
0: Swim down under and we'll show you what to do. Socceroos. Indeed, the Socceroos. Whenever people argue with me, it's football, not soccer. I go, what's our national team called? Male team? What's it called? Socceroos. The prosecution rests, Your Honour.
1: Oh, no, Kelly.
0: Yes, it's soccer.
1: I've got an 18-year-old autistic neurodivergent youngster. Oh. Go away. I'm on the phone.
0: Is he singing the Socceroos song?
1: I don't know what he's doing.
0: That's okay. He's probably very excited that you're on the quiz.
1: Oh, no. He's just a usual adolescent, 17-year-old smart aleck.
0: Well, you know, there we go. It's all of them, isn't it?
1: Oh, it is.
0: Question five. John Boy and Mum Ruben doing very, very well on the quiz tonight. Which Australian TV comedy series was about a dog and his owner, Sarah, and her boyfriend, Adam, but the boyfriend saw the dog as a man in a dog suit?
1: Oh, no.
0: It was on the ABC. It ended up going overseas.
1: Yeah.
0: I can tell you it was the name of the dog, but that's about the only clues I can give you.
1: All right, yep.
0: Okay, what do you think it was?
1: What's the name of the dog?
0: Yep, well, that's the name of the show.
1: Oh, okay.
0: Is the name of the dog.
1: Well, it can't be Bluey.
0: No, it's not Bluey.
1: No.
0: Do you want to have another crack?
1: No, I'm out.
0: Okay, well, hang on the line. We'll get your details and make sure you get that fridge magnet.
1: Thank you, Kelly.
0: Thank you, John Boyd Mun Rubin, who's done an excellent job tonight but has stumbled at the hurdle, which is question five. Let's see if Brad at North Arm can do any better. Hi, Brad.
2: Hi, how are you, Kel?
0: Very well. Now, this was an excellent TV series, very funny, a comedy series about a dog, and his owners were Sarah, her boyfriend was Adam, but the boyfriend didn't see the dog as a

0: dog. He saw it as a man in the suit, and therefore they would have conversations.
1: It was, and I wasn't watching much TV back then.
0: Yep.
1: At the time, but it's Wilfred.
0: Wilfred is correct.
1: I've seen clips and stuff over the years of Wilfred and always wanted to go back and watch the series.
0: Yeah.
1: Yeah.
0: I wonder if it's on iView. It might be.
1: I might have a look.
0: Sometimes if you go for a little delve into iView, you never know what you're going to find there.
1: I'll dip into my app on the phone and have a look because I've got nothing else. I don't have a TV or a computer. So,
0: okay.
1: Well, I have a computer, but it doesn't work real well anymore. So,
0: Use your phone. It's all good.
1: I live on my phone, yeah.
0: All right, now, you also get to have your say on Pretty Woman. Pretty
1: Woman. Oh, look.
0: What do you think?
1: No, absolute banger.
0: Absolute banger.
1: Absolute banger.
0: Okay, we're gonna growl together. You ready?
1: Growl.
0: There we go. Best part of that song.
1: Ooh, pretty woman.
0: Mm-hmm. Oh, I thought you were gonna keep singing. No, that's all right.
1: No, I was gonna. No. I people really don't want to hear me sing.
0: Ah, you'd be surprised. All right, we're on to question six. Brad's at North Arm doing very well in the quiz tonight. Got Wilfred. Question six, true or false? So 50-50 on this one. The first full, complete dinosaur skeleton was found by paleontologists in Argentina in 1956. Does that sound true or false?
1: Oh, I'm probably going to dip out on this, but I think that's false.

0: Yeah, I'm pretty sure.
1: Yeah, go on.
0: I'm pretty sure they found a full Tyrannosaurus Rex skeleton somewhere.
1: They very well may have, but the first sort of full skeleton that we know of being found was discovered by 11-year-old fossil hunter Mary Anning, who discovered the first complete scientifically studied ichthyosaur skeleton on the cliffs of Lyme Regis in England. There you go. That was in the 1800s.
0: They still find so many fossils in that area.
1: Yeah.
0: It's a fossil minefield.
1: Hmm. It is. It is. It's a treasure trove, isn't it?
0: Absolutely. That's the one. Treasure trove, not a minefield.
1: No.
0: It's a treasure trove.
1: You know, the other thing I remember talking with somebody a few years back about this, where when they're about to dig long and deep for a new building or something, they let archaeologists and the like into the dig first.
0: Mm-hmm.
1: And so that they can take out anything they find of interest. So it's like, okay, we're going to dig all this up. You guys get in there first, find what you want to find, and then, which I think is a wonderful way of doing it, of being collegiate and cooperative about history and seeing what you're going to find five stories down.
0: Isn't there a building in Sydney where they exposed some early Australian like buildings and stuff like that?
1: Yeah, because they're all
0: like, as in like not Aboriginal stuff, but early settler stuff, and they've left that open and turned it into kind of a little bit of a museum type thing.
1: Look, you may very well be correct. If anyone has been to that, give us a call, 1300 222 612, or text us 0467 922 612. But what a great idea! Like, if you're not going to do anything else with the space, I think that's brilliant.
0: The bottom of Brisbane City Hall, there is a drain that was.
1: Ooh.
0: Some of the original buildings where the City Hall was built, they've actually exposed an old drain and stuff like that, because City Hall was built on a swamp.
1: Yes. I feel like the whole city was some days.
0: And a stone drain at the base of City Hall. I went on a tour years ago.
1: I need to go on one.
0: To see it.
1: Sounds wonderful.
0: It's quite trippy, yeah. It's because they had a horse stable or something like that. I can't quite remember.
1: All right. But Brad?
0: Yeah, so that's...
1: Sad news for you. Tamika says Wilfred is not on iView, sadly.
0: Oh.
1: Well, that's a bugger. See if it's on YouTube. It might be on YouTube.
0: I might go to YouTube University and have a look at that.
1: Mm.
0: Have a look there and see if there's any there.
1: That's it. Okay, so I've forgotten what the question was. Yes, you got it right, though. It was an 11-year-old fossil hunter in the 1800s. Question 7. Johannes Gutenberg is credited with creating the first what? Would you like three options, or are you wanting to jump right in?
0: No, I know Gutenberg, but you'll have to give me the options.
1: Okay, the options are...
0: I've been up since 5 o'clock this morning, so my brain's sort of fading.
1: Ugh. How awful for you. A, yeah. Syringe. B, printing press, or C, hairspray?
0: Oh, the printing press.
1: It was indeed the printing press.
0: Yeah.
1: Gutenberg.
0: I knew it. I knew Gutenberg's name.
1: Mm.
0: Yeah.
1: It was indeed the printing press. Question 8. Constantinople is the former name of which Turkish city, Brad?
0: Oh, the song's just hit me in the head.
1: Constantinople. I don't know. You're telling this story. Constantinople.
0: Yeah.
1: What's it known as? It was the former name of which Turkish city?
0: Yeah, I may have to drop out.
1: Yeah.
0: But can you play the song later on?
1: Yes, I can. I've got the song, but I can't play it because it gives away the answer.
0: Yeah. No, later, after the quiz.
1: Yes, I can. Quiz. Absolutely. Yeah, oh, wait a minute now.
0: I'm trying to run through the lyrics in my head, and I'm missing.

0: Not happening, is it?
1: No, no.
0: Okay, now, Brad,
1: someone else.
0: I shall do. And Tamika says, yes, I stayed in Parramatta at one of the hotels. It has items on display they found during the renovations. So that happens.
1: There you go. Yep.
0: But you're gone, Brad. But thank you.
1: No worries, mate. Have a good night.
0: There we go. Brad at North Arm. We've got Trish from Lamb Island. Hi, Trish.
2: Hello.
0: Constantinople. Have you ever been to Constantinople?
2: I've been to Istanbul.

0: is. Now, I'm just going to, I'm not sure how long. This is from They May Be Giants. And this is the song that was referenced there.
1: Oh, right, yeah.
0: Istanbul, not Constantinople.
1: Yeah. Hey, Kels.
0: Hey, yeah.
1: A few weeks ago, I was on the last question and I got the last answer with Pam Shriver. I'm still waiting on
0: you poor thing. Well, look, no matter what happens with this question, Trish, just hang on and Lauren will get you details.
1: She rang me back and I gave them to her and it's still ain't got it.
0: Yeah, that's no surprise. We do our best with the gifts God gave us and sometimes they're not enough. All right, so Trish.
1: Yes.
0: Istanbul is right. Well done, you. Here we go. Wait a minute.
1: Very, very vibrant city.
0: Yep, here we go.
2: Constantinople, why did Constantinople get the works? That's nobody's business but the church.
0: There we go.
1: We actually bought a carpet there.
0: Oh, did you? Do you still have it?
1: About 3,500 euros, but it's beautiful.
0: Oh, you want to be for 3,500. What's that? That's around 8,000 Australian?
1: Yeah, about 7 then, yeah.
0: Well, goodness gracious. How big was it?
1: It's a runner through the hallway. It's beautiful. It matches with a French tapestry that we have on the wall.
0: So. Oh, okay. I'm
1: just, not bad, eh?
0: I've just nearly fainted. But I've got hairy cats and a hairy dog, so I can't have anything nice.
1: I've got a very hairy cat, but he's clawed the shit out of it, quite frankly.
0: Yay, pussycat. It's like, oh, you've got an expensive something. I must ruin it. Yes, I know that.
1: Yeah.
0: Okay, Trish on Lamb Island. Yep. Question 9. Who was elected unopposed as president of the Liberal Party on the weekend? Oh. I'll give you a hint. Everything old is new again.
1: Tony Abbott,
0: yes. It was indeed Tony Abbott. As I read on the Crikey website, apparently the heading was basically the Liberals have got a problem with young people and women, so Tony Abbott's their answer.
1: Yeah, bringing him back.
0: Yeah, it was like, oh, okay. But unopposed, so, you know, let's see what happens.
1: Yeah.
0: Question 10. Oh, wait a minute, I haven't got you to vote yet for tonight's banger or clanger.
1: Oh, it's definitely...
0: Definitely.
1: How could you not?
0: Well, you'd be amazed what happens on this program.
1: Really?
0: Here we go. Wow. Can't get enough of that. Yeah, indeed. Roy Orbison, if you haven't voted yet, do it now. 0467 922 612. Banger or clanger for Pretty Woman. All right. Here we go. Question 10. And if you want to play the quiz... just in case Trish falls over, she's doing very well at the moment, though.
1: Probably will.
0: You never know. You can know a lot and yet not know a trivia question because it's bizarre, like the one you're going to get in a minute. 1300 222 612. Get on the phone, play the quiz. Here we go, Trish. Which airline is reported to have $90 million in credits due to cancelled flights during COVID? And travellers only have until June 30 this year to use them. So for all those people who were going to fly on this airline, COVID shut it down, they got credits, they only have until the end of June to use their credits, and it's worth $90 million. And you have to fly this month as well.
1: Which be Qantas?
0: Qantas! Not Qantas.
1: Oh, bugger.
0: Sorry, Trish, but you've been a lot of fun.
1: Okay.
0: Hang on the line.
1: My fridge magnet, though.
0: Yes, hang on the line. We'll make sure you get your fridge magnet. Oh, goodness. Well, I want you to ring me. Play the quiz, 1300 222 612. This airline is not Qantas. Which airline is it? 1300 222 612. It's been in the news.
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0: I've got a desperate plea

0: here from Don. And Don is at Dickey Beach. He says, Cal, please don't crush Roy Orbison like you did poor Jennifer Page. Can I just say, I did not crush Jennifer Page. I honestly go with whatever you decide. I have never once not gone with your decision. Even when I vehemently disagreed with it, I still went with it. So if it ends up being thrown out, clanged, that's over to you, Queensland. That's not me. So there we go. He says, I can't sit down with the danger of pensioner falling asleep early without ensuring my favourite Roy Orbison isn't doled out the same ignominious poor treatment. So that's a big banger there, I think, from Don at Dickey Beach. We are playing the quiz tonight, and Alan from Landsborough is next. Hi, Alan.
1: G'day, how are you?
0: I'm very well indeed. Are you a Roy Orbison fan? Will you be bangering that song?
1: Oh, yeah, definite banger. Great singer.
0: Pretty woman. It is. It's a beautiful song. All right. This question. Which airline is reported to have $90 million in credits due to cancelled flights during COVID? And the people who hold those credits, those travellers, only have until June 30 this year to use them. Which airline is it? It's not Qantas.
1: Air New Zealand.
0: I'm going to give you a hint. It's an Australian-based airline. I don't want to say it's an
1: Jetstar.
0: Not Jetstar. Sorry, Alan. Not Jetstar. What could it be? Tara. Hello.
2: How are you, Cal? How are you going tonight?
0: Very well indeed. Where are you at the moment?
2: In Brisbane, just on my way in to pick up my trailers and then off to Rockhampton.
0: All right. Well, safe travels.
2: Thank you.
0: As you normally do, how's your drawing going? For those who don't know, Tara is part of the 100-day project. She started and she's been getting back to drawing, putting them online on the Facebook page, and they're gorgeous. You're doing so well.
2: Oh, thank you. Yeah, I'm enjoying it. I'm having a lot of fun doing it.
0: Excellent.
2: Yes, it is. It's going well. I want to end up drawing people. That's something I've always had trouble with. So, mm-hmm. But at the moment, I'll do that in the second half of the challenge.
0: All right, so, then you got a little way to go. But
2: I'll get myself back into drawing and having a lot of fun doing it.
0: Good. Oh, I'm so glad. The 100-day project's going very well.
2: How are you going? Yeah, haikus. Are you enjoying doing that?
0: I am enjoying the haikus. It's become, some days it's trickier to find a topic than others. They are supposed to be weather driven, but I threw that out early on because I thought I don't think I'm going to do 100 haikus on weather. Especially when you live in Brisbane, it's like, well, it's some days it's a little bit cold, but mostly it's just humid and warm.
2: Yes,
0: what can I say?
2: Everything's there, haven't
0: they? That's it. Oh, okay, which airline is it that has this $90 million of credits due to cancelled flights in COVID and travellers only have until June 30 this year to use them?
2: Would that be Virgin?
0: It would be Virgin. $90 bucks worth of credits. I wonder if people just forgot that they had them. I bet they did.
2: Well, yeah.
0: Well, you just haven't gone anywhere. All righty, here we go.
2: I'm like that with all the credit, all my flight credits I've got. I just always forget about them.
0: I like to just
2: be Virgin or Qantas or whatever.
0: Use them ASAP because otherwise I do forget.
2: Maybe that's what I should be doing.
0: Yep. Tara, question 11. This is a true or false. The classic Australian book Picnic at Hanging Rock about the disappearance of a group of schoolgirls and their teacher is based on real events. Is that true or is it false?
2: Ooh.
0: Is Picnic at Hanging Rock based on a true story? True or false?
2: I might say true on that one.
0: That it is based on a true story?
2: Yeah.
0: No. It was false, but

0: I thought there was a bit of a legend around that. I thought that might have been true.
1: Yeah, totally made up, but people started to believe it was, and so the author, Joan Lindsay, just rolled with it. And I reckon it was about 15 years ago, maybe even a little bit longer, that they released the last chapter. Her editor had taken the last chapter off the book because it reveals that they turned into Australian animals. All of a sudden it became this supernatural piece of fiction.
0: Oh, right. I've never read the book myself, to be honest.
1: Mm. Well, that last chapter wasn't on it originally. So
0: that would have been a bit weird, especially for the time that it sort of came out.
1: Exactly. But in the movie, right near the end, you see all these Australian animals. Like, there's a focus on them, and I wondered whether the director, was it Peter Weir? I think it might have been.
0: I think so, yes.
1: Yeah, who maybe he asked, what happened in that last thing? But no, not a true story at all. There we go.
0: Oh, there you go.
1: But Tara, thank you for playing tonight.
0: No worries, Kel. I'll send you through for those drawings soon.
1: I would love it. Tara Truckey on the road tonight. Let's get to Scotty, who's at Yangon. Hi, Scotty.
2: There you go, man.
1: I'm doing very well indeed. Unfortunately, that one was false. So I'm going to move on to question 12.
2: Yeah, my answer's false.
1: Well done. Brilliant effort. We've been talking about Hanging Rock, but speaking of rocks, what type of rock is Uluru? I can give you three options if you'd like them.
2: Oh, yeah, please.
1: Okay. Is it A, sandstone, B, limestone, or C, granite? What is Uluru made of? Sandstone, limestone, or granite?
2: Now, sandstone and limestone would have been gone by now. I'm going to say granite.
1: Granite. Not granite.
2: Oh, there you go.
1: But no problem. Thank you, Scotty.
2: See ya.
1: Scotty from Yangon tonight. All right, that leaves you with two options. What do you think? 1300 222 612. What is the answer? Is it sandstone or limestone? What is Uluru made from? Give us a call, 1300 222 612. While you are doing that, let's get a bit of bad love, shall we?

0: The Bad Loves and Lost on 612 ABC Brisbane and the ABC around Queensland, including stations such as ABC Northwest Queensland, ABC Southern Queensland and ABC Sunshine Coast. You're with Kelly Higgins-Devine. This is The Quiz, Smart Casual. And on the line I have Forrest from Cairns. Hi, Forrest.
1: Hi.
0: How's it going?
1: Good.
0: Excellent. Now, do you know much about Uluru?
1: Not that much, but I think it's sandstone.
0: Sandstone is correct. Uluru is made of an iron-rich, coarse-grained sandstone called arkose. So there we go. Well done. Did you learn that at school or did Mum or Dad help you out?
1: My mum helped me.
0: Ah, your mum's very clever.
1: Yeah.
0: All right, Forrest. I'm going to play you a song. Mum will know this song too, okay? This song was released on this day in 1984 and it hit the top of the charts in the USA and was number 3 in Australia. So here's the song. Just put the phone up to Mum's ear too.

0: right. Forrest, I'm thinking you may not know that song.
1: Yes, I don't know it.
0: That's okay. Does Mum know it?
1: No, kind of. The song's older than her, though.
0: The song's older than your mum. It's probably in my era, which is why she doesn't know it. I want to know what movie that song is from. Does Mum know what movie that song's from? Let's Hear It for the Boy is the name of the song.
1: We have to pass. I don't know.
0: What was that, sweetie?
1: We have to pass.
0: Okay. No worries, but you've done very well. Forrest, can I give you a fridge magnet?
1: Yeah.
0: All right. Hang on the line, sweetie, and the lovely Lauren will have a chat with you. You got it wrong. I love it when kids have a crack at the quiz. Let's go to Martin at Sunnybank. Hi, Martin.
2: Hello.
0: Hello. No sweet treatment for you, I'm afraid. It's right. It's right or wrong. All righty. Now, the other thing, however, you can vote on is tonight's banger or clanger.
2: Oh, it'd have to be a banger.
0: Have to be a banger, wouldn't it?
2: Yeah.
3: Yeah.
0: Now, you've got to do the growl with me. Are you ready? One, two, three, four, growl. There we go. All righty. Okay, that song, do you want to hear the actual song again?
2: Yes, please.
0: All righty, here we go. It's Let's Hear It for the Boy.

0: Ah, it's just a piece of perfect pop. It really is. But what movie?
1: You know it, but I don't. That's the trouble.
0: Oh, what can I tell you? If I remember correctly, the scene with that was two young men dancing.
1: Oh. Now, what was that?
0: Yeah, what was that? What do you reckon?
1: Dirty Dancing, was it?
0: Dirty Dancing? Not Dirty Dancing. Sorry, Martin. There we go, Martin at Sunnybank Hills. Glenn at Beerwah might know. Hi, Glenn.
2: Hi.
0: Let's Hear It for the Boy by Denise Williams. Was in a very famous film. The film wasn't a musical. Like, people didn't burst into song, but the music was very important in this movie. How about the lead was Kevin Bacon?
2: Very difficult.
0: What was that? It's difficult?
2: Well, it is. Have you got a clue?
0: Yeah, Kevin Bacon was the lead. The scene was two blokes dancing. 1984. What else can I tell you? The story was about a country town in America where the kids weren't allowed to dance. 1980. How old were you in 1984, Glenn?
2: Oh, good Lord. 24.
0: Okay. Oh, well, it was in your wheelhouse. Maybe. That's about all. That's a lot of clues.
2: Come on, give me one little one.
0: They were big ones. What else can I tell you? Goodness, I'm trying to think of one of the other songs that won't give it away totally because the soundtrack was massive at the time. There was a scene in it where they played chicken with tractors. Glenn, I think you're gone, mate.
2: I think I am.
0: I think you are. But thank you for calling in the wonderful Glenn. Glenn at Beerwah, that one was just not in his wheelhouse, obviously, and sometimes that happens on the quiz. Jerry at Blackwater, hello.
3: Hi, how you doing?
0: Good. What movie is that song from?
3: I think it's got to be Footloose.
0: And it is Footloose. Well done. Did you get it before the 15 clues that I gave?
3: Yeah, I think 1984 and Kevin Bacon had me.
0: Yeah, that's right. It was a good, fun movie. It was ridiculous, but it was fun. Yeah. All right, question 14. Jerry, if you were born on this date, what Western astrological sign would you be? What would be your star sign if you were born on this day? Doesn't matter what year.
3: Would be a Gemini.
0: You would be a Gemini. Well done. The twins, you would be a Gemini. All righty, we are on to question 15. Jerry, you're doing very well. Tonight's banger or clanger. Pretty woman, and you look lovely. Are you bangering or are you clangering that one, Jerry?
3: No, it's a banger.
0: It is a banger. So far, every one of my quizzes has said banger to that.
3: Rory Orbison, he's got an amazing vocal range.
0: Mm. Oh, doesn't he, though? Oh, yeah. Once he gets in that upper register, beautiful tenor voice. Question 15. What do we call the sport where you explore the water on a single breath without the use of scuba gear?
3: Oh.
0: I'll give you a clue. The second word is diving. Something diving.
3: It'll be free diving?
0: Free diving is correct. Well done. free diving. I'd love to be able to do it, but I think after about 5 seconds, I'd panic.
3: Yeah, for sure. I couldn't even do scuba diving.
0: Yeah, it would freak me out. I have heights don't worry me so much, but depth does.
3: Yeah, for sure. I don't mind going underwater a little bit, but deep, not for me.
0: Yeah, I once got near the edge, you know, where it kind of, out on the Barrier Reef, where it kind of goes really deep all of a sudden.
3: Yeah, like an asshole. Yeah, the holes.
0: Yeah, it was like, no. I'm swimming back to the boat. All right, question 16. So we are 16, 17, no, we are 5 questions from freedom. Here we go. No doubt you've heard of Federal Queensland MP Bob Catter.
3: Yeah.
0: What's the name of his son, the Queensland MP for Traeger, who leads Catter's Australian Party? Bob Catter's son, what's his name?
3: It's Robbie.
0: It is Robbie. Don't talk yourself out of it. It's Robbie Catter. All right, question 17. Where is the delicious fried food known as a samosa believed to have originated? I'll give you 3 options. Is it A, Thailand, B, Egypt, or C, India? Where do samosas come from? Thailand, Egypt, India.
3: Thailand, Egypt. I'm pretty sure they're Indian.
0: They are Indian. India / Pakistan, sort of the continent area there.
3: Yeah.
0: So I thought India would do for now. Probably get mail from the people of Pakistan saying, it'd be like New Zealand and Australia and Lamingtons. Question 18. Vegemite is considered to have a lot of which group of vitamins? One particular group of vitamins it's very heavy with, Vegemite.
3: Oh, it's made of yeast, isn't it? Is it B vitamins?
0: It is B vitamins. Thiamin B1, riboflavin B2, niacin B3, folate B9 and B12. So it's chock-a-block. All right, Jerry at Blackwater, I feel like this is one of the first times we've spoken. Or have you done the quiz before?
3: I have done it a couple of times.
0: Okay. Jerry, 2 questions for quiz glory.
3: Yep.
0: All right, here we go. A Gold Coast theme park has had to close for the day, this happened today, because they discovered an animal named Mary was missing. What type of animal is Mary? Would you like three possibles?
3: Yes, I do. I think I do know it though. But
0: okay, is Mary a Tasmanian devil, B, a crocodile, or C, a cassowary?
3: I think it's a Tasmanian devil.
0: It is a Tassie devil. They looked at the cage this morning and went, "Wait a minute, where's Mary gone?"
3: Yeah. I heard it on the ABC this afternoon.
0: Yeah. Poor Mary the Tassie Devil. They don't know how she got out. There's nothing wrong with the cage.
3: Mary's gone.
0: Yeah, maybe someone took her out. But, gee, you're flirting with your life, aren't you, to just handle her. And I don't know if that's what happened at all, but
3: it was only until this afternoon. I thought they were actually extinct. But
0: yeah, no. Nearly. They've got a problem with, I think it's their eyes, I'm going to say. They've got a tumour. They're tumours of some kind and they're, but some of them don't get it, so they're trying to work out why some don't get it and why some do. But, yeah, Tassie devil. So they noticed the animal was missing from a secure indoor habitat, not so secure, during a Tuesday routine check. Poor Mary. I hope they find her. If she did just get out, she'll be frightened. They're going to use infrared tonight or some sort of heat tracking device because she'll be out and about at night.
3: I'm sure she'll turn up.
0: Yeah, let's hope. Let's hope. Otherwise, we're going to have a Tassie devil running around the bush fighting for supremacy with the feral cats.
3: Well, it's good to know they're not extinct anyway.
0: Well, it is. Indeed. They make the worst noise, the Tassie.
3: Last one anyway. But
0: have you ever heard a Tassie devil?
3: Yeah, I've heard of them, but I honestly, I did think they were
4: extinct.
0: Yeah. One of my Tassie Devil sound, for those who haven't heard it. Yeah, can you imagine, as I said when I first played that song, can you imagine being, a convict just sent down to Tasmania and that sound is happening in the middle of the night? Indeed. So that's the Tassie Devil. One more question. Here we go. Jerry at Blackwater playing for a fridge magnet tonight on Smart Casual. In which city is Australia's biggest church building and tallest cathedral located? In which city is Australia's biggest church building and tallest cathedral located?
3: The two options, really. It's either Sydney or Melbourne, I reckon. I am going to say Melbourne.
0: Melbourne is... Indeed, it's St Patrick's Cathedral in Melbourne. The Roman Catholic Cathedral boasts a seating capacity of 2,400 people and features a central spire soaring 105 metres into the sky. So well done tonight, Jerry.
3: Oh, thank you.
0: You've played a brilliant game coming there in the end and actually getting quite a lot of questions correct. So you've worked hard for the win.
3: Yeah, thank you very much.
0: There we go. Jerry at Blackwater, hang on the line. We'll make sure that we do get that fridge magnet to you. We make the promise every night. We mean it when we say it too, but sometimes it obviously just doesn't go the way we think it's going to go. Let's get you a bit of music as we head into the 8 o'clock news. Bit of Ace of Base and The Sign. You're with Kelly Higgins-Devine.

0: After the news at 8 o'clock, I'll be having a chat with astrophysicist Dr. Rebecca McElroy. We're going to talk about the Blue Origin explosion last week. That was Jeff Bezos's rocket. I thought rocket science was settled, honestly, but it obviously isn't. We'll talk about that after 8.
1: Roots in the community.
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3: The younger kids, I think they think we're a bit strange if we give them away.
1: ABC Gold Coast.
4: ABC News. Good evening. I'm Noni Edwards. Assistant Minister for Technology Andrew Charlton says the federal government still has confidence in the AUKUS agreement. The submarine deal with the United States changed this week, with Australia now set to receive 3 used Virginia-class submarines from the US rather than a mix of new and old. It's prompted Labor backbencher Ed Husic to call for a renegotiation of the pact, but Mr. Charlton says he doesn't think that's necessary.
5: The core elements of this deal, I think, are faithful to the original objectives, and that objective is to make sure that we put Australia's national security as our top priority, that we have the best equipment in the world to protect Australia, and that we're able to share technology with our partners.
4: Australia's lowest paid workers will receive a pay rise from July 1st, with one retail worker saying it's welcome news amid cost of living pressures. Almost 3 million award workers will receive a 4.75% pay increase, slightly above headline inflation of 4.2%. The federal government has welcomed the Fair Work Commission's ruling. Tammy Trimble has worked in retail for 25 years and earns minimum wage at Big W. She says the increase is a huge relief amid financial anxiety.
6: Oh, it's such a welcome pay rise. It really is, because we've really struggled with the cost of living. We budget for the things that we know are coming up, like our car registration and insurances. But when there's something unexpected, like a repair or health issue that we need to address, it really does give us a bit of a knock.
4: Clashes have continued in southern Lebanon despite Israel and Hezbollah accepting a US plan for a partial ceasefire. Middle East correspondent Matthew Doran has more.
7: It's been an incredibly tense day, although it appears that the pressure valve may have somewhat been released as a result of this intervention by the US President Donald Trump. It all began when the Israeli Prime Minister Benjamin Netanyahu announced he had ordered the Israeli military to launch strikes on Beirut's southern suburbs, particularly Dahiya, which is often referred to as Hezbollah's stronghold there. That had followed a weekend of intense fighting between the Lebanese militant group and Israeli forces.
4: Russia says its massive overnight attack on Ukraine was in response to so-called terrorist acts. William Howard Evans has the latest.
8: As air raid sirens sounded across much of Ukraine, residents rushed to find shelter. Officials say Russia has launched more than 70 missiles and 650 drones at the country, killing several people and wounding dozens more. It follows days of warnings from Moscow about an imminent assault it says is in retaliation for a Ukrainian drone attack on a student dormitory in Russian-held Luhansk. Ukraine says it was targeting a drone command center in the area and not students. But Russia's president, Vladimir Putin, says the strike has opened a new page in a series of crimes.
4: Kenya's president is defending plans to establish a US-backed Ebola isolation centre at a military base in the country. William Ruto says he approved the facility after a request from US President Donald Trump, pointing to years of health cooperation with Washington. Hundreds of residents have been protesting near the base, saying the facility could expose them to Ebola, which has been spreading across the Democratic Republic of Congo. 4 men have been charged with smuggling millions of dollars worth of cocaine into the United States using a tunnel hidden by a fake shopfront. The 600-metre route stretched across the border from under a Buy 4 Less store in San Diego to Tijuana in Mexico. The US Justice Department says the tunnel is 16 metres deep and equipped with a rail system, ventilation and electricity. Investigators say they've been watching the shop since December due to suspicious activity. The UN says a new El Niño weather pattern could be just weeks away. The phenomenon occurs when a warming of the tropical Pacific Ocean sends a pulse of heat into the atmosphere. Several forecasts from national weather agencies suggest it could end up as one of the strongest ever recorded. In Australia, an El Niño usually brings hotter and drier conditions. To sport now in the AFL, there's mixed news on the injury front for the Crows, with Isaac Cumming re-injuring a hamstring, while defender Mark Keane is finally fit to play. Cumming suffered the setback at training last night, with scans to confirm how long he'll be out for. Young forward Tyler Welsh also injured a hamstring, while Mitch Hinge also faces a test before he can return from injury. Keane is expected to play in the SANFL after recovering from a serious leg injury in the pre-season. You're up to date with the latest ABC News.
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1: 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ABC Gold Coast.
0: Indeed, I'm just... Lauren, my producer, and I were listening to the news and heard that story about the tunnel. That is just incredible. The passageways stretch from Tijuana in Mexico to the retail store in Otemisa, port of entry known as Bifalés. 1,933 feet long. Ah. Oh. What? I'm reading off the American Department of Justice site, and of course it's in feet and... Gosh. Get with the program, America. 55 feet deep and 4.5 feet in height. With reinforced walls, rail and a ventilation system and electricity. Go you good things. Like, I don't want to be somebody who thinks, gee, that's clever, but gee, that's clever. Isn't it? 1,933 feet long. Goodness gracious.

I wonder how long they'd been doing that and been getting away with it. The authorities have been watching for a while, but I wonder what gave them away too. Anyhow, there we go. It's not often that criminals make me go, oh, that was really smart. Normally they're dumb as, but no, that one was pretty good. Coming up, we're going to be talking the universe with astrophysicist Dr. Rebecca McElroy, but we're going to start off here on home soil on Earth with the Blue Origin explosion. Last week, look, you probably got to see some of the vision on the news or wherever it is that you watch those sort of things. And it was like 3, 2, 1, rockets fired, and nothing happened except a massive explosion, which you could see from a long, long way away. But I thought rocket science was done. Obviously not. And we'll also talk about a weird black hole. What makes it weird, for a start, and what its weirdness tells astrophysicists. I love the way that they can look at something strange and we will just go, well, that's a bit strange. And they'll go, oh, no, that's what this means. So we'll find out what that means with Rebecca in a moment. First, though, tonight's Banger or Clanger.

Indeed. Roy Orbison's Pretty Woman. And what do you think? Is it still a banger or is it now a clanger? Over to you. If you haven't voted yet, get your vote in. B for banger, C for clanger to 0467 922 612.

0: Or would you rather be a... It's time to go stargazing with Dr. Rebecca McElroy, astrophysicist, Vice Chancellor's postdoctoral research fellow for women in STEM at the University of Southern Queensland. Hi, Rebecca.
1: Hello.
0: Now, Rebecca, this Blue Origin explosion, nobody got hurt, which is excellent. We'll start with that because it was huge. It was
1: huge,
0: massive, so much so it melted the launch pad.
1: Yeah, it's not looking good for that launch pad.
0: No, I think it's over for the launch pad.
1: Oh, it's not having a good time. But you know how you said you could see it from a long way away?
0: Yes.
1: Turns out you could see it from space.
0: So from a very long way away.
1: Yeah. So there was images put out from a satellite I was looking at earlier. So it was enormous explosion. And, yeah, it's not supposed to do that.
0: No, they're not. See, I thought we kind of managed to settle on rocket science back in the 60s when we sent people into space often. But no, it's trickier than we think. What is the trick? Do we know? Is it what's making this so difficult?
1: There are many tricks. So essentially what you're doing when you're trying to leave a planet is you've got to launch yourself at, or launch whatever you're launching, at an extraordinarily fast speed. And the way that we do this is essentially strap a bomb to the back of something. And that gives it enough power and enough speed to escape the gravitational pull of the Earth. But as you might expect, strapping a bomb to the back of something is a little bit dicey.
0: Mm.
1: And so you say that things have, we should have fixed this by now, but statistically speaking, about 5% of launches fail.
0: Okay, that's not as bad as I thought it might be.
1: It's not as bad. And they tend to fail at kind of three different points. So they can either fail as Blue Origin did.
0: On the launch pad.
1: Or they can fail when they kind of switch rockets midair. They can fail at separation, or they can have essentially telemetry issues. So kind of their GPS goes haywire and they don't know where they are. So there's lots of different things that can happen. But the really uncontrollable thing that happens at the very beginning of a launch is when you light that candle, you have no way of switching it off. Like once it's done, it's done. And so if it doesn't go the way it's supposed to, if it doesn't burn in the kind of stages that it's supposed to, if everything goes off at once, boom, you get

0: this massive explosion.
1: And you were constantly sending people up to the ISS successfully.
0: Yeah, so most of them go fine.
1: Yeah.
0: 95% of the time goes fine. But as we know, occasionally it doesn't. Like, NASA's had some very well-known failures with, you know, Challenger, for example.
1: Hmm. Yes. There's a whole generation still traumatized by that, can I just say?
0: Yes, indeed, indeed.
1: Okay, so do we know what happened with this launch yet?
0: Well, it was in stage one, which means something went wrong with the rocket boosters. They haven't released what exactly, as far as I'm aware. But I guess they'll investigate. It's going to be pretty hard to investigate, considering that everything was completely blown to smithereens. But maybe they'll watch some really slow footage and see where it got out of control. I guess we'll have to wait and see.
1: Yeah, I would imagine. It depends. If they had cameras closer, I mean, the cameras would be melted down as well, but they might have got a bit of footage before they, but maybe they might have been streaming and they've still got it. Who knows? But anyhow, the instruments will tell them something.
0: Hopefully.
1: Yeah. They should have had a black box. They survive everything. Indeed.
0: Thank you. Something like that. Yeah.
1: That's
0: it. I think the kind of the interesting thing about this is, what is this going to mean for future launches at this site? Hopefully they can get things fixed up, but I saw a report, I think it was today, and it mightn't be fully fixed until 2028, which is quite some time.
1: Yeah, it really is. It was a massive explosion, a huge mess. So
0: literally
1: anyhow,
0: seen from space.
1: Yeah. So does this affect future NASA launches at all?
0: It may well. It might mean they have to launch from somewhere else, or it might mean things get pushed back.
1: Yeah,
0: we'll have to, you know, wait and see. But yeah, it's an infrastructure issue.
1: All righty. So it would a big day for Jeff Bezos.
0: Yeah.
1: Yeah, that's it. Well, buy more Amazon, people. I'm kidding. Don't do that. He doesn't need the money. He's fine.
0: Encourage governments to fund.
1: That's right, to fund science.
0: Space agencies.
1: Exactly. Well, this is it too. Like, what do these sort of private industry ventures do for science? I imagine they're interested in making money, which is what they do.
0: Mm-hmm.
1: But you're more interested, or scientists are more interested in the science. Now, there might be money to be made out of that, but it's not the purity of it.
0: I mean, this is the fundamental issue of science in this day and age, is that because of the lack of funding at governmental levels across the world, science has become beholden to private companies. And this is true in space

0: because of the lack of funding at governmental levels across the world, science has become beholden to private companies. And this is true in space. This is true. It's also true on the ground. And it means that, you know, you have to kind of tailor your science to be something that might, you know, result in something profitable, which I think it's not really the nature of science. So I think there's definitely a balance to be struck. I think it's important, like at the moment, it's important for these private companies to exist because at the moment NASA doesn't have the capacity to launch as much as it needs and wants to. But I think becoming overly reliant upon them means that NASA is no longer in control of, you know, the schedules, the technology, the science, the goals, but also it's not necessarily in charge of like the due diligence behind it, and maybe they don't get to know exactly what happened, what went wrong. And so having everything, you know, inside these privately owned companies, I think it's a very interesting dynamic.
1: It becomes a different ball game when there are shareholders.
0: Indeed, indeed.
2: Yeah.
0: Whereas if you're kind of altruistic not-for-profit, then, you know, I found a moon rock is great. But if Jeff Bezos is like, no, I only want a moon rock if I can sell it, then it's certainly less compelling to me.
1: Yeah. Joining me tonight, Dr. Rebecca McElroy, astrophysicist from the University of Southern Queensland. We are stargazing. Now, let's look back out into the universe, Rebecca. And there has been a weird black hole found. What makes it weird?
0: Yeah, so this was done with the James Webb Space Telescope, JWST, that big telescope that went up a couple of years ago into space. And what it's looking for is it's looking for supermassive black holes in the early universe. So in the center of all galaxies, pretty much, there is a supermassive black hole. You might have heard of black holes.
1: Yes.
0: Sometimes stars turn into them.
1: They're little star suckers, aren't they?
0: Yeah. So it's what really big stars end up as. But supermassive black holes are a slightly different beast. So a black hole, a regular old black hole, is approximately, you know, 1 to 10 times the mass of our sun. Whereas a supermassive black hole is between like a million and a couple billion times the mass of the sun. So this is a very different ballgame.
1: They're huge.
0: They're
1: big anyway, but to be supermassive.
0: Yeah. So they're kind of an interesting thing. And so an analogy we can maybe think of is a city and its suburbia and its central business district kind of grow together, right?
1: Yes.
0: So you might say that if you observed any city in the world, the size of the central business district and the size of the suburban sprawl should be correlated with one another because they sort of grow together. One is driving the other. And that's how we think supermassive black holes and galaxies evolve, where the supermassive black hole is the CBD, the galaxy is the suburbs. So we think that there should be a very strong trend between these two things because they're growing together over time. And what makes this black hole a bit strange is that its CBD is much bigger than the suburbia because it's too early in the universe for this city to have grown, right? So it's a bit strange that there's such a dense, such a massive, supermassive black hole in the center of this galaxy very, very early.
1: Do we know why that CBD of a supermassive black hole is so big this early on?
0: I mean, there are a couple of options, I suppose. It could be, and what this paper is trying to say is that it's proposing this new type of object that's very trendy at the moment, which is called a little red dot, which is a does what it says on the tin on a telescope. It looks like a little red dot. And they're these objects that are kind of dominated by a black hole in the very early universe. And they're saying that maybe what actually happens is the supermassive black hole kind of grows first and then it merges with the galaxy. And that's how you get the galaxy or suburbia around that CBD.
1: Okay.
0: The other option, of course, is that they've measured the size of the galaxy wrong.
1: Okay. Can you do that? How would that happen?
0: Well, this is very faint. This is very distant. And because this is like, you know, near and dear to my heart,

0: not supermassive yeah. black holes. I actually went and looked at the paper that that did this, which was in Nature. And the thing about Nature is that it's a great journal, has a lot of splashy results, but because it's splashy, it does mean that occasionally the things do get proven wrong. So I've always been a bit skeptical of this idea, because you're looking at something so far away, there's so little light that's actually reaching us, that the data you're receiving is quite noisy. I wonder if, you know, the error on the measurement is just slightly larger than we think it is. And, you know, that could just be me being a skeptic, because most of being a scientist is actually being skeptical. But as I say, this is a very big field at the moment. People are really interested because, you know, supermassive black holes are one of the most important things in the universe, obviously, because that's what I study. Because they're the most energetic thing in the entire universe. Like, there is no process that we know about that is more energetic than these. And so everybody really wants to understand how they came to be. And finding these really weird outliers in the early universe helps us pin down their evolution.
1: All right. And finally, Dr. Rebecca McElroy, the rubble of the birth of a new star. They can be messy, apparently, rather than a smooth ride around this new star, but they're called dusty rings. What can these dusty rings become?
0: So planets form in a disk of dust and gas and stuff, kind of like a galaxy, you know, but a lot smaller. And eventually all this stuff kind of coalesces into planets and, you know, asteroids and and a star in the middle. And that happens, you know, over some amount of time. And what they're measuring here is they're using a very large telescope in the Chilean desert called ALMA to specifically look at emission from the dusty matter that's floating around in these, what we call protoplanetary disks. And what this tells you, it tells you about the structure. So the dust, you're not going to get any dust emission from the star. So that kind of, that really helps with the observation. Because if you've got, you know, a big lighthouse in the middle, blurring everything else out, that's not very helpful. And so what this allows us to do is it allows you to kind of figure out the structure, look for hotspots where planets might be forming, and to see kind of rings, to see where things like Kuiper belts might be forming, kind of look at the underlying structure of how a planetary system comes together.
1: Can you extrapolate much from one of these, or would you need to look at many of them to see if there were similarities in how galaxies were being formed, or new solar systems anyway?
0: Yeah, so it's definitely valuable to look at multiple, because, you know, if you're looking at just one, that could it could be weird, right?
1: Yeah.
0: So it might not tell you anything particularly helpful. So yes, it is really good to look at lots. I think in this paper I saw a plot and it was like maybe they had like 15 different images of these protoplanetary disks. You have to stare for quite a long time. There's not that many of these things in the very nearby parts of the galaxy, and so they are, it's not an easy thing to observe. So what they'll be doing is they'll be looking for, you know, differences between each of them. They'll be looking for commonalities between them, and something, because with astronomy, you know, the universe moves much slower than we do.
1: Yeah.
0: So often what we're actually doing is we create simulations in computers, in, you know, supercomputers, to try and reproduce the things we see in the universe. So what they'll probably be doing is to try and pin down how this is going to evolve over time, what these newly born planetary systems will look like when they're fully grown. They'll be using computer models to try and bridge the gap and understand exactly what's happening.
1: Where has this dust come from?
0: Ah, okay. So dust is produced, well, dust can be anything, right? It can be carbon, you know, oxygen, silicon, iron, any of these things. It can be like silicate grains. It can be many different things, but all of these elements are made in stars. So anything that isn't hydrogen or helium or maybe lithium has been made by fusion in a star at some point, or produced in a supernova explosion.
1: Okay. Lot to learn in there as well from the protoplanetary disks. Rebecca, I love having a chat with you. Thank you so much.
0: Thank you.
1: There we go. Dr. Rebecca McElroy, astrophysicist, Vice Chancellor's Postdoctoral Research Fellow for Women in STEM at the University of Southern Queensland.
2: You could be swinging on a star.
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1: Coming up, one of Australia's most fabulous guitarist will be coming in to play for you, Karen Schopp, which will be brilliant. She's going to go on a tour with another great Australian guitarist, Andrew Vivas. So I'm very excited to have this chat. First, though, let's get your verdict on tonight's banger or clanger. It was Roy Orbison's Pretty Woman. Did you banger it? Did you clanger it? Let's find out.

0: Ah, yes, the accordion of destiny tells us that song is indeed a banger. Now, we had a lot of votes tonight. It was nearly 100%. There was only one dissenter tonight. Travis at Homeview, what is your story?
1: I think it might be a bit of a generational thing for me.
0: Mm-hmm.
1: I've just never loved that song.
0: Oh, gosh.
1: It's just, I don't know about it. It just grinds my gears.

0: Like, I will admit the growl.
1: Arr, yep.
0: Part, mm-hmm. But that's it.
1: All right. Is it the sort of country-ish vibe of the song, even though it's sort of pop at the same time? Is it? Roy Orbison's a great singer.
0: I think maybe the impression of having to sing Elvis Presley in primary school maybe yep. would have left a bit of a stain on me.
1: Okay, so there's trauma here. Elvis inflicted trauma, is that correct?
0: We could call it that.
1: All right, well, Travis, you were the only person who voted Clanger tonight for that song. So well done. As they would say in Monty Python, are you an individual?
0: Holding the flag.
1: Yes,
0: holding
1: you
0: the
1: are.
0: Flag.
1: That's it. That's what democracy is all about. Thanks, Trav.
0: Thanks, bye.
1: Travis at Homeview tonight. So, yeah, the only person who voted Clanger. Coming up, two of Australia's guitar masters are coming to Queensland this month. They've been friends since their uni days, and despite having distinct styles, they blend beautifully. Meet one of them in a moment. I might even be able to convince them to play for you.
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1: You're with Kelly Higgins Devine tonight. It's 29 past 8. I reckon one of the things that most people wish they could do is to be able to play a musical instrument really well, unless you can. But if you can't, wouldn't it be nice to be able to play a guitar like this?

0: That's my next guest. She is one of Australia's most respected guitarists, and I've had the pleasure of chatting with her many times over the years. Karen Shorp, nearly got it right, Karen, sorry, is about to embark on a few gigs in Brisbane, Coolum, Redlands, Pomona and Yulo, along with fellow guitarist Andrew Vivas. Karen, hi.
1: Hi, nice to see you.
0: Do you remember that piece?
1: I do. I still come back to that. It's definitely a banger.
0: It is. I mean, to me, that sounds difficult to play, but for you, is it difficult or is it just now enjoyable?
1: It is enjoyable. It is difficult, but it's enjoyable.
0: Yeah.
1: If I've practiced, if the fingers are oiled, it's all good.
0: Yeah. How much of a performance can depend on the fingers being warmed? I've never thought about that. Of course, for a vocalist and...
1: Yeah, it's really important. It's a bit like, you know, you can't run a marathon if you haven't trained, and it's sort of, you know, finger athletics. So you have to be kind of, you know, otherwise you sort of get stiff and you can sort of still play, but it just doesn't feel the same.
0: Yeah.
1: Nothing works.
0: Where did you and Andrew Vivas meet?
1: We met, gosh, I'll tell you the real truth. We probably met in my parental home when he started coming to have guitar lessons at some point when he was a teenager with my mother. And then we both studied at UQ, studied music. I think we were maybe a year apart. And Andrew went off to Spain and became a flamenco guitarist, we both studied classical guitar. That's a great foundation for flamenco for many different styles. And he's back, and we've spoken for ages about doing a collaboration, and I've had him come and teach my students flamenco techniques and, you know, everything, but we've never actually played together. So it's really exciting. We've had a beautiful few rehearsals and it's just so much fun. So I'm really looking forward to this.
0: Well, what are the techniques of flamenco? I mean, I know that's probably like a three-hour discussion, but...
1: Oh, no. Basically, flamenco just uses the guitar to a large extent as a harmonic instrument and as a percussion instrument.
0: Mm-hmm.
1: And whereas the classical guitar, we rely much more on a kind of a melody and accompaniment style. I mean, there's rhythm as well, but the flamenco guitar is very percussive and very, you know, there's a lot of this kind of, I'm not going to try and demonstrate real flamenco. But there's a really nice kind of overlap, I guess, between the Spanish, the sort of traditional classical Spanish music, which always refers to flamenco, and then the real flamenco, which is the folk style of the guitar in Spain. And so what Andrew and I are doing are presenting the classical Spanish and the flamenco, and then we're also playing together, combining those two styles. And he's written some beautiful original pieces for that, so that's really cool.
0: Well, that will be... And just so exciting for the audiences to be hearing these new pieces.
1: Mm.
0: Are there lots of pieces that are written around the world, or you know, they have people that will deliberately compose for orchestras and that kind of thing. Are there people doing the same for guitar?
1: Oh, absolutely, yeah, and more so now probably than ever before. The guitar really used to mostly be written for. By guitarists, by people who played the guitar, they'd write guitar music because they wanted to play it. But now we have composers, and in Australia, you know, we have pretty much really most of the well-known, you know, Australian composers who are known around the world have at some point written a guitar piece. And I pride myself in having been involved in some of that and trying to convince people like Carl Vine and so on and premiering Ross Edwards, you know, just convincing composers to write for the guitar, because it is actually quite a tricky instrument to write for if you don't play it.
0: Yeah. So composers why is that?
1: It's just very particular in the way that it's laid out. If you think about a piano, everything's just kind of, you know, in front of you, whereas on the guitar it's all about how you combine and how you have to be able to reach fingers because of the way the guitar's laid out. So it's sort of a bit of complex maths trying to figure out, is this playable on the guitar?
0: Yeah, you don't want to write something you think sounds great and then it's like, no, no fingers in the world will be able to do what you've asked them to do.
1: I need two hands on my left and one on my right. Can't do that. And I've only got six strings.
0: So that's it. There's actually a comment here saying it's hard to believe that is one guitar. It's fantastic. Was there a point at which you reached where you thought, yes, now I know how to play this instrument?
1: Oh, gosh. Look, it's an ongoing journey. And mm-hmm. it's not so much, I guess, about feeling, I do feel like I can play the guitar, but it's an ongoing journey, like I guess any kind of creative art form is just an ongoing journey of exploration and new projects and new ideas and new things that you want to do that are just kind of there and you have to reach for them. And I think that's what keeps us excited as creative people is being able to just reach for the next thing and push yourself and challenge yourself.
0: Yeah. Well, I know that composer Sean O'Boyle, who's now based in Canada, you smiled, so you must have worked with Sean.
1: Yeah, he's written stuff for me.
0: Yeah, he's doing the 100-day project that I started up about 44 days ago. And he's writing a piece every day and has been inspired to just contact people and say, you know, I'm doing this. Do you want to be a part of it? Can we write something together? Can we? And has formed all these magnificent collaborations that we're going to talk about next week. But I think we should need to get Sean to write you something.
1: Tell him to write me another. I record a new Australian piece every month, not quite every day. I have to say I'm completely
0: That's fair enough.
1: There. But I do record a new Australian piece every month and I ask whoever I meet as far as composers go, if I think I'm going to gel with their music, I ask them to write me a piece. And everyone from young composers from the Queensland Conservatorium where I teach to, you know, very senior Australian composers. And mostly when you ask someone to just write a 3-minute sort of peaceful, it's called Peaceful Australian Guitar Solos, a peaceful solo, most of the time people say yes. So tell Sean.
0: Yeah.
1: I'm waiting for my 3-minute piece.
0: I shall do that.
1: It won't only take him a day.
0: Well,
1: it won't even take him a day.
0: Probably take him an hour
1: he's
0: and
1: really
0: a half.
1: Fast. You know, yeah. He's super fast.
0: He's ridiculously talented. Mm. Like it's almost embarrassing.
1: What?
0: Just how much talent. He's just ripping out these songs, like just ripping out these pieces of music every day. It's like, what is happening?
1: Embarrassing for the rest of us.
0: Yes, that's not right. Him. Not for him. He's absolutely fine. All right. So now I wanted to ask, this is through the Red Chair Group, your tour. Now, for those who love hearing guitar, or if you've never been to a concert, a guitar concert performance, then it really is something to sit there and hear them live. So Karen and Andrew will be at the Thomas Dixon Centre in Brisbane on Saturday, this Saturday coming. Then Mullaney Community Centre on the following Friday, 12th of June. Coolum Civic Centre on Saturday the 13th. Redland Performing Arts Centre in Cleveland on Friday the 19th of June, Majestic Theatre at Pomona on Saturday the 20th, and Udlow Hall on Sunday the 21st of June. And you can find those dates again on redchair.com.au. So this is a great thing to be able to deliver musicians the calibre of yourself and Andrew to different places. I mean, it's at the southeast corner at the moment, but you know, I'm sure that other places get, you know, great musos coming to them as well. But this is a really good opportunity for people.
1: Yeah, and look, it's really nice for me personally, just to tour, and I can mostly sleep in my own bed.
0: Nice.
1: In Brisbane.
0: For musicians, that would be a rare and beautiful thing. I would imagine. How many guitars do you have, Karen?
1: I've got probably, I don't know, under 10, let's say. I've got a few different guitars. Like an octave and a bass and a steel, you know, I've got a few different guitars. But this one here is my main baby.
0: Yeah.
1: This was built for me, amazingly, by Jim Redgate, who's an incredible Australian luthier who is known and loved all over the world. He lives just outside of Adelaide, and he's got a waiting list probably longer than he's going to make guitars, because he's going to retire at some point, I'm sure. But we make some of the best classical guitars in the world in Australia, something a lot of people don't know. Australian luthiers, that is guitar makers, a couple of decades ago started kind of going rogue from the traditional Spanish way of building guitars.
0: And as
1: they started
0: we do.
1: Like doing things that made guitars louder and just sound kind of Australian. And those, a lot of those techniques have now been adopted by other makers all over the world. But yeah, something that a lot of people don't know. Australians went rogue and improved guitar building.
0: Well, it's what we do best.
1: It is
0: going rogue, Karen. Just going, no, I'm sorry. So what makes that guitar yours then? It was built for you. So what is it about that guitar that is yours other than you own it?
1: First of all, the dimensions of the neck are mm-hmm. to my measurements. I have very small hands.
0: Yeah.
1: So it's just a tiny little bit smaller. It's like a centimetre across the length of the string. This is where it all gets a bit technical. But yeah. Anyway, so the dimensions are kind of built for me. But also Jim knows my sound and what I want and the kind of amount of colour and the sort of warm colour mm-hmm. in the sound that I like. And the other thing, again, that maybe is interesting for people is that when you get a new guitar, it sounds, it starts off sounding, obviously, sounds like a guitar, but in the next, particularly the first few weeks of getting played and the soundboard, because the soundboard moves quite a lot, because it's really, I don't know if you can hear that, but it's actually really thin.
0: Yeah.
1: So the way that the guitar gets played in its first few weeks of life when it's a toddler actually influences how the sound develops.
0: Oh, that's interesting.
1: Yeah. So, like, if you hear a brand new guitar that's custom built, not a factory made one, but a custom built guitar, and then a good player plays it for a few weeks and you hear it again, there would be almost no one that wouldn't hear quite a significant difference. The guitar just kind of, it's like it develops its voice.
0: Oh, that's beautiful. When you first got it, was there a certain amount of time you felt you had to play it to actually give it that personality?
1: Well, it's a great guitar, and it was a great guitar when I got it, but you can hear the sort of potential and you can hear the ways in which it's going to open and warm and all of those things. So, it's really nice to see that. But I'm just in love with it, and it just feels like, you know how your voice is familiar to you when
0: yes.
1: you speak? That's how the guitar feels to me. It's my voice.
0: Have you ever sat down to play and thought, what's happening here that it didn't sit where you normally? Because sometimes with singers, your voice won't do what you want it to do, and all of a sudden it's like, what's happening here? Have you ever had that happen?
1: Bad nail day.
0: Oh. Too long, too short?
1: Too long, too short, broken, stuck on, whatever. So we pluck the strings in the right hand with the nails. So if you see someone with long nails on the right hand and short nails on the left hand, they're quite likely to be a guitarist.
0: Ah.
1: If you have a bad nail day,
0: It's all over,
1: and there's not much you can do. Or if you break a nail, God forbid, doing up a zip, opening a can. I mean, there's so many ways you can break a nail. And then you have to stick one on and then they fly off and all that. But I have all my nails.
0: You're looking very nice indeed. I've got all mine. They're all fake. And Karen, my last question before I get you to play something for us, do you have a commercial sort of pop rock guitarist you love to listen to?
1: Oh God, I'm such a dag. Look, the closest to that for me is probably Tommy Emmanuel. And I know I love Tommy, and I've had the enormous honour of playing with him a long time ago and a few times. And, that's probably for me the closest. I'm a bit of a classical nerd.
0: Oh, that's okay. I just thought I'd throw the question out there.
1: Lots of styles, but funnily enough, when I listen to music in other styles, I don't necessarily chase guitar.
0: Oh, what are you listening for? What do you like?
1: Well, honestly, I listen to a lot of things my teenagers listen to.
0: Mm-hmm.
1: So I'm like really excited because I'm going to the Leve concert in early August.
0: Oh, wow.
1: My 14-year-old son loves Leve, and now I love Leve, and I've even recorded a cover of one of her songs, which is coming out in a couple of weeks. I guess I'm sort of a little bit influenced by my children in some ways when I listen to things outside of my normal world, which is very much the classical, world music, slightly into jazz, Brazilian jazz kind of world. So when I go outside of that, it's usually because my kids have taken me there. And, it's not all great. I mean, I've had to listen to a lot of
0: other stuff.
1: All kinds of things that are only very loosely describable as music. And yes, and learn that there are concerts for people who are actually not people on a large screen, which is all extremely strange to me, who plays a wooden box with fishing wire on it. But, you know.
0: when you put it like that. Karen, can I get you to play something for
1: us
0: tonight?
1: This is one of the pieces. It's a sort of a slightly abbreviated form of one of the pieces that I am playing on Saturday night. It's a beautiful romantic Spanish piece called Capricho Arab, and it's by a great guitarist of the 19th century called Francisco Tárrega.
0: Karen Sharp.

0: That was exquisite. Thank you so much for sharing that piece. That was beautiful. You were talking about the peaceful Australian music that you record once a month. Where can we find that?
1: On all the streaming platforms, if you Google, well, my last album was called Peaceful Australian Guitar Solos, but if you actually just go to my profile on Spotify or Apple Music or any of those, it's literally, I had a few months off, I must admit, but
0: yes,
1: I just released a gorgeous piece a few days ago by Melbourne composer Petra Salcio, Hacienda Heart, and
0: it's
1: a very, very special piece.
0: Yeah, I'm just thinking, well, I think that's what I'm going to be falling asleep to for the next few months at the very least. That's it. Yeah, slow down the old heart rate and let myself drift. Indeed. Karen Sharp, always great to have a chat with you. Thank you so much. We need to do this more often.
1: Absolutely. I'll come and play for you any night of the week.
0: Oh, right. Well, that's a promise then. I'll get you in to do that, and I'll make sure that Shorto Boyle writes a piece. Maybe that's when we'll bring you in next for the end of the 100-day project.
1: Amazing.
0: What do you think?
1: Yeah, if he writes it by then.
0: Yep. Yeah. Well, yeah, we've got 50 days. He'll be fine.
1: Okay.
0: I could give him 50
1: Good
0: minutes.
1: Deal.
0: Yeah. Beautiful. I love it. Thank you, Karen.
1: Thank you.
0: Now, if you want to listen, and you do, to Karen Sharp and Andrew Vivas, as I mentioned, they'll be in Brisbane Saturday the 6th of June, Mullaney Friday the 12th, Coolum Saturday the 13th, Redlands called Cleveland Friday the 19th, Majestic Theatre Pomona on Saturday the 20th, and Udlow Hall on Sunday the 21st. More information at redchair.com.au. Thank you again.
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0: Genesis. Follow you, follow me on ABC Radio Brisbane and throughout Queensland. And throughout Queensland on stations such as 837 ABC Capricornia, 91.7 ABC Gold Coast and ABC Far North. Look, a flapping drone disguised as a peregrine falcon is giving hope to strawberry growers who are losing hundreds of thousands of dollars worth of fruit to ravenous rainbow lorikeets. The robotic raptor flaps and soars just like a real bird of prey, protecting crops without harming native wildlife. Jennifer Nichols joined farmers at a demonstration day at Bellmere near Caboolture.
1: The battery simply slots into its little place here. It'll fire up. It connects to the controller.
2: It's launch time on a strawberry farm in southeast Queensland. Hurled into the air with an overarm throw, this Robird Ornithopter drone looks like a bird of prey, mimicking the size, silhouette and flight pattern of a peregrine falcon. The fake predator flies by flapping its flexible polyfoam wings and has a 15-minute rechargeable battery life.
1: I like to just use two different birds in a rotation, so I have one fly and then have another one sitting there ready to go.
2: Harry Lagastis from Canadian drone technology specialist Arium Analytics is operating the drone today as part of a three-year trial with Hort Innovation battling bird damage in Australian orchards. In southeast Queensland, they're targeting species biting into strawberry growers' profits.
1: We're only hazing or actually going after the birds that the farmers know that eat the crops.
2: So rainbow lorikeets.
1: In this case, rainbow lorikeets and your cockatoos. All other birds, ibises and your other kind of more water-dwelling birds that don't have an issue, we're not actively trying to remove them from the crop. Obviously, there's a heap of other biodiversity.
2: Arium Analytics Chief Growth Officer Jill Vickers says flapping and fixed-wing versions of the drone have successfully been used overseas as a non-lethal way to deter birds at airports and mining sites. In Australia, trials started with stone fruit, apples and almond orchards in Victoria and South Australia last year.
3: In the almond trial that we did, we ran it for 4.5 to 5 months. We did a treated versus untreated site or operations down there, and we saw an 89% reduction in fruit damage in the almond trial that we did. So we're obviously very excited about that and are now looking at how we can better prove those numbers by scaling, treat a larger area.
2: Di West from Suncoast Harvest is one of a group of farmers Berries Australia gathered at Bellmere near Caboolture to demonstrate the technology.
4: I'm very interested because birds are a big thing. We accept that they're going to eat some things, but sometimes the crows especially are a bit of a pest.
2: Yeah. Harry Lagastis says if the roe birds crash, components can be repaired. For now, the drones need human operators.
5: Would you have enough fruit lost to warrant this?
1: The farmers that we are dealing with at the moment, they're the ones that are crying out. They have all said that they've tried everything. So the cost-benefit analysis certainly lies with the sometimes hundreds of thousands of dollars worth of crop that they're losing.
6: We kind of calculated between the two farms up and over above the $200,000 in just a couple of short weeks.
2: Laura Wells is the co-owner of TSL Family Farms and was eager to join the Robird trial.
6: Super excited, to be honest. Feeling really optimistic and hopeful.
2: They've stopped growing strawberries in the ground, instead farming them in substrate in raised gutters. Tabletop production avoids soil-borne disease, reduces fungicide and pesticide use, and takes back-breaking labour out of picking and packing. But Laura Wells wasn't predicting that raising the height of the crop would create a strawberry snack bar for rainbow lorikeets. She says the influx intensifies in rainy weather when the birds' nectar sources are washed out.
6: Cockatoos really love to come in on early planting and annihilate all of the new plants and crop. They pull it out. They actually eat the entire plant, so they can be very, very destructive. They do eat a little bit of fruit, whereas lorikeets are very opportunist.

0: this point.
1: Football is crazy. A lot can happen in 6 months. Yeah, I was enjoying my time in Scotland, even though things weren't going so well. I was still playing week in, week out. And then, yeah, I got the call from Japan. I thought it's an opportunity that I can't let go. I took it, and thankfully it's worked out.
0: You're up to date with the very latest from ABC News. There's more news at any time on ABC Listen.
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5: It's the first Tuesday of the month, which means we have a bit of a delve into what are some great books that might take your attention. You might think, oh, that sounds all right. We have Eleanor from Avid Reader in Brisbane coming in to have a chat about four that have taken her fancy for June. Let's face it, the colder weather, you can read any time you like, but there's nothing quite like snuggling up in bed under the doona, is there, with a book. It's pretty awesome way to spend your time. So we'll have four great suggestions for you coming up in just a tick. And as well, songs you love. If there is a song you would love to hear, then get on the phone, give Lauren a call, 1300 222 612, or text 0467 922 612, and tell us what song it is. Just keeping in mind that sometimes if it's a bit of a rare monkey of a song, it can be hard for us to find. We'll do our best, but no promises, especially on those songs. But still, put them through. You never know your luck in a big state like Queensland. So, we'll have some book suggestions in a moment. Thought you might like a bit of Rod Stewart tonight. Wake up, Maggie. I think he's got something to say to you. ABC Radio, Brisbane and Queensland.

0: Rod Stewart. That is a banger of a song. I don't think I'd ever put it up just in case you broke my heart and clang at it. 1971. That was a hit. Goodness gracious, stood the test of time. Your requests for songs you love coming through thick and fast. If you have a song you'd love to hear, now is probably the time to get on to that. 0467 922 612 or text 1300 222 612. When we come back, the lovely Eleanor from Avid Reader with some books that might tickle your fancy.
1: 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On Breakfast Tomorrow, you'll hear local news, local weather and local stories. 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
0: It is the first Tuesday of June. As such, we have a look at books that you might want to just grab a little look at in the month. I know that a lot of you love your reading and you love great suggestions. So Eleanor from Avid Reader is here to give you some great reads. And when Eleanor, colder months, they're great for a read, aren't they? You just curl up on the couch.
4: It's like, what else are we doing? Well, where else are we going?
0: Slippers are on.
4: Slippers on.
0: Jammies are on as soon as you get home.
4: Yes.
0: Put your jammies on, put your robe on.
4: Dressing gowns.
0: Exactly.
4: It's done.
0: And you read.
4: That's it.
0: Exactly. If you had an open fire, you'd have it on too.
4: Oh, yes. I mean, I admire people that do in Queensland.
0: Mm.
4: You'd be able to use it like 3 days a year.
0: Yeah, but it's a great 3 days.
4: Yes, it would be the best 3 days.
0: Love it.
4: That would be ultimate reading. Yeah. Vibes is having a fire, for sure.
0: Exactly. I'm with you. I'm jealous. All right, let's start off with a book called Ghost Stories.
4: Yes, so we're starting off with like a bit of a heavier theme. This one is written by Siri Hustvedt, which I'm hoping I'm pronouncing that right. And apologies.
0: Sounds good.
4: For those.
0: Just say it with confidence.
4: Hustvedt. who is the wife of late author Paul Auster, and she herself is a beautiful, incredible writer. It's really a memoir of her love for him and the grief of his, you know, passing after he died in 2023. It's really remarkable. I guess it kind of harks back to anyone who read Geraldine Brooks's memoir, Exploring Grief, last year, Memorial Days. It's her take and her exploration as a writer in like trying to conceptualize this grief of losing her husband of 40 years.
0: And he was a writer as well?
4: Yeah, very acclaimed New York.

0: Paul and Siri both are quite scathing about the political climate in the state, so there's a lot of that as well. But yeah, very much the letters to the future grandson are a bit of a tearjerker.
1: All right. So that sounds like one for those who love maybe not biography so much, but memoir.
0: Yes.
1: It's, you know, its own
0: very
1: special
0: personal
1: genre.
0: Memoir. Yeah.
1: Yeah. And it's called Ghost Stories, a memoir by Siri Hustvedt. Okay. The next one is a Hungarian epic, I have been told, from a 22-year-old Nelio Biedermann called Lazar.
0: Yeah, I'm really excited about this one. I think the fact alone that he's 22 and he's written such a sophisticated novel, it's really remarkable. So it's translated from German and it's very much inspired by the author's own family. It's sort of this gothic intergenerational saga that really captures the very much the fall more than the rise of this aristocratic Hungarian family against kind of, yeah, particularly the Second World War. Mm. So you really follow each of the characters throughout the book and it's kind of generational. You meet the parents at first, then children, then the grandchildren. It's excellent. He's remarkable.
1: Oh, is there a bit of the supernatural in it? Is that what we're sort of exploring here as well?
0: For sure. It's kind of those classic gothic tropes, you know, the bump in the night, the big house, the manor house, you know, the mysterious kind of mother figure. Yeah, lots to unpack there. I love anything with a gothic twang.
1: All right. And one of those first sort of Gen Z authors who are coming of age now and starting to write in their own right.
0: In their own right. And I just think, I don't know about you, but when I was 22, I certainly wasn't in the position to write sort of such emotional depth.
1: Oh, no, I was singing in cover bands and dancing plastered on Friday and Saturday night.
0: Absolutely. You know,
1: it wasn't a great life, but it was a fun life.
0: At the RE on a Wednesday night,
1: that's
0: probably.
1: Right. Exactly. I don't think there are many 22-year-olds going, yes, I wrote an incredible novel
0: on the Hungarian aristocracy.
1: Yeah. Well done, you.
0: Well done, Nelio.
1: What do you do after that? You peaked. Peaked, Nelio.
0: That's right.
1: Oh, goodness. Let's go to an author that everyone would be familiar with now after the success of the movie Hamnet. Maggie O'Farrell.
0: Maggie is back. Maggie O'Farrell has just, her new release is Land, which is yet another historical novel, but, I mean, she just does it so well. We are set in Ireland this time, where Maggie is from, in the years before and after the Great Hunger. So a super interesting kind of historical period. It's a family dynamic. I've kind of brought you a lot of family themes today.
1: Yeah.
0: Very much that visionary narrative that she does so well and really kind of connects you to that Celtic misty realm that I think we all love. I mean, the Irish writers, they're just so good.
1: They are indeed. So it's the journey of father and son,
0: yes,
1: isn't it? Just after the Great Famine.
0: Yes, exactly. And really unpacks kind of how that impacts them and the decisions that they make.
1: Yeah. It's like Cormac McCarthy's The Road, except it's the 1800s.
0: Yes. Kelly, I'm obsessed with that. I'm going to steal that. Anyone
1: You're
0: that comes
1: welcome.
0: Into Avid, I will. I've lifted that from Kelly Higgins.
1: Indeed,
0: that's exactly right.
1: Yeah.
0: Yes.
1: So, and I haven't read it, but just looking at it and thinking, oh yeah, this has the hallmarks of The Road, which is a harrowing read. Don't read it if you're in a really good mood.
0: Yes.
1: make sure you're just a little bit flat. So it can't take you any further.
0: Take you further down.
1: That's right. Don't read it on a really happy day. The road will just drag you by the very ankles, it will. But this looks fantastic, Land.
0: Yes. Yeah, she's just such a, I think few people can do kind of what she does in that real emotional resonance, which I think if you've read Hamnet or even seen the film, you can definitely see that.
1: Her hand in there. Land by Maggie O'Farrell. Eleanor Dooley joining me this evening on ABC Radio Brisbane and Queensland. Eleanor, this is the Tuesday Book Club.
0: Yes, indeed.
1: First Tuesday of every month. Coming in last with an author I spoke with a couple of weeks ago after she won an ABIA, YA author who I absolutely love, Lynette Nonne, and Queensland writer too.
0: That's right, Queensland writer and Lynette Nonne. She's got such an incredible body of work.
1: Yes.
0: And she has now now.

0: dipped her toe back into the romantic-y genre, but young adult. So, you know, appropriate for kind of the younger people who maybe aren't quite ready for the sort of Rebecca Yarros fourth wing, but adults can get a lot out of it too. Like, don't matter what age you are. And Rebecca Yarros herself described it as this year's must-read YA fantasy.
1: Nice.
0: So let that carry you away.
1: Yeah.
0: And, you know, we've got relentless twists. We've got the enemies to lovers romance trope that everybody loves. Mm-hmm. We've got found family, another big hit in the romantic-y tropes, and lots of sort of high stakes action. So the city of Aravel is in peril, and there is a Shadow Reaper out, and 17-year-old Viridia has trained for years to hunt these reapers, and, you know, chaos and mystery ensues.
1: Oh, which is what you're
0: patches
1: after.
0: Patches of romance.
1: Mm, I love it.
0: Enemies to lovers is good. That's always good tension.
1: Yeah, it is. And her Araluen series, it had that same great tension throughout.
0: Oh, definitely. And that, you know, I think that's hard to do, that kind of authentic romantic tension.
1: Yeah.
0: And, yeah, so this one is in the YA demographic. So, yeah, if you've got sort of young people getting excited about reading, this would be a great start.
1: Yeah, absolutely brilliant. And if you do have young readers and they're just starting to sort of get into that, Lynette's Araluen series, well worth, you know, just throw the first one their way and
0: land it on the bed
1: and go, you might want to give that a read.
0: Yeah, they are a beloved series and for a very good reason.
1: Absolutely. Alrighty, so there are four great books in today. Thank you so much.
0: Has been just so many
1: has
0: incredible
1: been a bit
0: releases.
1: Epic, hasn't
0: yes,
1: it?
0: We've been very lucky.
1: With choice. Sometimes I look at my must-read pile on my bedside table and just go, oh, Gloria, I don't know how I'm going to get through this.
0: It's just getting bigger and bigger. And this year we still have so many great releases to come.
1: Yeah. Maybe I should just ask my bosses for a day off, Eleanor.
0: Oh, I want that too.
1: Yeah, or a week.
0: Yes.
1: Yeah.
0: That should be a thing.
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1: All right, I'm going to give you my haiku because I know you wait for it. And then we will get an early start into songs you love tonight because there are so many good ones that you would like to hear. All right, we are on day 44 of the 100-day project. And today, as it turns out, is Leave Work Early Day. So I had a couple of thoughts on that. Well, 17 syllables of thoughts.
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1: There we go. Day 44 of the 100 Day Project. And I'll be catching up with a few of our projectors over the next few weeks, see how they've gone in the first half of, because we're coming to almost the halfway point. We'll just see how they've been doing. Ah, yes, that's the sound that tells you it's time for songs that you love. Getting an early start tonight. Kicking off with one for Tim at Laidley. Wanted to hear a bit of Ganga Jang.
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Ganga Jang, Sounds of Then for Tim at Laidley, kicking off Songs You Love tonight at 28 past nine. You're with Kelly Higgins Devine. All right, our next song was written by singer Randy Newman. You may not have known that. It was on his album back in 1972, but it really hit its stride in 1986 when Joe Cocker put it on his album called Cocker. It was also in the movie 9 1/2 Weeks when Kim Basinger did her striptease scene. You can leave your hat on, Queensland.

Patara the truckie tonight. You're going to leave your hat on. A bit of Joe Cocker there. Getting a bit down and dirty on songs you love, you with Kelly Higgins Divine. Our next request tonight is one of those songs that has been recorded over and over and over again. When it was first released, it was a hit a couple of times a year, depending who recorded this song. It was written by Rodgers and Hart in 1935. Elvis did a version of this song, but it really hit its straps in 1961 when it was an international number one hit for the doo-wop group The Marcells. The Marcells were looking for a few songs to end the album that they were working on, and their producer didn't like any of the other songs except one that had the same chord changes as Heart and Soul, and that was Blue Moon. He asked them if they knew either of those songs, and one of them knew Blue Moon. And this is the result.

0: Oh, goodness. That's quite the note, isn't it? The Marcells and Blue Moon. When we come back, a song that was inspired by a book at Deborah Conway's house.
1: Hi, this is Trevor Jackson. On Breakfast Tomorrow, you'll hear local news, local weather and local stories. 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
0: Songs you love tonight, and this request has come in from Sean, and it's by Australian indie band Augie March. Now, the song itself didn't actually do much on the charts. It did rate in the Triple J Hottest 100 of Australian songs in 2025. It came in at number 34. That sometimes happens where songs didn't rate particularly well as a single, but everyone still loves them. They bought the album instead. And the bloke who wrote it has said that he was house sitting for Deborah Conway and was inspired by, and the song is named after a book she owned about an Australian wartime photographer, Neil Davis. And Glenn Richard says, Deborah has a wonderful collection of records and books. She was on holidays. I was looking after the house and taking advantage of all that. I was also listening to a lot of early Bob Dylan, which would explain the chord progression. Here's Augie March and One Crowded Hour.

Augie March. I must admit, once you know there was a Dylan influence, you can really hear that Dylan influence in One Crowded Hour. Now, that was the song that was inspired by a book at Deborah Conway's house. And, well, speaking of Deborah Conway, Mark wanted to hear this song of hers. It's from the String of Pearls album from 1991. It's called White Roses.

0: Gosh, that was pretty. Deborah Conway and White Roses on Songs You Love tonight. Peter at Burpengary says, Cal can still remember hearing Deb Conway's Roses song the first time, driving across the Pine River Bridge, listening to the wonderful Angela Catoons. Oh, what a memory. Okay, and now I just need to say, John Boy Edmund Rubin, you wanted to hear Cotton Eye Joe by Rednecks. A, what is wrong with you? And B, it has been clanged already. I put it up for banger or clanger and we clanged it. So no Cotton Eye Joe tonight.
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0: I also had to check this one just in case because I was pretty sure I put it up for banger or clanger, which I have, but I couldn't remember if you bangered or you clangered, and you bangered, which is good news for Jackie at Hazeldine.

0: one of Adele's best, and she's got a lot of best. Let's be clear. Rolling in the Deep, suggested tonight by Ian at Cooperoo. Hope you like that one, Ian. I know you've asked that one for a few nights in a row, so I hope you got to hear it. Okay, this next song, which will be our last song for tonight, one from the remarkable Eva Cassidy, who we seem to find way too late, and her beautiful version of Over the Rainbow for Karen at Kapalabar.
1: ABC Gold Coast.

0: people who have Ebola, then immediately they are isolated, they are treated.
1: And the UN's weather agency is urging people to brace for what could be the strongest El Niño in decades. El Niño is a periodic warming of sea surface temperatures in the central and eastern Pacific Ocean, which lasts between 9 and 12 months. It typically fuels hot, dry weather in parts of South America, Southeast Asia and Australia, raising the chances of droughts and bushfires. Secretary General of the World Meteorological Organization, Celeste Saulo, says the forecast is concerning.
2: In some regions, it is likely we will see heavy rainfall and floods. In others, drought conditions. In others, increased or reduced extremes heat or tropical cyclone activity.
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3: 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The weather for Wednesday, 25 degrees, the expected top. 12 degrees overnight, a sunny day for Wednesday. Winds northwesterly, 15 to 20 kilometres an hour, but becoming light in the late afternoon. Thursday, expecting a sunny day, top of 22. Friday, also sunny, 21. Saturday, 21. Temperatures overnight, 11 degrees on Friday morning, 9 degrees on Saturday morning. A shower or two expected on Sunday. 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

0: seven-letter countries now. So now I've got to go a seven-letter country.
1: But hang on, if someone from Denmark rings up and wins the magnet and we post it to them, what's going to happen?
0: Well, I don't know, but in Denmark, because I used to live in Denmark, and they had a very good postal service.
1: Which
0: there.
1: European country has recently become the first country in the world to stop delivering letters by post, Jeff?
0: Well, I'm going for Denmark.
1: Yes,
0: then.
1: Of course you're going for Denmark, because I told you the answer.
0: Well, I wasn't sure. I thought you might have been like reverse psychology.
1: Oh, dear. 1-300, I'm losing it. 1-300-800-222 is the number. You haven't been given a free kick there, Jeff. That's like getting a 50-metre penalty in the last minute of the game, you know.
0: Well, I'm an Eagles supporter. We need lots of that.
1: Oh, you need a few 50-metre penalties in that case. Diana from Wooden Nilling, yes, I know. I just gave the answer. Ah, dear. But I was just thinking, if someone from Denmark wins, what happens with the magnet? Do they never deliver it? I suppose they don't. I don't know what happens. Question number four. We're in seven-letter country names. All right, you can stay there. I'm not telling you a thing, Jeff.
0: I didn't ask you to.

0: Just think, if someone from Denmark wins, what happens when with the magnet? Do they never deliver it? I suppose they don't. I don't know what happens. Question number four. We're in seven-letter country names. All right, you can stay there. I'm not telling you. I'm not telling you a thing, Jeff.
1: I didn't ask you to tell me anything.
0: No, I'm not telling you a thing. I'm not even going to tell you what the next question is. What's the answer? Come on. Well, come on. What's the answer to the next question?
1: Okay. I'll go for Ireland.
0: Wrong. Question number four. The flag of which country features a red and white checkerboard known informally as the Sahovnica, meaning chessboard?
1: Yeah, I think they have it on their soccer uniform as well, so I'm going for Croatia.
0: Correct. Yes, it is. Yeah, it is. Croatia, the Sahovnica. I'm sure you don't pronounce it like that, but
1: no idea.
0: There we go. All right. We're always very respectful towards anything Croatian or Serbian, for that matter. Jeff, argumentative part of the world. Question number five, seven-letter country names.
1: Yeah, go for it.
0: Okay. He's confident, isn't he? The founding of which country in 1991 blocked Ethiopia's access to the sea?
1: And that would be E-R-I-T. It's got to be Eritrea.
0: Correct. Yes. Eritrea. Hmm.
1: Yeah. Struggling to spell it, that's all, but yeah.
0: E-R-I-T-R-E-A.
1: Yeah, that's right.
0: Eritrea. Yeah. Gee, you're good at these.
1: Well, I've been lucky so far.
0: Well, hang on. I gave you one and you've answered three. Did you get Germany?
1: Yeah, I got Germany.
0: One, two, three, four. Well, you've got four, but I'm only going to say you got three.
1: I got the carrots as well.
0: Oh, yeah, that's true. Four, that's five. Okay, you got five and four. You've answered five, but only four, really. You're not getting a black magnet if you get 10. You'll have to get 11, all right?
1: Oh, gee. Rough. I'll have to write to the committee, you know.
0: JP says Sweden got rid of cash, then brought it back. Andy in Dalesford says, Phil, you went from not answering questions, Phil, to providing the answers. Oh, dear. John from Geelong says, I know you don't answer questions. I didn't know you'd started supplying answers for free. Oh, dear. All right. No, I'm copying it. I deserve it. Now, Jeff, question number six. Last one in seven-letter country names.
1: Yep, go for it.
0: What was the first Caribbean country to gain independence from the UK?
1: There's a few there, isn't there? Barbados. I'll go Jamaica.
0: Correct. Hey, what's going on here, Jeff?
1: Just having a night.
0: That's very, very good. Hang on, what is going on here with Jeff? He's got six in a row.
1: Well, that's my PB.
0: Well, he's only got five in a row, actually, but he has answered six questions correctly. He's answered six questions correctly. All right, well, that's it. You've cleaned up all the country names.
1: Okay.
0: That is a PB for you, Jeff.
1: Yeah, six is my PB, so I'm very happy with that.
0: Have you been swallowing some green juice or something?
1: No, nothing at all, actually.
0: Okay. Question number seven. Have you seen the doctor?
1: Not recently.
0: Oh, God. Question number seven. I've got put the cat among the pigeons, British Prime Minister's public transport or carrots?
1: Look, I don't know anything about, let's go back to carrots. Carrots was good to me once, though. And I can always call on you for an answer, can't I? That's good.
0: Don't you start, hey, Jeffy. Steady. I can be extremely harsh, Jeff.
1: I know.
0: Question number seven. Which fictional Swedish girl is described as having hair the colour of a carrot.

0: Australia, particularly in regional and rural areas, for a long time. I don't know whether it still is. Certainly when I was growing up, it was. Dave in Perth. G'day, Dave. Lion's free, by the way. Hi, Dave.
1: How's things, Phil?
0: Yeah, pretty good. Pretty good. I've recovered from my earlier fall, but okay. But I'm good now.
1: Well, I'd like to use my free pass now if I could.
0: Mm-hmm. Yeah, you're not getting anything from me, Dave, or where that
1: I could swap it for a good rabbit recipe.
0: Well, that kind of talk will get you somewhere, but it's not going to get you. It's not going to get you what you want.
1: I'll try. Me and my best mate, when we left school like 25 years ago or whatever, we said we're going to burn all of our homework and all of our study notes and everything out in the bush. We used to host our own station, and we went out and shot a couple of rabbits. We strung them up with wire and burnt our homework and notes underneath it all and cooked our rabbits that way.
0: Oh, nice. They were cooked with the heat of the trigonometry notes.
1: Basically, yeah. But, yeah, it was kind of like burnt on the outside and raw on the inside. But, yeah.
0: Hey, tell me, mate, complete the title of a 2003 children's picture book. Don't let the pigeon...
1: Fly away?
0: Not fly away, no. Sorry, Dave, no, not fly away. Karen from Altona. Hello, Karen.
2: Hello.
0: What do you reckon? Complete the title of a 2003 children's picture book. Don't let the pigeon...
2: Drive the bus.
0: Correct, yes. Don't let the pigeon drive the bus. All right, we're up to question number 11. We're in Put the Cat Among the Pigeons.
2: Who are the other characters?
0: Carrots, British Prime Minister's public transport. Seven-letter country names, yes, but they're all gone. That category is exhausted.
2: So what is Prime Minister?
0: Jeff from Jalorup knocked all those off. British Prime Ministers, public transport, carrots, or Put the Cat Among the Pigeons?
2: Try public transport.
0: Public transport. Question number 11. In 1919, Edward Johnston designed the famous logo for which public transport system?
2: Interesting. Gosh, that's a good one. Look, I'll say trams.
0: No, not trams. Sorry, no, thank you. My texter says, yes, the carrot top comment. How about redheads being called blue? Yeah, that's a funny one, isn't it? That is a funny one. That's a real Australianism, isn't it? Pete from Enmore says, my mum cooked up fantastic rabbit meals. I have a recipe book called Rabbit on a Shovel, which I purchased a long time ago at Talbot in Victoria. Good and easy meals. My dear old mum cooked up fantastic rabbit meals. Yeah, I know. Well, they're very good eating. Delicious. Anne from the Sunshine Coast. Hello, Anne.
3: Oh, hi.
0: Hi. Question number 11 we're up to. We're in public transport. In 1919, Edward Johnston designed the famous logo for which public transport system?
3: The railways?
0: Which public transport system?
3: I'm thinking of Mind the Gap.
0: No. Sorry, Anne. No, not correct. Albert from Townsville. G'day, Albert.
4: Oh, good night, Phil.
0: How are you?
4: Well, fair enough.
0: What do you reckon? In 1919, Edward Johnston designed the famous logo for which public transport system?
4: Well, I was going to say railways, but that wasn't enough, apparently. So
0: well, yeah, we need a bit more than that.
4: I'll say the Australian railway system.
0: No, not the Australian railway system. Sorry, Albert. Okay. Thanks, mate.
4: That's okay.
0: Bye. No, not the Australian railway system. Jill from Goulburn. Hi, Jill.
5: Hi, how are you?
0: Pretty good. Plenty of rabbits ran your way, I expect, wasn't there?
5: Yes, I'm one of the few people that doesn't eat them.
0: Oh, okay.
5: I used to cook them for my dad long ago, years ago,
0: yeah.
5: But I can't eat them.
0: Oh, that's all right. No, that's okay. That's all right. I always think that means there's plenty more for me.
5: I only called because I knew the pigeon story. The pigeon.
0: Oh, yes. The pigeon.
5: I'm probably unlikely to get another question right.
0: No, in 1919, I think you can get this one. In 1919,

0: in Edward Johnston designed the famous logo for which public transport system? Now, I don't need just a techno, but I mean, it's...
1: Is it the British Rail one?
0: Yeah. Well, which British railway system?
1: The Underground.
0: Thank you. Yes, the London Underground. Exactly.
1: Oh, my God. I got a question right.
0: There you go. 1919, Edward Johnston designed the famous logo for the London Underground. Question number 12. We're in public transport, but you can move to British Prime Minister's carrots or put the cat among the pigeons.
1: We might stay with public transport.
0: Public transport. In which European capital would you find the Stalingrad train station?
1: Capital.
0: In which European capital would you find the Stalingrad train station?
1: Berlin.
0: Not Berlin. Sorry, Jill, but thank you anyway. Thanks for having a crack. Philippa from Sydenham. Hi, Philippa.
2: Oh, hello.
0: Hello.
2: I only rang because I was intrigued. I didn't know you were the entertainment for the evening, which I enjoyed. However, if Heather is still listening, when we had a property out central New South Wales and contracting Timbroth Farms, my late husband, that was in between working at the Sydney International, at the airport, but, you know, running our own business, timber business, and it was with great fun.

0: question, a who question, a when question, a while question, and a which question.
1: Well, it'll probably be the only one I get. So, which?
0: The which question. Which detective plays a Stradivarius violin that he purchased from a pawnbroker on Tottenham Court for relaxation and deep thought? Which detective plays a Stradivarius violin that he purchased from a pawnbroker on Tottenham Court for relaxation and deep thought?
1: Yeah, I did hear you.
0: Oh, no, I like to read it twice, though. Who question, a when question, a while question, and a which question.
1: Well, it'll probably be the only one I get. So, which?
0: The which question. Which detective plays a Stradivarius violin that he purchased from a pawnbroker on Tottenham Court for relaxation and deep thought? Which detective plays a Stradivarius violin that he purchased from a pawnbroker on Tottenham Court for relaxation and deep thought?
1: Yeah, I did hear.

0: stockbroker on Tottenham Court for relaxation and deep thought.
1: Yeah, I did hear you.
0: Oh, no, I like to read it twice, though.
1: Oh, okay. All right. Well, at least you can read.
0: Yeah, thank you.
1: That's good. Yeah. Okay, well, I bid you a farewell and everyone else can get it.
0: Good on you. Thanks for giving us a call.
1: See ya.
0: Eric said that it does sound like Studio Echo, except the singer, who's totally different. Well, oh, so there's that sort of sound associated with it. Hello, Trev.
2: Hello, Trev. How are you?
0: Did you know it was Orchestral Manoeuvres in the Dark?
2: I had no idea.
0: Well, then you'd be pretty pleased that that question's gone.
2: I am, but I'm not overly pleased about this one, but less unpleased.
0: Okay, can I ask you the question again?

0: Tracy McCall and Days. Someone sent a text in saying it's a Kink song. Don't know. Do like Kirsty McColl, though. So that's one of the wonderful things when we have people requesting tunes, when they have a little win, is because we discover songs that we probably haven't heard before. Jeff Jenkins coming up next. You're listening to Overnights on ABC Radio.
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0: Steve Miliband and Take the Money and Run, taking us up to the next ABC News. We open up the lines after the news. If you would like to join us, 1-300-800-222. It is news time.
1: We don't want our kids being sick, being exposed to this unhealthy water.
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0: World Party and Ship of Fools. A text here is saying, I remember going to the Swan Brewery tour in Perth in the late 80s. Where are they now? Well, Swan Brewery is owned by Kieran Holdings Company, which is a subsidiary. So Lion have it, and then it's owned by Kieran, a Japanese subsidiary, and so not owned by us anymore. Hello, Wayne.
1: Good morning, Greg.
0: What did you want to talk about, Wayne?
1: Well, of course, today is the last day of Reconciliation Week, being Mabo Day.
0: A significant time in Australian history as far as the Mabo decision is concerned.
1: Well, like all Australians would be jumping up and

0: eye each year during interactions with state police. So that's nearly one person a month dying, and that is completely and utterly unacceptable. We really need to change what happens at the point of crisis. That is essential.
1: An attempt to revive debate over abortion access in Queensland Parliament has been overwhelmingly defeated. Katter's Australian Party leader, Robbie Katter, moved to block a medicines regulation, claiming it changed access to abortion medication. The government says the changes do not affect abortion drugs, and Health Minister Tim Nicholls described the motion as misinformed and misconceived. The motion was beaten 85 votes to 2, with both votes in favour coming from Katter's Australian Party MPs.
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3: Good morning. Welcome to Wednesday, and we're chasing a top of 25 today. Gee, that's lovely for winter, isn't it? 25 degrees. Got to be happy with that, haven't you? Yes, very nice. All sunshine, blue skies. Yes, no rain whatsoever. Currently 16 degrees at Surfers Paradise, a little bit cooler inland as you'd expect. It's just over 10 degrees in Canungra, 11 if you like, and 16 at the Seaway, just 7 in Bow Desert. Still feeling the chill further west. There you go. Okay, now a little bit of a warning, ladies and gentlemen, as we start the show, because... Yes, folks, the devil's on the loose. The devil is called Mary, and Mary has escaped from Paradise Country in Oxenford. Have you heard this story? There's a Tasmanian devil on the loose, on the Gold Coast, somewhere. I love that the park has notified Biosecurity Queensland. Yeah, but what about the local residents? They might want to know. No, Billy, you can't keep it as a pet. Its bite is definitely worse than its bark. Yeah, if you see Mary, something about Mary, you might want to give Paradise Country, or at least Biosecurity Queensland, a call. Yes, more on that later in the show. Okay, we've got three songs for Morning Glory. First up, one of them isn't Creedence Clearwater Revival. All these songs relate to this particular date, the 3rd of June. First one is that sherbet guitarist Clive Shakespeare was born on this day in 1949. Now, Clive Shakespeare, along with Garth Porter, are responsible for some of the biggest hits in this country in the 1970s. Certainly as far as sherbet's concerned, songs like You've Got the Gun, Silvery Moon, Slipstream and Cassandra. It feels like countdown all over just mentioning those song titles. After he left the band in 1976, Clive worked behind the music console, co-producing Paul Kelly's stunning breakthrough album Post, among other records. And in 1975, Clive and Garth penned the song that would become Sherbet's first number one record and one of their most enduring songs.

A little satin-tinged nostalgia this morning with Sherbet first up. On this day in 1977, Bob Marley and the Wailers released their masterpiece, Exodus. Breaking from the traditional sounds of Jamaican reggae, the album drew from a whole range of musical influences, including blues, soul, funk and rock. It split between political discourse as well as themes on peace and love, as you'd expect from Mr. Marley and his crew. Some of the enduring songs in the album include Three Little Birds, Waiting in Vain, Jamming and One Love, People Get Ready. Exodus has long been ranked as one of the greatest albums in popular music, with Time magazine naming it the best album of the 20th century. From it, this is Jamming.

In 2011, American singer-songwriter Andrew Gold died in his sleep at just 59 from a heart attack. Now, you probably know him best for his 1977 hit single Lonely Boy, but he was also a member of a band called Wax, writing this 1987 hit with 10cc's Graham Gouldman. Remember this song?

There you go. There's the options this morning. Sherbet with Summer Love, Bob Marley and the Wailers jamming, or Wax and Building a Bridge to Your Heart. 0487 993 222 to cast your vote.

The B-52s from Cosmic Fang and Rome on 91.7 ABC Gold Coast. It's Trevor Jackson this morning at 8:14 past 5, taking your votes for Morning Glory. Here they are.

Oh, this is a really lovely message from Chantel. When I was very young, I practiced my signature Chantel Braithwaite. The nuptials never eventuated, so I have to vote for Sherbet. Oh, that's lovely, Chantel. Thank you. Meanwhile, Julie loves the sound of Bob Marley, as indeed does Mike.

And Jenny in Southport also casting her vote for Bob Marley. But what about Andrew Gold, who penned this song with 10cc's Graham Goldman?

Wax from 1987 and Building a Bridge to Your Heart. That's option number 3, 0487 993 222 to cast your vote this morning. Okay, let's take a look at what's been making news on this Wednesday, the 3rd of June. The Queensland government has backed down on a proposed ban on under-16s riding e-bikes and e-scooters. Transport Minister Brent Mickleberg announced a series of amendments to the state government's proposed e-mobility laws yesterday, which are expected to pass state parliament this week. The government proposed the laws following a parliamentary inquiry into the safety of e-mobility devices that recommended under-16s be banned from riding them. Mr. Mickleberg says the legislation will be tweaked to allow those aged between 12 and 17 to ride an e-mobility device under parental supervision. Australian Medical Association Queensland President Erica

0: Gannon said walking back the ban felt like a betrayal of children's safety. A straight ban would have kept rules clear rather than put more pressure as well as potential punishment on parents, she said. Over 16s will still require at least a learner's permit, while a proposed speed limit on footpaths has been lifted from 10 to 12 kilometres per hour. From July 1, Queensland's lowest paid workers will see a boost in their pay packet after Fair Work Australia increased the minimum award wage by 4.75%. Federal Treasurer Jim Chalmers says the boost is not only what workers need, it's what they deserve.
1: Particularly at a time when these cost of living pressures are acute. So I think the Fair Work Commission has done a good job striking all of the appropriate balances.
0: Queensland's Council of Social Services CEO Amy McVeigh says it's part of a bigger shift within the community services sector.
2: There was also a decision handed down that related specifically to the structure and classification of wages in the community services sector. So while we're seeing an annual increase, we're also seeing the Commission recognise that our sector is subject to gender undervaluation when it comes to our wages. So we're seeing a decision by the Fair Work Commission in relation to really indexing wages to keep up with inflation. Now, it's one thing for the Fair Work Commission to make those decisions. It's another thing to ask who's going to fund it. And that's really important for the community services sector because we are primarily funded by government. And so really, unless we see the state government step up now, in real terms, this would be a cut to essential services.
0: Prominent Queensland obesity surgeon Reza Adib has been suspended from practicing medicine weeks after being charged with rape. The Office of the Health Ombudsman suspended his registration yesterday, prohibiting him from practicing as a medical practitioner for the duration of the suspension. The 65-year-old is facing multiple charges, including rape and sexual assault, with his case due back in court on July 7. A 3-year-old child and a woman with her 8-year-old son are among at least 22 people killed in a series of deadly Russian attacks on Ukraine. More than 100 more have been injured, with people left trapped under the rubble of buildings brought down in explosions. The attacks come in retaliation of a deadly drone strike on a dormitory in the Russian-occupied Luhansk region last month. A public health expert says Queensland's laws designed to curb the trade of illicit tobacco and vapes is making it harder to buy the illegal products. Dominic Cansdale has the story.
3: Health authorities can issue 3-month closure orders to retailers caught selling illicit tobacco and vaping products under laws introduced last November. 275 closure orders have been issued, with about 40% of retailers evicted. University of Queensland research fellow Shanil Pulovich says while some suppliers have moved online, there's been a notable decrease in shop fronts selling the products.
4: A lot of people are hesitant to buy online. They don't want to leave any kind of digital footprint.
3: A Queensland Health spokesperson says it's continuing to target the supply

0: of digital footprint.
1: A Queensland Health spokesperson says it's continuing to target the supply of illicit tobacco and vapes.
2: We'll have more on that story later in the show. Meanwhile, as we reported at the top of the show, a Tasmanian devil has disappeared from Paradise Country, forcing the theme park to close in a bid to track it down. The young marsupial was found missing from a secure indoor habitat during a routine check yesterday morning. Staff were hoping thermal imaging equipment would help locate the animal overnight when they're at their most active, but we're advised that Mary is still at large. And the southern end of the Gold Coast has been transformed as part of one of the country's biggest celebrations of nostalgia. Emily Dobson has more.
3: It's all things rock and roll and retro along the Coolangatta Esplanade as the annual Coolie Rocks On Festival returns today. Now in its 15th year, the event highlights the culture of the 50s, 60s and 70s, attracting crowds of more than 160,000 people from across Australia. Pin-ups, swing dances and more than 1,000 classic cars will be on show across the five-day event, with some of the world's top Elvis Presley tribute artists going head-to-head to be crowned the ultimate tribute. The winner will go on to compete internationally as part of Elvis Week in Memphis, Tennessee.
2: And one of those Elvis impersonators, in fact, Australia's youngest Elvis impersonator, will join us on the show a little later. It's 21 past 5. This is 91.7 ABC Gold Coast. And Hozier. You can't be

0: On 91.7 ABC Gold Coast, it's Trevor Jackson this morning, 25 past five. We've got three songs for Morning Glory. As always, here they are. Oh, the Sherbs, yes. Sam says, my mum was in love with Daryl Braithwaite back in the day, so I'm giving my vote to Sherbet. I'm sorry, Sam, to break it to you, but your mum wasn't the only one. It's like all the girls used to scream for Daryl. Tony would love to hear a bit of Bob Marley this morning. What about you? 0487993222 to cast your vote. We have one other option. It's Wax and Building a Bridge to Your Heart. Cast your vote now and we'll play the winning song out of the news at 5:30.
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0: It's Trevor Jackson this morning, 26 past five. We've got the latest ABC news coming up in a few moments' time. Before strawberries make it to your kitchen table, they have to survive weeks of sitting out in fields surrounded by hungry wildlife. Perhaps Tasmanian devils. But birds cause more than $300 million worth of crop losses annually in Australia. So in southeast Queensland, farmers have taken to the skies using a drone shaped like a peregrine falcon, complete with flapping wings to guard their precious fruit. Jennifer Nichols headed out to a farm to see this modern scarecrow in action.
6: The battery simply slots into its little place here. It'll fire up. It connects to the controller.
7: It's launch time on a strawberry farm in southeast Queensland. Hurled into the air with an overarm throw, this Robird Ornithopter drone looks like a bird of prey, mimicking the size, silhouette and flight pattern of a peregrine falcon. The fake predator flies by flapping its flexible polyfoam wings and has a 15-minute rechargeable battery life.
6: I like to just use two different birds in a rotation, so I have one fly and then have another one sitting there ready to go.
7: Harry Legastis from Canadian drone technology specialist Aerium Analytics is operating the drone today as part of a three-year trial with Hort Innovation battling bird damage in Australian orchards. In southeast Queensland, they're targeting species biting into strawberry growers' profits.
6: We're only hazing or actually going after the birds that the farmers know that eat the crops.
7: So rainbow lorikeets.
6: In this case, rainbow lorikeets and your cockatoos. All other birds, ibises and your other kind of more water-dwelling birds that don't have an issue, we're not actively trying to remove them from the crop. Obviously, there's a heap of other biodiversity issues.
7: Aerium Analytics Chief Growth Officer Jill Vickers says flapping and fixed-wing versions of the drone have successfully been used overseas as a non-lethal way to deter birds at airports and mining sites. In Australia, trials started with stone fruit, apples and almond orchards in Victoria and South Australia last year.
8: In the almond trial that we did, we ran it for 4.5 to 5 months. We did a treated versus untreated site or operations down there, and we saw an 89% reduction in fruit damage in the almond trial that we did. So we're obviously very excited about that and are now looking at how we can better prove those numbers by scaling, treat a larger area.
7: Di West from Suncoast Harvest is one of a group of farmers Berries Australia gathered at Bellmere near Caboolture to demonstrate the technology.
9: I'm very interested because birds are a big thing. We accept that they're going to eat some things, but sometimes the crows especially are a bit of a pest. Yeah.
7: Harry Legastis says if the roe birds crash, components can be repaired. For now, the drones need human operators.
10: Would you have enough fruit lost to warrant this?
6: The farmers that we are dealing with at the moment, they're the ones that are crying out. They've all said that they've tried everything. So the cost-benefit analysis certainly lies with the sometimes hundreds of thousands of dollars worth of crop that they're losing.
2: We kind of calculated between the two farms up and over above the 200,000 in just a couple of short weeks.
0: Laura Wells finishing that story from Jennifer Nichols. I wonder if such a drone could have protected Charlie's steak from a thieving call.
11: ABC News. Good morning, I'm Maria Hatzakis. Investigations are underway into a shooting in Logan, south of Brisbane. Police say a 42-year-old man was shot at a property on Morris Creek Road in Munroobin about 8:30 last night. He's been taken to hospital with non-life-threatening injuries. A 30-year-old man was arrested at the scene but later released without charge as investigations continue. Debate is set to begin today in State Parliament over the Queensland Government's modified e-bike and e-scooter bill. Sarah Richards reports.
12: Transport Minister Brent Mickleberg announced a series of amendments to the bill yesterday. It originally proposed a 10-kilometre-an-hour speed limit. That's now being lifted to 12 kilometres an hour. The changes also included allowing children aged 12 to 17 to ride e-mobility devices with parental supervision. But Bicycle Queensland CEO Matthew Burke says the proposed laws are still unworkable.
13: It's not as bad as what they had previously, but it doesn't make sense, and we're going to have a whole heap of cyclists refusing to abide by this law.
12: The parliament will resume this afternoon.
11: Israeli strikes have continued against claimed Hezbollah targets in southern Lebanon, despite the US president's insistence he'd convinced both sides to stop attacks. His Middle East correspondent, Matthew Doran.
14: It was a much quieter day on the Israeli side of the border after Donald Trump's intervention, with warning sirens largely silent throughout the course of the day. But it was a very different situation on the Lebanese side of the border, with ongoing strikes on cities including Nabatea. In the ancient city of Tyre, doctors picked through the debris of a hospital damaged by a strike hitting nearby the previous day. Israel's defence minister insists there is no ceasefire in Lebanon and his country's military will not stop its attacks. To this point, the US president has managed to convince Israel not to strike Beirut, but the question remains for how long that will last. Matthew Doran, ABC News, Haifa, Northern Israel.
11: Defence Minister Richard Marles says it was always the federal government's preference to buy three second-hand Virginia-class submarines from the United States. Australia will buy three used submarines from the US in the 2030s rather than two used and one new, as had originally been proposed. The government argues three second-hand submarines will be considerably simpler to operate. Mr. Marles has told a summit organised by the Australian newspaper that the arrangement is the better option for Australia.
15: Our preference actually from the outset would have been to have in-service submarines, because what it would mean was that we were operating a consistent class of submarines. It's not what was then available in terms of the sustainment and production schedule that America had to offer.
11: Consumer group Choice is calling for an urgent investigation into whether online marketplaces are selling unsafe products. This report from National Consumer Affairs reporter Michael Atkin.
16: Choice has made what's known as a super complaint to the consumer watchdog, the ACCC. It wants an investigation into popular online marketplaces after it found products for sale that could breach permanent bans. Those included toy-like novelty cigarette lighters, tongue studs which could detach, and sky lanterns which posed a fire risk. Andy Kelly from Choice says the scale of unsafe products is frightening.
17: We continue to find unsafe products widely available.
16: Amazon says it has removed two novelty lighters and its policies prohibit them being listed in its store. The ACCC has 90 days to respond to the complaint.
11: The federal government says more than 25,000 Australians have started an apprenticeship in housing construction in the past 10 months under its key apprenticeship program. It aims to boost the number of construction tradies through a $10,000 incentive to assist with costs like tools, equipment and fuel. The government says it's part of its plan to boost housing supply and help more first home buyers get into the property market. To the weather for Queensland, partly
12: cloudy in the southern interior, mostly sunny elsewhere. Possible morning fog in eastern districts between Cooktown and Gympie, about the Granite Belt, as well as the Gulf Country. Cairns, Mackay and Bundaberg 28, Townsville a top of 27, Rockhampton 30, Mount Isa 29. In the state southeast, mostly sunny with a slight chance of a shower along the coastal fringe. Brisbane, Ipswich and the Sunshine Coast 26, Logan and the Gold Coast 25, Toowoomba 19. Looking ahead, sunny tomorrow. 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
0: Good morning. Nice to have you aboard for this Wednesday, the 3rd of June, third day of winter. Not as chilly this morning as it has been for the first couple of days, I'm pleased to say, as we chase a top today of 25 degrees and blue skies and sunshine all the way. Thank you very much. It's currently 12 degrees in Tugan, a little warmer elsewhere on the coast, 16 at Gaven, also 16 degrees at Labrador. We've got the quiz coming up. It's a Who Am I this morning. Really, it's just an out-and-out legend of sport. I'll just give you this first clue. I was known by many names and nicknames over my illustrious career, but perhaps you simply know me as the greatest. I guess there's a lot of sports people that have laid claim to that title, but there is one that really does, I think, hold the mortgage on it. Who could that be? 1-300-903-917 for our quiz this morning, and we'll put you in the draw if you can successfully navigate the clues for our weekly prize on Friday's show. Okay, and Charlie standing by with the Dawn Patrol as well, of course, too. But before all that, a winning song to play from today's edition of Morning Glory. It is indeed a Bob Marley kind of day.

One of the most successful musicians to come out of Ireland in recent times, that is Andrew Hosier Byrne, but we just know him better as Hosier, with that gorgeous song from a couple of years back, Too Sweet.

0: 91.7 ABC Gold Coast, Bob Marley and the Wailers, and jamming a lot of love for Bob. A lot for Sherbet too, but Bob just got more votes this morning, so congratulations. So Sarah Lee says it's definitely a Bob Marley kind of morning, is indeed. Then goes on to say that while I've got your attention, gentlemen, what is Tom Tate's fixation on having a Gold Coast landmark associated with the toxic Trump brand? I think this might be off the back of the mayor suggesting that there could be a Trump golf course here on the Gold Coast after the Trump Tower proposal was scrapped. That's a possibility. Oh, I see. And he said, let's get the haters going. Yes. Well, Sarah Lee says, I'm definitely one of the haters, so-called, by the mayor. Have a good day. Please tell me why he's fixated with it. I don't know. It's a question for the mayor, Sarah Lee. Go to the next press conference. I don't know. Charlie and I can't answer that. No idea. 19 to 6, it's quiz time. 1-300-903-917 is the number.
1: 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ABC Gold Coast.
0: The Dawn Patrol coming up in just a moment on ABC Gold Coast. But first, our quiz this morning. I've already given you a clue. I've been known by many names and nicknames over my illustrious career, but perhaps you simply know me as the greatest. Simone's in Wurrungery. Good morning, Simone.
2: Good morning, Trevor. How you doing?
0: I'm good, thanks. You're up pretty early, bright and early this morning and very keen to get on board for the quiz. What are you up to? Yeah. What are you doing at this hour?
2: I'm still laying in bed. Do you want to hear my husband snoring?
0: No, I don't want to hear your husband's.
2: Because it's him snoring.
0: Oh, that's radio gold. Our ratings will go through the roof of that one. Huh? Yeah, telling there's a Tasmanian devil in your backyard that might get him out of bed.
2: I know.
0: You're in Wurrungery. He's not that far from Oxenford. Look out. They still haven't found it, so keep your eyes open, especially in the dark. Now tell me, who is it? Who was the greatest?
2: Greg Norman, the Great White Shark.
0: Oh, Greg Norman, the Great White Shark. No, it's not the shark. Oh, no, Simone, it's not. I'm going to let you go back and you can roll over and, or at least roll your husband over and stop him from snoring. Thanks, Simone. Have a fabulous day. Let me tell you, what else can I tell you? Look, I'm widely considered to be the best ever in my chosen sport. Out of 61, let's say, outings, I won 56 of those matches, 37 of those in a decisive fashion. Now, there's a clue. What might we be talking about? What sport and who? Does this help? 1-300-903-917 is the number. G'day, Sam. How are you?
3: I'm very good. How are you, Trevor?
0: Good, thanks. Sherbet didn't get up this morning for your mum, but yeah, that's all right.
3: Next time, maybe.
0: So who's the greatest, Sam?
3: I think it's Muhammad Ali.
0: You think it's Muhammad Ali? What makes you think it's Muhammad Ali?
3: Well, I think what's funny is that I'm pretty sure he did have that nickname, but he gave it to himself. He went out there and said he was the greatest before anyone else. But then people sort of just do, you know...
0: The greatest.
3: Yeah, pretty much.
0: Well, I believe you might be right. That is true, Sam. Well done to you. Yes, indeed. You're a little too young to remember Ali, certainly from his playing days, but he was a formidable boxer and quite an extraordinary human being as well. Well done to you, Sam. Congratulations. Put you on the draw for Friday.
3: Thank you.
0: Okay. Thanks, mate. You have a great day. Sam from Upper Coomera correctly identifying Ali. Look, and to get an idea of how revered Muhammad Ali was, have a listen to this eulogy delivered by the great Billy Crystal.
4: My friends, only once in 1,000 years or so do we get to hear a Mozart or see a Picasso, read a Shakespeare. He was one of them. And yet, at his heart, he was still a kid from Louisville who ran with the gods and walked with the crippled and smiled at the foolishness of it all.
0: Look, that's just lovely, isn't it? Really, really beautiful. They were actually very close mates. And Billy was also a superb Ali impersonator. Have a listen to this.
5: Here he is now, Muhammad Ali. Muhammad Frazier was incredible. How'd you feel about the contest?
6: Everybody's talking about Joe Frazier. Don't talk about him. Oh, that's a lot of nonsense. I'm still so fast, and you know I'm so pretty. I'm so fast I can turn out the lights in my bedroom, be in the bed before the room gets dark.
0: That last joke is actually a line from Ali. Ali used to say that. That's how fast he reckoned he was. Oh, extraordinary athlete and a human being as well. The great Billy Crystal. We'll check out the Dawn Patrol with Charlie in just a moment. But first...
7: ABC Gold Coast. Traffic.
0: Good morning, Brad. I got to say that you have been missed. So many listeners wondering where you were. How are you, Brad? You okay?
8: That's lovely. Yeah, getting back on track, Trev. Been a bit unwell, so just
0: sorry to hear that.
8: See how I go today. But yes, all gloomy and glum, but nice to be back and chirpy with you, Trevor. I missed our little chirpy chats in the morning, so
0: I missed you too, mate.
8: Chunky stuff. So.
0: Chunky. Keep it chunky.
8: Keep it chunky, you monkey. All right. It's all good on the road. No chunky stuff about this morning. Traffic-wise, it's all looking pretty good. A little bit busy on Reedy Creek Road heading outbound through Burley. Just a little bit under speed in spots towards the M1. And the M1 northbound around Upper Coomera and Pimpama. Also some minor delays through there. As you make way into Brisbane, it has been building generally between Tanmere and Slacks Creek. It was back to Ligon Home earlier, so traffic's eased up a little bit. So just getting heavy around those mergers for the Brisbane run this morning. But a good run, the Gold Coast Highway, Smith Street and Brisbane Road. I'm Brad from ATN. More details before 6 on 91.7 ABC Gold Coast.
0: Thanks, Brad. Great to have you back. 13 to 6. Charlie's next.
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12: Did you ever have one of those mornings when you wake up to a whole series of unexplainable phenomena?
13: Good morning, Vietnam!
0: Good morning, Charlie Mills.
14: Oh, good morning, Trev. And I'm on Devil Patrol.
0: Are you? Like this?
14: Well, I'm keeping an eye out the window.
0: If only they really did sound like that.
14: If you hear that in Oxenford this morning, call the authorities.
0: Yes, you're in trouble. In case you've just woken up.
14: In case you haven't heard
0: there's
14: this.
0: There's a devil on the loose.
14: Devil on the loose. Gold Coast, they buck. It's been closed as the staff search for a missing Tasmanian devil named Mary. Mary is one of two recent arrivals to Paradise Country up in Oxenford. A staff noticed the animal was missing from a secure indoor habitat during a routine morning check yesterday morning. The wildlife team failed to locate the animal from the vicinity surrounding the habitat, which also has an access to a small outdoor area. Now, a spokesperson for the park said there was no evidence of damage or structural issues that would allow Mary to escape. But the park has been closed. Pretty small, pretty crafty.
0: Okay.
14: The park has been closed as a precaution as staff expanded the search, including reviewing security footage. Catch her on CCTV. Thermal imaging equipment is being used to assist in the search.
0: Wow, but they still haven't found it.
14: This is a hard target search.
0: It is, isn't it? Wow.
14: Yeah, still haven't found it. So that's the update this morning. Mary is still at large. So they're going to make a decision whether or not the park itself reopens later today. Biosecurity Queensland, of course, informed. And we're informing you, the listeners, if you're in Oxenford or anywhere around there. Watch out, little black devil around, if you can.
0: Meanwhile, a local
14: one.
0: Resident had this to say. I can't help it. Oh, dear.
14: Oh, it's great. Look, hoping Mary is found safe.
0: I shouldn't laugh, but yeah. Let's
14: I've get got a friend who works on the Launceston ABC breakfast show. She's producing it, and she's getting me to send her information because it's interest down there. The Tassies want to know.
0: Of course.
14: It's a national story.
0: Yeah, yeah. No, it is. Yeah, devil on the loose, definitely. All right. What else is on your radar this morning, mate?
14: Hey, well, yesterday we heard that news about a call placed from Donald Trump to the Israeli Prime Minister, Benjamin Netanyahu, to get the Israeli leader to pull back from plans to strike the Lebanese capital, Beirut. Now, reporting from Axios has given an insight into what that call actually sounded like. I'll let you know that I am censoring some of these words. Mr. Trump did not.
0: Right.
14: One US official told Trump said Trump told Netanyahu that following through on his threats to bomb the Lebanese capital would further isolate Israel around the world. Summarising Trump's remarks to Netanyahu, the US official said that Trump said, "You're effing crazy. You'd be in prison if it weren't for me. I'm saving your ass. Everybody hates you now. Everybody hates Israel because of this."
0: Wow.
14: Another source briefed on the call said Trump was, quote, pissed, and at one point yelled at Netanyahu, "What the F are you doing?" Two of the sources said Trump claimed he'd help keep Netanyahu out of jail, a reference to his support during Netanyahu's corruption trial. Those reports denied by Israeli television, though.
0: Tetchy. Okay.
14: Yeah.
0: Right. Gee, wouldn't you like to be a fly on the wall when that call was going down?
14: I would love to be. I'd love to hear that.
0: Didn't I see a quote from the president saying it was a very productive call?
14: Yes.
0: Well, it was a very colourful one, if that report is true.
14: If those officials, are accurate, and it sounds like they are, it's been reported by a few outlets now.
0: Okay.
14: Mm.
0: All right. Okay. Now, I saw this story about what's happening in the BBL, in cricket.
14: What's about the business of cricket? So stick with me on this one. Mm. Cricket Victoria, they plan to merge the Stars and the Renegades into one Melbourne team, but then to have a second Melbourne team and sell that BBL licence, the second one, to a private investor. That's interesting. The shake-up is subject to the approval of Cricket Australia and the BBL. It's subject to their plans to allow the phase sale of stakes in BBL clubs by the state association. So currently all the clubs are owned by their state associations, Cricket Victoria, Cricket Queensland, all that.
0: Yeah.
14: In a statement, Cricket Victoria said staff were told of the move on Tuesday afternoon and confirmed it would begin preparations for an expression of interest phase with an eye to selling one of its two licences. The new team, reportedly set to be called Melbourne.
0: That's imaginative.
14: Yeah, wear navy blue, playing home games at the MCG, while the nickname Bush Rangers has previously been floated.
0: But the Sheffield Shield team is the Bush Rangers.
14: That's exactly right. So it's kind of going off that. It's a throwback to the nickname that Victoria... I don't believe they use that
0: officially
14: in anymore. They did use it officially.
0: Right.
14: So it's kind of an old state-based competition. Maybe showing honour to that Victorian state-based. Mm. It remains unclear, though, whether the Stars and Renegades will compete under their current brands in the 2026 season, although Todd Greenberg, the CEO of Cricket Australia, said in April it would be business as usual for the coming campaign. The privatisation plan for the BBL has stalled recently. Queensland and New South Wales are among the states that torpedoed the original proposal. South Australia interested in that hybrid proposal, though, while Victoria, Tasmania and Western Australia are keen on bringing in private investors. Be interesting to see how this unfolds.
0: Wow. Mm. So the proposal is that they merge the two teams and they put the players of both teams, pick the best out of them, and all you're getting is a licence. You're not getting the players.
14: No, well, so, yeah, merging the two teams and then selling a second licence for a new team to a private investor.
0: You have to bring a whole bunch of new players in.
14: Exactly right. But I think the difference is, I suppose, with the way BBL contracts work, they're a lot shorter, so you probably would be able to bring in more players. Plus, you've got international players, so it's not as bad as quite maybe starting an AFL or an NRL team from scratch. But still,
0: if you're going to bring in some big international names, you're going to need a lot of money.
14: It would be an uphill battle.
0: Oh, yeah. Mm. Wow. Okay. Good luck with that. Okay, do we have a song this morning?
14: We do. Jack? I've got another sort of wintry track this morning. It was actually a song I came across last night. I was like, this one. I discovered some new music. I know the act. It's a WA act. It's called a band called Dice.
0: Yeah.
14: And this is Cooler.
0: Charlie's Choice.

0: Charlie's choice off the back of Dawn Patrol. I like it. Dice and Cooler. This is 91.7 ABC Gold Coast. In case you haven't heard it, there's a Tassie devil on the loose. Just letting you know in case you happen to see one around Oxford.
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0: What's happening, Brad?
2: Traffic at the moment, just one breakdown, M1 southbound shoulder after Palm Beach Avenue, off ramp at Palm Beach, so extra care through there. Has been a little bit under speed in spots on Reedy Creek Road westbound through Burley around Bermuda Street and getting onto the M1. And the M1 northbound a little bit slow around Upper Coomera and Pimpama, and also between Tanimura and Sykes Creek as you make way into Brisbane. I'm Brad from A10, more details after 6 on 91.7 ABC Gold Coast.
0: Thanks, Brad. News is next. It's 2 to 6.

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1: Sam Roggeveen there from the Lowy Institute, ending that report from Sarah Tomevska in Canberra. And that's Early AM for today. I'm Melissa Clark. 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
4: It's Wednesday, the 3rd of June, and we're in for another sunny day. In fact, 25 degrees, the expected top. That's not bad for winter, is it? Yeah, not bad at all. Bob at the Seaway says currently 16 degrees there, winds from the north-northwest at 7 knots. There's half a dozen boats out. Next tide will be a high at around 10 to 10 this morning at 1.13 metres and a low at 3:15 this afternoon at 0.4 of a metre. Crystal Point Danger says 12 degrees there, winds from the west-southwest at 6 knots, no boats out, no board riders. But the water temp is a very nice 22 degrees. Now, in case you haven't heard the news... Yes, a Tasmanian devil named Mary is on the loose. It's gone missing from Paradise Country in Oxenford. Now, this happened yesterday when staff noticed the animal was missing during a routine check, but they failed to locate the animal overnight. They use thermal imaging equipment when devils are more active. But as of this morning, no sign of Mary, the Tasmanian devil. I love that the park's notified Biosecurity Queensland, but what about the local residents around Oxenford? You live in the northern part of the Gold Coast? Got a new pet in the backyard by any chance? Might want to keep an eye out for it. A little bit hard when it's still not quite light yet, but they might be still a little bit active before the sun pops up. Be careful, all right? Catherine says, when you think about it, why do news outlets keep saying that Mary escaped from a secure area? Obviously, it wasn't that secure. Yeah, I had the same thought about that, Catherine. Jenny from Broadbeach says, Mary the devil left because she hated being called Mary. It is a strange name for a devil, I thought, but she says she'll keep an eye out. Not sure it's got as far south as Broadbeach yet, Jenny, but if it has, that devil has been making some serious mileage overnight, but it is still on the loose, okay? Call in if you've seen it. We could start a devil watch. The devil is in the detail. 0487 993 222 is the text number, or you can call us on 1300 903 917. You may have heard in the news yesterday that the minimum wage will now go up 4.75% as of July 1. This is following a 3.5% increase last year. But with the cost of living rising, fuel and food prices putting pressure on families, is this jump fair enough? Or is it going to put further pressure on the retail and hospitality industry? You're going to hear from the CEO of the Australian Restaurant and Cafe Association next.

0: Jojo Zip and the Falcons and Shape I'm In on 91.7 ABC Gold Coast. Trevor Jackson this morning. If you're just waking up, the news is that Mary, the Tasmanian devil, is still on the loose. And Rod says, I saw Mary wearing Prada just outside of movie. Well, there's something about Mary now, isn't there? Your reports on Mary sightings most welcome. The missing Tasmanian devil very much on the loose on the northern Gold Coast. 0487 993 222, or if you'd like a chat, 1300 903 917. If you're on the minimum wage, you're about to get a 5.97% pay rise. The Fair Work Commission has today announced that it will push the minimum hourly wage from $24.95 an hour to $26.44 per hour, or from $948 a week to just over $1,000 a week. Whilst the minimum wage will increase by nearly 6%, which affects around 100,000 Aussies, minimum award workers will get a 4.75% pay boost, which will affect nearly 2.8 million people, or 21% of the workforce. Federal Treasurer Jim Chalmers and Minister for Employment and Workplace Relations Amanda Rishworth think the Fair Work Commission has struck a good balance.
1: We think this decision strikes a very effective balance. This is the sustainable real wages increase that we called for in the submission that Amanda and I made on behalf of the government. This is the pay rise that millions of Australian workers need and deserve, particularly at a time when these cost of living pressures are acute. So I think the Fair Work Commission has done a good job striking all of the appropriate balances.
0: Wes Lambert is the CEO of the Australian Restaurant and Cafe Association, and he chatted to Tom Forbes, who asked if, from the hospitality and industry's perspective, has the government struck a good balance, as the Treasurer claims?
2: I think the government's lost their mind. What balance? They didn't balance productivity. They didn't balance business closure and the stress that the hospitality industry is under. It balanced once again in favour of the Fair Work Commission not focusing on business. The Fair Work Act was written in a way that was supposed to be balanced between employees that deserve wage increases and businesses, their ability to continue trading, not going insolvent, and productivity increasing. Well, insolvency rates are skyrocketing in accommodation food service, and productivity is at all-time record forever lows. So where is that balance?
3: Wes, it looks like the wage is going to go up about $1.50 an hour for minimum wage earners in cafes and restaurants across Australia. What's that going to do to some of the restaurants and cafes that can't wear that cost?
2: I mean, I was with a group of restaurateurs and cafes today at a roundtable lunch, and they were all very upset and didn't know if they could increase their prices. And with Ibis World saying that restaurants and cafes make less than 3% profit, if your wages go up almost 5%, and that's 30 or 40% of your revenue, you're talking about all your profit gone. It's a major issue. And look, this comes on the day that Payday Super starts. Surcharge bans come into effect on the 1st of October, and junior rates are banned from later in 2026. Consumers around Australia had better be in for the shock of restaurant and cafe prices going up between 5 and 10% before the end of the year.
3: So if cafe prices go up 5 to 10%, that will stop them closing.

0: their doors. Do you think that some businesses might try and shave their workforce as well to try and operate on fewer staff?
1: I mean, they were already staffing on the smell of an oily rag. Ultimately, many hospitality operators will tell you that they work in their businesses. Go to seek.com.au today. There's over 51,000 open positions in restaurants and cafes and hospitality businesses. They're already understaffed as it is. And with the current migration settings being tightened and the woeful completion rates in the food trades from free TAFE, I mean, this is a very bad calendar year for the hospitality industry, and the Fair Work Commission just made it a bit worse.
0: Wes, what do you think would have been a reasonable increase?
1: Oh, look, trimmed mean. So not looking at headline inflation, looking at trimmed mean inflation as a better indicator. It seems like the Fair Work Commission, basically falls for the hype. The hype of a big media story, big number. I love the media, but the hype of a big percentage when trimmed mean is really a much better indicator of true inflation, according to, oh, wait a second, another department of the Australian bureaucracy. So it seems like one department says one thing, oh, trimmed mean, best indicator of inflation, the number we use, the band we use for inflation. And then another department of the Australian government and bureaucracy says, no, inflation's really high and we got to stay in front of it or at least keep up with it. Does it really make sense?
2: That's Wes Lambert there from the Australian Restaurant and Cafe Association. Here's what the Australian Council of Trade Union Secretary Sally McManus had to say when asked how she reacted to business concerns over the wage rise.
3: I'd say to your business, two things. First of all, remember your workers are usually your customers as well. And if they go backwards and if they have to cut back, they're going to cut back on spending. The second thing is, if you're running a business, usually you have the ability throughout the year to adjust your prices depending on what's happening with you, not just your competitors, but obviously with inflation. Workers on the minimum wage don't have the opportunity to do that. This is the one chance they've got. And I would say to them, it's important that, they have empathy for 3 million Aussies who are gone backwards. We're not even saying that they're going forward at the moment. So I don't think it's fair for them to complain about the lowest paid Australians trying to catch up to where they were in 2021.
2: That's Australian Council of Trade Union Secretary Sally McManus there. What do you think? Is it a fair increase for our lowest paid workers? 0487 993 222 or 1300 903 917. Just coming up to 29 past 6, the latest ABC News with Charmaine Allison in just a few moments. But first,
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2: Hey, Brad, now I don't know if you've heard the news, but
5: devil's on the
2: loose. There's a devil on the loose on the Gold Coast. A Tasmanian devil.
6: Oh, right. I wasn't aware that was going there.
2: I'm just wondering whether you can help us out with a sighting. Have you seen one on the northern Gold Coast with all your cameras? You've got eyes everywhere.
6: Right.
2: Help us out here, Brad.
6: Okay, no, I haven't spotted one as yet, but I'll keep an eye out.
2: Thanks. Yes, all right. It's called Mary, by the way.
6: Saturday night down at Capitol Avenue, but that's a different story.
2: Mary the Tasmanian devil got away from Paradise Country yesterday, and they're still looking for her. There you go.
6: Wow.
2: Mm. All right. Be careful.
6: Lost.
2: What's happening on
6: like Tassie?
2: It is a bit, mate. What's happening on the roads, mate?
6: M1 southbound shoulder after Palm Beach Avenue, off ramp at Palm Beach. We've got a breakdown sitting there, Trevor. So just extra care through there. The M1 into Brisbane. It is busy around Upper Coomera and Pimpamar this morning, and also between Tanimura and Slacks Creek. Really heavy now around those mergers. I'm Brad from ATN. 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
7: Good morning. Charmaine Allison with your local news on ABC Gold Coast. Doctors say they're disappointed in the Queensland government's decision to water down its proposed changes to e-mobility laws. The new bill will see young people aged between 12 and 17 allowed to ride e-bikes and e-scooters with parental supervision. But a parliamentary committee had recommended a total ban for under 16s. Dr. Erica Gannon from the Australian Medical Association's Queensland branch says it feels like a betrayal of children's health.
8: Kids are going to be inherently risk takers. I'm unsure how parents are going to be able to police their 12 to 16 year olds out riding. I'm not sure there are many parents who'd be out following their kids on a bike for a Saturday morning ride.
7: The search continues today for a Tasmanian devil that vanished from a popular Gold Coast wildlife park yesterday. Dan McRae reports.
9: Paradise Country conducted an extensive search overnight for the young devil named Mary, which was declared missing after a routine check-in yesterday morning. The park was closed as a precaution. Dozens of experienced wildlife staff carried out a ground search of the park overnight, supported by a specialised thermal imaging drone. But Mary couldn't be found. The park says it'll continue to search today and will have some more information in the hours ahead. A spokesperson for Village Roadshow Theme Parks says a decision on reopening the park will be made later this morning.
7: A public health expert says Queensland's laws designed to curb the trade of illicit tobacco and vapes is making it harder to buy the illegal products. Dominic Cansdale has more.
10: Health authorities can issue three-month closure orders to retailers caught selling illicit tobacco and vaping products under laws introduced last November. 275 closure orders have been issued, with about 40% of retailers evicted. University of Queensland Research Fellow Shanil Pulovich says while some suppliers have moved online, there's been a notable decrease in shop fronts selling the products.
11: A lot of people are hesitant to buy online. They don't want to leave any kind of digital footprint.
10: A Queensland Health spokesperson says it's continuing to target the supply of illicit tobacco and vapes.
7: The Gold Coast Deputy Mayor says more developments seeking exemptions to the city's decade-old planning rules can be expected. Liam O'Connell reports.
12: Owners of the Benowa Garden Shopping Centre have proposed building high-rise towers with more than 400 units, along with retail outlets and office suites, at a site on Ashmore Road. But that required council to rezone the shopping centre to allow for residential towers potentially more than four times above the area's height limit. Yesterday, council approved that rezoning by a single vote. Deputy Mayor Mark Hamill says the city needs more housing.
13: Planning schemes are time eroded, they get out of date, and that the market is looking to catch up quicker.
12: More than 550 community objections were submitted, with many concerns over traffic congestion.
7: A Gold Coast university has ranked last among Australian institutions in a major global university survey. Danielle Maher has the details.
14: The Centre for World University Rankings has named the University of New South Wales as Australia's top-ranked university, while Bond University has placed last among the 39 Australian institutions included in the report. Griffith University ranked 14th, while Southern Cross University placed 35th. The rankings assess more than 20,000 universities worldwide across education, employability, faculty and research. It's the second year in a row Bond University has ranked last among Australian universities in the survey. The university has been contacted for comment.
7: The southern end of the Gold Coast has been transformed as part of one of the country's biggest celebrations of nostalgia. Emily Dobson explains.
15: It's all things rock and roll and retro along the Coolangatta Esplanade as the annual Cooley Rocks On Festival returns today. Now in its 15th year, the event highlights the culture of the 50s, 60s and 70s, attracting crowds of more than 160,000 people from across Australia. Pin-ups, swing dances and more than 1,000 classic cars will be on show across the five-day event, with some of the world's top Elvis Presley tribute artists going head-to-head to be crowned the ultimate tribute. The winner will go on to compete in internationally as part of Elvis Week in Memphis, Tennessee.
7: To the weather, mostly sunny conditions are expected today. Coonunga is heading for a top of 21 and sunny, Gold Coast Seaway 20 and mostly sunny, Coolangatta 20 and mostly sunny. For more news at any time, you can go to abc.net.au/Gold Coast. 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
2: Yes, good morning and a great looking start to Wednesday, the 3rd of June. We're chasing a top of 25. How's that for winter? Blue skies and sunshine all the way. Thank you very much. Currently, it's 13 degrees at Coolangatta, 12 in Brisbane, 16 at the Seaway, and a little chillier out west as you'd expect, 9 in Conungra, 7 in Bow Desert. Bob says, sent through a beautiful photo this morning, change of scenery, sent in a lovely photo of Pizzy Park in Miami, and says, P.S. Trevor, just wondering how you got that audio grab of me in the morning. Yes, you referring to the Tasmanian Devil sound, the Bugs Bunny Tasmanian Devil sound, the Looney Tunes one? Yes, I think some of us sound like that. I don't know that Mary, the Tassie Devil who's on the loose from Paradise Country, sounds exactly like that, but kind of having some fun with it all the same. Mary has not been found yet. This is a story that happened yesterday, and they've been using thermal imaging overnight, have not found the Tassie Devil. So somewhere around Oxford, somewhere on the northern end of the Gold Coast, there is a Tasmanian Devil on the loose. Look out. Jenny suggested perhaps we should get a devil theme song on the show. Yeah, I reckon we might be able to do that, Jenny, a little later. Yeah. We were talking about the increase in the minimum wage just before the news, and Damien from Maudsland says low-income workers who work for minimum wage in hospitality, e.g. restaurants and cafes, are really doing it tough. He says Westlanders has no clue. When those employees are struggling with the cost of living and can't keep up with inflation, it's fine for those who can line their back pockets and pay them less. So, yeah, Damien, not too impressed about Wes Lander's comments there. Yeah, difficult one in times of high cost of living. Everyone's struggling. Everyone's feeling the pinch. And minimum, no one more so than minimum workers, minimum wage earners indeed. 1-300-903-917 if you'd like to weigh in on the topic, or 0487-993-222. Cooley rocks on. It gets underway this week. Today, 5 days of vintage rock and roll, classic cars, and just a whole heap of fun with so many people rolling into the Gold Coast for this event that's been running a long, long time now. We're going to meet one of the Elvis impersonators. In fact, it is Australia's youngest Elvis impersonator. A very articulate young man will join us on the show shortly. I'm going to check surf conditions with Tapper next.

0: The Mac from Rumours, Go Your Own Way on 91.7 ABC Gold Coast. It's 19 to 7. Ian says he was out early looking for Mary, the Tasmanian devil, on the loose on Northern Gold Coast and sent a photo through, a beautiful photo of one of the canals. I don't think Tassie devils can swim, maybe. Maybe a snorkel? I don't know. Thanks, Ian, for that. Keep looking. Keep those reports coming in. We're looking for Mary, the Tasmanian devil who's on the loose. Haven't seen a Tassie devil around Burley, have you, Tapper?
1: No, mate, but I'm wearing a Tassie devil beanie I got when I went to Tassie over Christmas.
0: Oh, really?
1: When I got to have a white Christmas, I went to the top of Mount Wellington and it was snowing. So I got the first time in 20 years.
0: Nice.
1: On Christmas Day.
0: Gets pretty chilly up the top of Mount Wellington, mate.
1: Yeah, minus 14, a chill factor. But anyway, it's not like that today on the beach. It's actually, it is a little bit chilly. I've got the beanie on. But, yeah, the surf's pretty average again. We've got northwesterly winds for the day, 20 to 35 kilometres an hour. Water temp's 23 degrees. High tide at around 9:30. Low tide at 3. That water temp about 23. So it's not too bad in, but getting out, that's when it's chilly. It's only about half to just under a metre of swell from the east-northeast at 11 seconds. A longer period, slightly bigger than yesterday, but not really much there. Spits out the surface, Tweed Coast back beaches. That's where you're going to go. And it's amazing looking here from Burley, mate. I can see the dredge. I can also see Moreton Island, and I can see North Stradbroke Island from Burley. You can see the shadows of the hills there. So pretty clear, beautiful day.
0: Clear, beautiful day, but no sign of a Tassie devil.
1: no Tassie devils. I'm looking at my feet, nah. A few little grommet devils and dog devils, but no Tassies.
0: All right. Thanks, Tapper. Keep your eyes peeled. It is 18 to 7 now on 91.7 ABC Gold Coast. As I mentioned, Cooley Rocks on, getting underway today, and we are going to meet Australia's youngest Elvis impersonator in just a moment. But first up, the Queensland government has backpedalled on proposed changes to laws over the use of e-mobility devices, including a ban on kids using e-bikes and e-scooters. ABC reporter Lucy Loram has details now from Brisbane.
2: It remains to be seen. Effectively, the Queensland government has watered down its decision to ban children under the age of 16 using e-bikes and e-scooters. But a provision that might not be popular amongst young people is that those aged between 12 and 17 will have to be supervised by an adult. What's more, and this one certainly won't be popular amongst parents, is that they could face fines of more than $600 if their child is caught riding a scooter or an e-bike unsupervised. Now, these amendments or proposed amendments come off the back of a parliamentary inquiry in Queensland last year, the same year we saw 12 lives lost as a result of e-bike and e-scooter related injuries. At the time, the proposal of a 16 and under ban was widely accepted by doctors here in Queensland, who spoke about emergency departments and hospitals being overwhelmed by the number of children presenting with e-bike and e-scooter related injuries. So naturally, the talks of the government walking back on this ban were slammed by the Queensland's Australian Medical Association yesterday, who say it effectively puts the state back at square one. They also spoke about the fact that it kind of muddies the waters, these provisions around supervisions, and instead a clear-cut ban of children under the age of 16 would be much easier to enforce for police, parents, and for these children to

0: abide by. So this is due to be debated in Parliament this week, with these laws set to come in on July 1st. Clearly, still a bit to iron out in that space there.
1: That's Lucy Loram there with the latest on the proposed changes to the Queensland laws on e-bikes and e-scooters. 14 to 7 on 91.7 ABC Gold Coast. Andrew in Palm Beach said he heard that Mary, the Tassie Devil, was last seen down on Devil Gate Drive at 4 this morning. Oh, really? Any sight of a Tassie Devil in your neck of the woods, Linda Woods?
2: Yeah, no, nothing. All clear, Main Beach, all clear.
1: Okay.
2: You're safe to just go for your morning stroll on the sand. It's okay.
1: Pretty
2: it's
1: safe at here. Main Beach.
2: Yeah,
1: okay.
2: It is. Yeah, yeah.
1: What's happening in finance?
2: Look, another record high. So the S&P 500, that's 9 straight rises in a row, Trevor, the longest run in a year, so since this time back last year. So that's pretty amazing. You've got the Dow up 0.5%, NASDAQ's up 0.03%, the S&P 500, look, it's a small rise, but it's a rise. It's 0.13%. No progress between Iran and the US that we know for sure. So oil is up 1.4%. It's at 93.4 a barrel, still under 100, so still high. Though. Gold is up $12.90, Aussie dollar firmer at 71.8, but it's all about GDP, which is due out today. Now, yesterday we had the trade deficit come in for the first time since 2017, so we had more fuel coming in, data center equipment coming in, so imports were higher than exports. Exports, well, we had less mining exports, but we had a lot of cyclones causing that delay there. But yeah, first quarter GDP, 11.30. We're expecting it to slow. The figure that you're looking at is 0.3. Nice if it's above that. Futures up 37 points. So looking at a positive start. But, yep, I'm still looking. And no, Mary, all clear at Main Beach.
1: Good. Clear. Keep all your clear. Eyes peeled. Thank you very much. Well done, Linda.
2: Oh, there's a puppy dog. No, on a lead. No, that's not her. No, it's all right. It's okay. It's okay.
1: Thank you.
2: We're all good.
1: Rod called in earlier and said that he swore that he saw Mary wearing Prada outside Movie World. Sounds like something that Linda might say. 12 minutes to 7 on 91.7 ABC Gold Coast.
3: Well, it's one for the money, two for the show, three to get ready, now go, cat, go. But don't you step on my blue suede shoe. Well, you can do anything but take me over my blue suede shoe.
1: Ladies and gentlemen, the king is in the building and on the coast for Coolie Rocks On, which kicks off today. We're going to catch up next with one Elvis impersonator who looks and sounds the part at just 17 years of age.
4: Well, hello. Nicole Dyer from Mornings. Rev those hot rods, put on your blue suede shoes and get ready to swing dance. Australia's premier nostalgia and rock and roll festival, Coolie Rocks On, is back, baby. So, of course, we're busting out of the studio and setting up camp near the Elvis tent. So come along, say g'day from 8:30 this Friday. And if you can't, simply tune in to 91.7 ABC Gold Coast or via the ABC Listen app.
1: Oh, yeah. That festival is in the air. It's everywhere. And looking forward to Nick's show broadcasting live from the festival on Friday. It is time, though, to climb into the classic car, put on your best gemstones and pull on your blue suede shoes because the king is in the building. One of the Gold Coast's favourite festivals returns today with music and motors. Of course, it's Coolie Rocks On. And Australia's youngest Elvis tribute artist, teen sensation Charlie Gaylard, is swapping the stage for the surf as he heads north for the festival. I caught up with the young 17-year-old who has this year given up school to pursue a career as an Elvis tribute artist. Here he is, ahead of his preparations to headline at Coolie Rocks On's Elvis Tribute Show. Charlie, welcome to the Gold Coast. Nice threads. You really do look the part today. Do you dress like Elvis all the time or not?
5: Absolutely not. I would not be able to do that. I see it as like playing a character, you know? Like when I walk out on stage, that's when it's my time to portray Elvis. But when I'm off stage, I'm Charlie again. Charlie dresses like the typical teenager, which is probably not your jam when compared to this. So that's how it works.
1: I mentioned the threads. They look authentic. Where do you go to get this kind of gear?
5: This is actually from the same store that Elvis bought his clothes from.
1: No way.
5: Yeah, so this is from a shop in Memphis called Lansky's. I got to go there last year when we went over to America. They got some amazing replicas over there. This is pretty much identical to what Elvis had, made by the same people.
1: Fantastic. Yeah. Pink and black, and the shoes are two-tone as well. Yeah, so, yeah. Really, really love that. Tell me where the fascination with Elvis comes from. You're only 17 years of age. You're the youngest Elvis impersonator in the country.
5: Yeah.
1: Did you grow up on Elvis? Are your parents big Elvis fans?
5: Well, it's kind of tricky because I sort of did grow up on him, but I wasn't that interested. My family was pretty big on Elvis, particularly my grandparents. They tried their hardest to get me into it, but it didn't work. So it wasn't until I watched the Baz Luhrmann Elvis film that came out a couple of years ago.
1: Right.
5: I watched that and I went, I understand. I understand why you're so keen on Elvis. And from there on, I just started to learn a couple of the songs. And I was always into acting when I was younger. So I was always doing musical theatre and acting lessons and stuff like that and impersonations of characters. So it was kind of just in my blood to learn how to impersonate other people. So I just learned how to do that and I studied the moves and I just took it all in and then it led to what it is now.
1: Here you are. Am I correct in saying that you left school to pursue this as a full-time career?
5: Well, sort of. I mean, I left school because I felt that there wasn't much that I could get out of it anymore, you know. I just didn't feel it was for me, and I really appreciated how the school was whilst I was there doing this. Very, very cooperative with my career, and, you know, I was away a fair bit, but they still worked with me on that. But I felt it'd be a bit more valuable for me to get out into the real world and get some real work as well, aside from Elvis, you know, learn a bit more from doing real stuff. You know?
1: So what is real stuff outside of being Elvis?
5: Well,
1: what does that look like?
5: Anything. I've been a bit slack, so I ain't got a job yet, but I'm looking for a job. So if anyone in Colac hears this, you know, I don't care what it is, just something, you know, something local, something... Just anything.
1: It would be kind of weird if you go into like a hamburger joint in Colac in Victoria and here's a guy who looks like Elvis and he says, would you like fries with that?
5: They give me the cash to say thank you very much.
1: Thank you very much. It's uncanny. I mean, you've got the look. You do look like Elvis. Has anyone ever remarked on that before you decided to take this up as a career?
5: Well, not to my face. My grandparents and my parents kind of say that they used to see little glimpses of it, you know. But when I was younger, I was like half the height and double the width, so it was not that visible, you know. But as I've gotten older and as I've kind of... I suppose when you look for it and when you know to try to find it, it's maybe a bit more obvious, but... Really, just a couple of my family members saw it when I was younger.
1: How did your parents feel when you said, look, I'm going to leave school early, I'm going to pursue this as a full-time thing? What was their reaction?
5: Well, I think we were all on the same page with it, you know. We all kind of knew that that was the way, even my teachers did. My teachers even said, we'd love to have you around because you're a good bloke, but, you know, as far as education goes, you can probably, you know, step aside.
1: How much of an opportunity is this for you? How much work is there being an Elvis impersonator in 2026?
5: Well, it really depends on what level you're going for, you know. I'm very fortunate in the venues that I get to play and who I get to perform with. I get to perform with people from all over the world that are considered to be the best in the world, that have won the title and all that sort of thing, which is pretty funny. So there's that level, but then there's also the smaller stuff, so the pubs and the RSLs and that sort of thing. And for me, I really want to try to keep a consistent line with what I do. I could get more work, but it would be kind of stooping up and down between quality. Does that make sense?
1: Yeah, yeah. You want to pick the gigs, yeah.
5: Yeah.
1: So do you play yourself? Do you play guitar? Or do you have a band? Or how does that work? Do you play to a backing team?
5: No, so we have a band, the Tributes in Concert Band. They are the best Elvis band on the planet, and they're actually from Adelaide, which is really handy.
1: Which isn't that far from Memphis.
5: Yeah, so I get to play with them. As far as the guitar thing goes, I wish I could play. I pretend on stage, you know. I know a couple of chords, so I just switch between them, yeah. But I'm learning guitar and I'm learning piano just because I think they're valuable things to know.
1: And when you're doing Elvis on stage, like you're looking today very much like the young Elvis, but in the latter part of his career when he was doing the Vegas thing, he was full on using karate moves and doing the whole, you know, the whole shebang on stage. Do you go into that kind of routine as well?
5: Well, one day, but right now I think I'm a little bit young to put on a skin tight suit and you know,
1: the big flares and the rhinestones and yeah
5: do that whole thing.
1: Okay.
5: So
1: maybe when you're a little bit older and a little bit wider you can do that.
5: maybe

0: Elvis, Suspicious Minds on 91.7 ABC Gold Coast, off the back of chatting to Australia's youngest Elvis impersonator, Charlie Gaylard. At just 17, he'll be appearing at Coolie Rocks on this week. And what an impressive young man he was, really was. Don't worry, Charlie, just, you know, fill out a bit more and you can play the Vegas Elvis. Just make that part of your routine. Off the back of the state government's almighty backpedal on e-mobility reforms, and arguably the most controversial aspect of it, the proposed ban on under-16s being walked back, with riders aged between 12 and 17 now requiring parental supervision, Wendy says, how can 12 to 17-year-olds be supervised on their e-bikes? Are the parents going to be with them all the time or running alongside them? It's ridiculous. Not really solving anything. Thanks for your comments, Wendy. Keep them coming. 0487 993 222.
1: 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Traffic.
2: Well, Trevor, no devil at the moment, but the M1, we do have a breakdown in the shoulder after Palm Beach Avenue off-ramp at Palm Beach, so just extra care through there. The M1 southbound, a little bit under speed through Helensvale. Northbound has been busy between Upper Coomera and Pippabar, and the run into Brisbane on the brakes between Logan Home and Slacks Creek at this stage has been stop-start conditions, mainly from Tanimura. And Brisbane Road, a little bit under speed both ways around Arundel Drive through Arundel. I'm Brad from A10, back after 7.

0: In this bulletin, debate to begin in state parliament over the Queensland government's revised e-bike and e-scooter bill. Concerns aged care assessors are quitting the industry, frustrated by an artificial intelligence assessment tool. And the search continues for a Tasmanian devil that's vanished from a popular Gold Coast wildlife park. ABC News. Good morning, I'm Maria Hatzakis. Queensland Parliament will today debate the state government's modified e-bike and e-scooter legislation. Chelsea Malunga has details.
1: Under the original bill, riders needed to be aged 16 or older and at least hold a learner driver's licence. The new legislation will provide exemptions for people who can't hold a licence due to a medical condition or a disability. People aged between 12 and 17 will also be allowed to ride the devices with parental supervision. Dr. Erica Gannon from the Australian Medical Association's Queensland branch says that's disappointing.
2: Kids are going to be inherently risk takers. I'm unsure how parents are going to be able to police their 12 to 16 year olds out riding.
1: The original bill had also proposed a 10 kilometre speed limit that's now been lifted to 12 kilometres.
0: The Inspector General of Aged Care says assessors are quitting the industry, frustrated by the assessment system. A new algorithm currently determines a person's eligibility for in-home aged care. Human assessors are unable to override it, even if they believe its decision is wrong. Natalie Siegel-Brown has told a Senate estimates hearing it's led to more people missing out on the appropriate level of care.
3: I'm hearing from assessors who are leaving because they're concerned about the lack of human override and the results that are coming through. I'm hearing concerns from bodies that are suggesting that it's easier to go for residential aged care, which is not a positive outcome. I wouldn't have thought if people don't need a residential aged care package.
0: Overseas, Israeli strikes have continued against claimed Hezbollah targets in southern Lebanon, despite the US president's insistence he'd convince both sides to stop attacks. His Middle East correspondent, Matthew Doran.
4: It was a much quieter day on the Israeli side of the border after Donald Trump's intervention.

0: dark overnight, supported by a specialised thermal imaging drone, but Mary couldn't be found. The park says it'll continue the search today and will have some more information in the hours ahead. A spokesperson for Village Roadshow Theme Parks says a decision on reopening the park will be made later this morning.
1: Now it's sport. Here's Mark Adenall.
2: The Australian men's cricket team has beaten Pakistan by 41 runs in Game 2 of their one-day series in Lahore. Australia made 9 for 231 from their 50 overs, with Cameron Green and Josh Inglis making half centuries. The tourists then dismissed Pakistan for 190, with Nathan Ellis taking 4 wickets. South Sydney forward David Fifita has been named to make his first NRL appearance since round 6 after overcoming a hamstring injury. Hooker Brandon Smith also returns from a calf injury for the round 14 opener against Manly at Brookvale Oval on Thursday. Raiders forward Jaden Brayley returns from concussion for Friday's match against the Roosters in Canberra. Cowboys captain Reuben Cotter is back for Saturday's clash against the Dolphins in Townsville, while Herbie Farnworth and Cody Nikorima return from hamstring injuries for the Dolphins. Germany's second seed Alexander Zverev is into the French Tennis Open semi-finals after beating Spain's Rafael Holler 7-6, 6-1, 6-3 at Roland Garros.
1: In finance, the Australian share market is expected to open around 0.4% higher on the back of strong commodity prices. In the United States, the Dow Jones is up just under 0.5%. The S&P 500 is 0.1% stronger. The NASDAQ has also closed marginally higher. Brent crude is up by just under 1% to $95.80 a barrel. Gold is slightly higher at $4,489 an ounce. And the Australian dollar is buying 71.8 US cents. To the weather for Queensland, partly cloudy in the southern interior. Mostly sunny elsewhere. Cairns, Mackay and Bundaberg 28, Townsville 27, Rockhampton 30, Mount Isa 29. In the southeast, mostly sunny Brisbane, Ipswich and the Sunshine Coast 26, Logan and the Gold Coast 25, Toowoomba 19.
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4: Good morning. It's Wednesday, the 3rd of June, and we're chasing a top of 25 degrees with blue skies and sunshine all the way, and what a cracking looking morning it is on the Goldie. Currently 13 degrees at Currumbin, 16 in Merrimack, and also 16 degrees in Oxenford, where we hear that's just about primo conditions for a Tasmanian devil at the moment. If you've just waking up to the news, well, there's a devil on the loose. Yes, a Tasmanian devil named Mary has gone missing from Paradise Country. This happened yesterday when staff noticed the animal was missing during a routine check. Last night they used thermal imaging to try and find the devil, when obviously the species is most active, being nocturnal, but no luck there. No sign of the devil this morning. As Brad says, I found the devil. It's in the detail. Yes, thanks, Brad. Boom tish. Lots of comments coming in. Rod reckons he saw the devil wearing Prada just outside Movie World. Ian thought he saw it swimming in a canal. I'm not really sure where it is. No one knows. Certainly Biosecurity Queensland and the people from Paradise Country don't seem to know. But we do have word that they have decided to open Paradise Country today. They don't know where the devil is, but they're opening the park. They're confident that the devil isn't in the park. I don't know whether that's good news or bad news. If it's not in the park, then where is it? If you live in Oxenford, yeah, you might be a little bit nervous right now. Have a look in your backyard. You might have a new pet. If you've seen the devil, please keep us out, help us out here. 0487 993 222 or 1300 903 917 is the number. Okay, coming up, quite a bit to cover. We're going to take a look at the situation of tobacconists on the Gold Coast. Have you noticed that there might be fewer of them around? Might be a good reason for that. We're going to take a look at that. And next up, I think Travis Scott and Bruno Mars said it best back in 2010 when they said this.
5: I want to be a billionaire so freaking bad. By all of the things I never had.
4: A lot of us have dreams of extreme riches, but do we need more billionaires? Well, the latest research shows

is that the number of billionaires in Australia is on the up. And it raises questions over our wealth inequality and whether that's particularly good for the rest of us. We're going to have a look at that next.

Just business as usual for Men at Work and Down Under on 91.7 ABC Gold Coast. Trevor Jackson this morning, 16 past 7. And with that Tasmanian devil named Mary that's on the loose, Peter says he reckons the devil's on the way down to Cooley because she's the devil in disguise. 0487 993 222. We'll get the devil watch happening. As we'll do our best to try and find it, seeing nobody else seems to be able to, okay? As the world gets more and more expensive, perhaps the refrain of this song is somewhat on your mind of late.

Yes, so you may recall in the news yesterday that new research from Oxfam has revealed that Australia now has more billionaires than ever before. We have 178 billionaires, which is up 17 from last year, and their collective wealth increasing by more than $25 billion over the past year. That's an increase in wealth.

0: wealth of around $50,000 every minute. So you've got to ask yourself, is that a good thing or a bad thing for our economy? Or indeed, for the country, for the community, the greater good? Is it proof of skyrocketing investment and economic opportunity? Or is it a harbinger of wealth for inequality? Professor Fabrizio Carmignani is an economist at the University of Southern Queensland, joins us now. Fabrizio, good morning.
1: Good morning.
0: Like, I'm just doing a quick check. Like, the population of Australia now, 28 million people. That's according to estimates from the ABS. And you think 178 billionaires in the country. Do you think that that's like a reasonable number given our relatively small population and the corresponding economy?
1: Well, it is difficult to say if it's the right number or not. Certainly, it's a number that has been increasing, and the total wealth, the total cumulative wealth of this group of billionaires has also been increasing quite rapidly, particularly over the last year and a half, we have seen a rapid increase. So the point to me is not so much whether it is the right number or there should be more or less. The point is for me to look at the overall distribution of income and wealth and try to see what kind of policies we need to put in place in order to make sure that we have a long-term prosperous future for the Australian society, for the Australian community as a whole. So we have to look at the distribution of wealth in its entire spectrum.
0: Yeah. Well, we hear a lot about the widening gap between the haves and the have-nots. What do you think it says about the spread of wealth in this country?
1: Well, we have to consider that the last few years have been particularly tough in terms of macroeconomic volatility, inflation, housing crisis here in Australia, the cost of living pressures. And these are factors that are particularly hard on individuals and households at the bottom end of income and wealth distribution. So what we are observing probably is a polarization where the distance between those at the top end and those at the bottom end is widening. It's not just in Australia. It's a phenomenon that, of course, is happening probably across many other countries because the type of inflation pressures that we are experiencing are felt across the world. Hmm. But certainly we have to consider this polarization. It's a phenomenon that we have to look at and, as I said before, identify the appropriate policies to make sure that this doesn't compromise the future, the long-term future and sustainability of prosperity in the society.
0: Yeah. Generally, when you hear people defending the billionaire class, it involves citing the amount of tax they pay, although that's always debatable, given that they're usually able to afford people to minimize

0: their tax, in some cases paying nothing at all or near to it. And then it's also issues like the investment that they may engage or encourage, the jobs they create. Do you think that those arguments stack up when we're talking about the number of billionaires we have?
1: Well, it is certainly important to consider those arguments, and that's why I don't believe, the point is not to think of sort of a Robin Hood tax where, you know, you just go after the very rich. The point, in my opinion, is to make sure that our tax system is progressive. So we need to look at the progressivity of the tax system. And then with the income that is generated from a progressive tax system, we have to spend on the provision of public goods like education, health, social welfare, which generate a greater equality of opportunity. So the point here is to achieve a form of redistribution of the opportunities. In this way, I believe we can provide, we can generate the basis for a long-term sustainable future for the community.
0: You mentioned the Robin Hood-style tax, and that has been mooted in various quarters. But we already have a progressive tax system, as you've discussed. But the problem is that as you earn more money, you have greater capacity to avoid paying that tax, which I referred to previously. So how do, surely the answer is to find a way to stop that from happening, or at least minimise it so that those who do have the capacity to pay really are paying their fair share.
1: And that's why I insist on looking at the actual degree of progressivity of the tax system. Yes, our tax system is progressive. On paper, it is very much progressive. The actual level of progressivity might have been reduced recently in the last few years. We can make it even more progressive through different forms of taxation. So, you know, it's important that we look at progressivity in actual terms, not just in terms of what is on paper. And that goes to some extent to what you were saying. So the challenge is twofold, if you want. There is one side of the equation, which is around the effective progressivity of the tax system. And then there is the other side of the equation, which is the way in which we spend the money that we generate from a progressive tax system. So it's a combination of two policies, if you want, that is, to me, crucial to making sure that we generate those that equality of opportunities, which is so fundamental for the prosperity of the community in the future.
0: That's Southern University of Southern Queensland economist Dr. Fabrizio Carmignani. 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
0: What's happening on the roads, Brad? Any sign of that devil yet?
3: not yet. I think we need some devil songs to woo the devil out, like yeah. Devil Inside by the Excess or something. You know?
0: Oh, yeah, I was thinking about that. Yes, we've had a few suggestions. Devil Gate Drive. Yes.
3: That's where it could be, Devil Gate Drive. I don't know if there's one on the
0: Has anyone the looked at Devil Gate Drive yet to see if it's there? I don't know.
3: That's right. No delays there, but maybe the devil is hanging out there. But take it easy on the roads. Watch out for the devil anyway. The M1 southbound shoulder before Merrimbina Drive at Ormo. We've got a breakdown sitting there. That southbound breakdown has been cleared around Palm Beach Avenue at Palm Beach, which is good news. There's no delays in that stretch generally this morning. The M1 southbound has been getting busier between Coomera, Helens Vale and Gabe, and the northbound's been busy through Upper Coomera and Pippabar, and the run into Brisbane is on the brakes between Logan Home and Safe Creek. Brisbane Road has been gradually building around Arundel Drive through Arundel, and a good run on Ross Street as you make way through Benoa this morning. Bermuda Street a little bit under speed around Varsity Lakes. I'm Brad from ATN, back after 7:30 on 91.7 ABC Gold Coast.
0: Thanks, Brad. Have you noticed fewer tobacconists in your suburb? It's been 6 months since the government rolled out tougher laws cracking down on vapes and illegal cigarettes. Going to take a look at how successful that's been next.
4: Hi, it's Zanro. 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
5: What could possibly go wrong?
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0: It's been more than 6 months since the state government introduced tough laws aimed at cracking down on shops selling vapes and illicit cigarettes, but how successful have they been? Dominic Cansdale reports.
6: Outside of Burleigh Heads tobacconist, a health inspector packs large boxes full of illicit tobacco and vapes into the back of a van. He then sticks

0: He tapes a sign to the shop's front door with the words "closure order" printed in all caps. This tobacconist is one of 275 shops ordered to close as part of new laws Queensland introduced last November, seeking to stamp out the number of retailers openly selling illicit tobacco and vapes.
1: We have seized over $15.7 million of street value tobacco, vapes and Chop Chop.
0: At the time, Health Minister Tim Nicholls described the laws as a milestone, the toughest in Australia.
1: And those laws enable us to close these stores down for 3 months. They enable us to seize tainted goods. They enable landlords to close those premises down, and they allow the government to take action against landlords who turn a blind eye to the operations that are going on in their premises.
0: But if we fast forward 7 months, and the black market is adapting.
2: Essentially, what's happened over the last few years is a lot of retailers have seen the opportunity for profit. They've seen there's high demand for these products.
0: Shanil Puljevic is a research fellow with the University of Queensland. For 3 years, her team has been monitoring and analysing the sale of illicit tobacco and vapes.
2: For a long time, there was virtually no penalty associated with selling these products. You could very brazenly sell illicit tobacco and vapes without any kind of consequence.
0: She says the laws have had a big impact, with it being far riskier for shops to sell these products. But she says suppliers are finding new ways of reaching customers.
2: So we've seen some move towards online sales. We're seeing retailers giving out details to trusted customers to say, phone this number and someone will home deliver the products to you. To go from being able to buy these products in every suburb at every tobacconist to needing to call someone, you know, arrange for them to deliver, it's a lot harder. A lot of people are hesitant to buy online. They don't want to leave any kind of digital footprint about, you know, what they've been purchasing. But getting rid of the widespread retailer availability has been really key to bring the market down.
0: But for shops selling legal tobacco, they're seeing other businesses step into the illicit trade.
3: Hairdressers, butchers, we've had people selling these from their houses with signs out the front. I've even had reports of like a tyre shop in industrial area.
0: Theo Ficare is the chief executive of the Australian Association of Convenience Stores.
3: People aren't actually stopping smoking. They're literally just changing where they purchase their product from because they can buy it at three, four, or even up to five times cheaper.
0: He says convenience shops are noticing more demand for their legal tobacco products when illicit traders have been shut down. But he says it doesn't last.
3: The proliferation of websites and social media platforms promoting the availability of these illegal products continues to grow.
0: Theo Ficare says cutting the tobacco excise would bring more customers back to the legal market.
3: The federal government needs to reduce excise by 50%, which would make a legal packet around $25 in comparison to, on average, around $15.
0: The federal government has repeatedly ruled out cuts to the tobacco excise, which research fellow Shanil Puljevic believes is the right choice.
2: In an attempt to move people from the illicit cigarettes to the licit cigarettes, you're just then encouraging people to move from one harmful product to another.
0: She says it's still early, with more time needed to gauge the impact of Queensland's laws. Theo Ficare knows the black market won't wait.
3: But these criminal groups won't stop. They'll continue to, rise again in another form.
4: It's Dominic Cansdale with that report. And in a statement, a Queensland Health spokesperson says it is aware of illicit retailers changing tactics, but that it's working with authorities to target those operations. Time now for the latest ABC local news with Charmaine Allison. It's 7:30.
5: Good morning, Charmaine Allison with your local news on ABC Gold Coast. Debate is set to begin today in State Parliament over the Queensland Government's modified e-bike and e-scooter bill. Sarah Richards reports.
6: Transport Minister Brent Mickleberg announced a series of amendments to the bill yesterday. It originally proposed a 10 km an hour speed limit. That's now being lifted to 12 km an hour. The changes also included allowing children aged 12 to 17 to ride e-mobility devices with parental supervision. But Bicycle Queensland CEO Matthew Burke says the proposed laws are still unworkable.
7: It's not as bad as what they had previously, but it doesn't make sense. And we're going to have a whole heap of cyclists refusing to abide by this law.
6: The Parliament will resume this afternoon.
5: Gold Coast Deputy Mayor Mark Hamill says his primary concern with the scaled-back e-mobility laws is how it'll affect both rider and public safety.
8: For any change from the original proposal put forward by the state, there needs to be an explanation of how does it improve safety for people. And if it's not going to improve the safety for the person on the e-bike, and if it's not going to improve the public safety, I'd really have to question why that particular element is being wound back.
5: A Gold Coast wildlife park is continuing its search for a Tasmanian devil that vanished yesterday. Emma Hannigan reports.
9: The young devil, named Mary, was declared missing from Paradise Country yesterday morning after a routine check-in. The park was closed as a precaution, and dozens of experienced wildlife staff carried out a ground search of the park overnight, supported by a thermal imaging drone, but Mary couldn't be found. The park says it'll continue this search today and will have more information later this morning. A spokesperson for Village Roadshow Theme Park says Paradise Country will reopen this morning as scheduled.
5: A public health expert says Queensland's laws designed to curb the trade of illicit tobacco and vapes is making it harder to buy the illegal products. Dominic Cansdale has more.
0: Health authorities can issue three-month closure orders to retailers caught selling illicit tobacco and vaping products under laws introduced last November. 275 closure orders have been issued, with about 40% of retailers evicted. University of Queensland research fellow Shanil Pulovich says while some suppliers have moved online, there's been a notable decrease in shop fronts selling the products.
2: A lot of people are hesitant to buy online. They don't want to leave any kind of digital footprint.
0: A Queensland Health spokesperson says it's continuing to target the supply of illicit tobacco and vapes.
5: But Chief Executive of the Australian Association of Convenience Stores, Theo Ficari, says other businesses are stepping into the illicit trade.
3: Hairdressers, butchers, we've had people selling these from their houses with signs out the front. I've even had reports of like a tyre shop in industrial area.
5: The Gold Coast Deputy Mayor says more developments seeking exemptions to the city's decade-old planning rules can be expected. Mark Rigby reports.
10: Owners of the Benowa Gardens Shopping Centre have proposed building high-rise towers with more than 400 units, along with retail outlets and office suites at the site on Ashmore Road. But that required council to rezone the shopping centre to allow for residential towers potentially more than four times above the area's height limit. Yesterday, council approved that rezoning by a single vote. Deputy Mayor Mark Hamill says the city needs more housing.
11: Planning schemes are time eroded, they get out of date, and that the market is looking to catch up quicker.
10: More than 550 community objections were submitted, with many concerns over traffic congestion.
5: A Gold Coast university has ranked last among Australian institutions in a major global university survey. Danielle Maher has the details.
12: The Centre for World University Rankings has named the University of New South Wales as Australia's top-ranked university, while Bond University has placed last among the 39 Australian institutions included in the report. Griffith University ranked 14th, while Southern Cross University placed 35th. The rankings assess more than 20,000 universities worldwide across education, employability, faculty and research. It's the second year in a row Bond University has ranked last among Australian universities in the survey. The university has been contacted for comment.
5: Bond University says it's a private, not-for-profit institution with a focus on teaching quality and student experience, neither of which the survey measures. ABC News.
4: Thanks, Charmaine.
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4: What a cracking day for this third day of winter here on the Goldie. Nothing to complain about. Absolutely glorious. Let's get the lowdown on what's in store for us weather-wise for the remainder of the day and beyond with Daniel Hayes from the Bureau of Meteorology. Daniel, good morning.
14: Morning, Trevor.
4: Yeah, look, as I said, cracker of a day. Hard to beat it. 25 degrees in winter. Just about perfect, surely.
14: That's it, yes. A little above average with those maximums. Yesterday was about 2 degrees above average with the 23s that we got around the coast. So today's a little bit warmer. That's translating into warmer minimums to start the day off this morning. So generally a few degrees above what we saw yesterday morning. Still got down to single figures up in the hinterland, though, and a little bit of fog up there to start the day in a few spots. Hopefully clearing up fairly quickly, but might linger in a few of the valleys for a little while yet. We do expect to see the sunny conditions, though, continue for the rest of the week and through into the weekend. We start to see a few little showers coming in around the coast on Sunday, probably later in the day on Sunday. Basically, we've got this high-pressure ridge, which is largely dominating us across Queensland at the moment. A little bit of troughing down in New South Wales does mean that our coastal winds are still a bit northwesterly for the time being. But as that moves away and the ridge dominates further through the week, we'll see those winds start to shift west and southwest. And then by the time we get through to the end of the weekend, it will have shifted far enough east that we start to see southeasterlies, which is onshore flow. And that's where we start to see a few little showers come in.
4: Okay, but no rain on the immediate future, which is great news. I think we've had enough rain for a little while.
14: That's it. You've got another 4 days, really. Right through to Saturday should be all sunny, and then just that cloud starting to increase by Sunday with a few showers later in the day. So still quite a few pleasant days. Just a little bit cooler, though. There will be some cooler air coming up after today. So 25 on the Gold Coast today, but back to 22 tomorrow, and then 20 degrees on Friday, and then sitting at 21 for Saturday and Sunday. So the minimums will follow those falling maximums in coming days as well. So a little bit cooler, but still fairly pleasant.
4: You enjoy your day, Daniel. Thank you. Daniel Hayes from the Bureau of Meteorology. Shane Barry is the acting chief lifeguard. And Shane, not a great morning for, not a great day for surfers, but a beautiful day to be down on the beach.
15: Yeah, you're exactly right, Trevor. We don't have too much on offer for the board riders. There's about that knee high, so it's not the best. I'll be grabbing a big board, if anything. The wind's going to be staying around that northwest mark for most of the day. It's gentle at the moment, and it will pick up to about that 14, 15 knots. We've got that high tide at 9:50 this morning, and then a low tide later this afternoon at 3:15. Water temperature's still just under 23 degrees, so quite nice. Please just take care if you are still going swimming today. We do have beautiful conditions. That northern end of the coast is going to be your pick. But yeah, just take care, and please check in with the lifeguards, and remember to get through those red and yellow flags.
4: Fantastic. Thank you, Shane. Have a great day.
15: Take care.
4: Thanks, mate. 22 minutes to 8 on 91.7 ABC Gold Coast. We'll get a traffic update from Brad in just a tick. And maybe, possibility, a sighting of Mary, the Tasmanian devil that's on the loose from Paradise Country. The theme park says that they're absolutely confident that the devil is not in the park, so they're going to open this morning. But that's also the concern, isn't it, that it isn't there? Because where is it? We just don't know. So plenty of sightings coming in. Message here suggesting that maybe the devil went down to Georgia looking for a soul to steal. While Mark says, play The Devil You Know by Kylie Minogue and I'll forgive and forget if you say you'll never go. All right. But will the people at Paradise Country forgive and forget Mary if they ever happen to find her? Time will tell. Okay, Mark, we're running with your suggestion.

0: Kyle's The Better the Devil You Know. Well, if only we could find out where Mary is. The search continues for Mary the Tasmanian Devil on the loose from Paradise Country from yesterday. Still not found somewhere in the Oxenford area or northern areas of the Gold Coast. Message from Brownie saying, Trev, where are the Titans and the Suns playing this week, please? Wow, okay. I think Gold Coast are playing Brisbane, that's the Suns versus the Lions at Carrara. That's Saturday evening, 5:15. Brownie, I think you'll find. And the Titans, they're going up against the Bronx on Saturday night at Lang Park. I think that kickoff is at 7:30. There you go. Righto, don't say we don't keep you informed. On your Brownie, let's go to the road, shall we? So get an update from Brad.
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0: Any sign of that Tassie Devil, Brad?
2: Well, I was just thinking you might want to check who you're sitting next to on a tram today.
0: Yeah, you might.
2: Yeah. A little furry thing sitting next to you. Could be Mary.
0: A bit growly?
2: Yeah, growling. Angry?
0: Yes. Not happy.
2: Yes, not happy. Well, I hope they find Mary safely and securely, so keep a lookout for Mary. But drive with care on the roads. We did have a breakdown there on southbound shoulder before Mary being a drive at all, mate. That's been cleared. Southbound has been busy between Upper Kuruma, Helens Vale and Gay. But not too bad around this morning, I'm going to say, Trevor. Northbound a little bit under speed through Narang. Bivina Street gradually building by space around Varsity Lakes and Clear Island Waters. Gold Coast Highway looking good overall, just a little bit under speed around Broad Beach at times. A good run on Smith Street. Brisbane Road, just a little bit under speed around Arundel Drive through Arundel and Pine Ridge Road. A good run on Hope Island Road this morning. Gooding Drive westbound, a little bit of stop-start through Carrara and Narang Broadbeach Road. And the M1 into Brisbane has been stop-start conditions between Logan Home and Slacks Creek. Heavier times around the mergers. I'm Brad from A10. More details before 8 on 91.7 ABC Gold Coast.
0: On you, Brad, you little devil, you. Good on you. All right. Now, look, I love a good musical cover or a remix. But how would you feel about one created by AI? Well, that's a reality many users of a streaming giant will be able to exercise very soon. So on our new tech segment that we're calling Tech with Tuffley, we'll dive into the topic with our tech expert, Dr. David Tuffley. That's next.
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4: Hi, Melissa Clark here. Is Australia's submarine deal suboptimal? Concerns a change to the AUKUS plan could leave Australia worse off. Can Australia boost its security ties in the Pacific? Foreign Minister Penny Wong is my guest. And a boon for first home buyers, but could falling home prices leave existing homeowners shortchanged?
5: The downside pressures are quite multifaceted, but you've also got high interest rates, high inflation, affordability challenges, and very low levels of consumer sentiment. All these things, I think, will conspire to keep prices heading downwards.
4: I hope you'll join me for those stories coming up soon on AM.
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7: I'm in.
0: Oh, it does make me laugh whenever I hear Homer say that line. One of the proudest traditions in music is artists building on the work of others, from covers to tributes, remixes, and of more recent times, sampling. The way music leads to more music is a rather remarkable thing. But a new deal signed by streaming giant Spotify with the Universal Music Group has delivered something in that field that you might find somewhat interesting, if not alarming. Soon, Spotify users will be able to use generative AI to allow fans to create covers and remixes of their favourite songs from participating artists and songwriters. So, as lovers of all things music on The Brekkie Show, we thought this was the perfect topic to unpack with Griffith technology expert Dr. David Tuffley on our new tech segment, Tech with Tuffley. David, when this feature launches, it's going to be a game changer. It's hard to imagine that the artist would support it. What's the story behind it?
8: Basically, this is being done with the full agreement of the artist and of Spotify. So, you know, it's a big turnaround from even last year when the record labels were suing companies like Suno, who are an AI music making outfit, to prevent them from doing just this. Now, they've probably realised that they're not going to stop it, so they might as well get ahead of it and make some money off
0: it. Yeah, get a piece of the action. Now, as I understand it, the artist has to agree to the terms of this, but even so, how much are they really getting? I mean, they get nine-tenths of stuff all from Spotify in the first place, don't they?
8: Yeah, they do, they do. Well, they're getting this in addition to what little they already get, which is like 0.01 cent for every time it's played or something very small. But it is in addition to that. It's a premium feature on top of an already premium feature. So if you're a Spotify premium subscriber, giving you full access to the entire catalogue with no advertising, if you pay more, then you'll get this AI remix function available to you.
0: This is a deal with Universal Music, which is probably the biggest record company on the planet. They've got artists like Taylor Swift and Billie Eilish and Ariana Grande on their books. Not that any of those artists necessarily are going to agree to this, but I noticed that the chairman of Universal, Sir Lucian Grange, described the initiative as firmly artist-centric and said the product is intended to support human artistry. Now, I don't see how this supports human artistry when this is effectively piracy, isn't it?
8: Well, it's only piracy if the record label and the artist is not receiving any monetary benefit from it. If they have agreed to it under the strict terms and conditions, then they see this as being an additional revenue stream for both the label, the artist, and to Spotify. And it's allowing people who are probably already pretty familiar with doing mashups in videos and other aspects, you know, like on TikTok, that type of thing, then, you know, it's giving everybody something that they get some benefit out of. Oh, and by the way, it is only big name artists that they are going to make this available to their work, and they have to agree to it. They have to opt in to it. So if they don't like the idea, then, you know, they don't have to participate.
0: Do you think the public, though, would be interested in this? Don't most people want Spotify just as a digital jukebox?
8: Yeah, I think probably what's going on here is that the mixed version that someone has done is probably only available to them. It doesn't go out for, you know, widespread distribution. So it's really just for someone to play around with. People who like to play around to do mashups, they can do that. But what has been determined from all of this is that people are a bit suspicious about AI-generated music. There's this thing called the uncanny valley, which is when something has been artificially created and it's looked at by the general public, they get the impression that there's just something a bit off about this thing. You know, they have this with robots. And it's called the uncanny valley because people can't quite get across it to the other side and think, yeah, I really like that. And people are still getting weirded out by AI-generated music. There's a real sort of groundswell of people not really approving of there being so much AI-generated music out there. Some of them are thinking about the impact on everybody else, not just the big name artists who might be benefiting from this arrangement, but the smaller, the indie artists. They're going to get a bit squeezed out. If the overall catalogue is filling up with AI generated music, then the royalty pool that's available to those smaller indie artists is going to be shrinking. So this is yet another way that AI is impacting on artists, musicians, writers, you know, videographers, etc. The way to deal with it, it has yet to catch up with the technology itself, but it's always playing catch up.
0: Griffith University's Dr. David Tuffley, off the back of Tech with Tuffley, our regular IT segment on 91.7 ABC Gold Coast. 8 minutes to seven. Trevor Jackson this morning. Mary is still on the loose. Somewhere on the northern Gold Coast, a Tasmanian devil is making itself at home. Maureen in Robina says, do not approach Mary. Her name belies a fierce nature. I think Rod's comment takes the cake this morning. He reckons he saw Mary in Prada outside Movie World. The Devil Wears Prada, anyone? You've got to have some sympathy for that furry Taswegian so far from home, though. We'll check in with Nick Dyer next to see what's happening on mornings. 7 to 8.

0: Nino conditions this year. An El Nino typically increases global temperatures and drives more extreme weather. In Australia, it's usually associated with drier conditions, as Bridget Fitzgerald reports.
1: In New Delhi in northern India, workers scoop dead fish from the surface of a lake. Extreme heat and drought have killed hundreds of fish in the capital in recent weeks. While India is no stranger to heat waves at this time of year, it's a problem that's getting worse.
2: Every year, we've reached higher temperatures. The heat has been more prolonged and over larger parts of the country.
1: Dr. Soumya Swaminathan is an Indian physician and a former chief scientist of the World Health Organization.
2: We're also expecting an El Nino this year, which is adding to the uncertainty around the monsoon and the fear of sub-adequate monsoon and perhaps drought in some parts of the country.
1: The United Nations Weather Agency has forecast a moderate or possible strong El Nino this year, amid reports suggesting it could be the strongest in decades. El Nino is a periodic warming of sea surface temperatures which can drive up global temperatures. Celeste Saulo is the Secretary General of the World Meteorological Organization.
3: Our experts estimate an 80% probability that El Nino conditions will emerge in the period between June and August. This likelihood increases to around 90% through the remainder of the forecast period, that is September, December.
1: The El Nino of 2023-24 contributed to 2024 becoming the hottest year on record.
3: In some regions, it is likely we will see heavy rainfall and floods. In others, drought conditions. In others, increased or reduced extremes heat or tropical cyclone activity.
1: UN Secretary General Antonio Guterres says the El Nino forecast should be treated as a climate warning.
4: El Nino conditions will pour fuel on the fire of a warming world.
1: While each El Nino event is different, it's usually associated with drier conditions in Australia. Professor Jeanette Lindsay is a climatologist at the Australian National University.
5: The effects of an El Nino event vary tremendously. What it does, though, is that it sets up the underlying conditions for potentially below average rainfall, particularly across eastern Australia and in the southwest.
1: The Bureau of Meteorology is forecasting a warmer winter across Australia with below average rainfall. Jeanette Lindsay again.
5: In the north, we're looking at maybe average, maybe slightly above average rainfall, but certainly for the rest of Australia, the outlook is for below rainfall, and that is largely based on this developing El Nino event. But that's something that we can't tell until we get closer, you know, to the event actually being in play and we see how things play out.
0: Professor Jeanette Lindsay from ANU, Bridget Fitzgerald with that report. Briefly to finance, in the US, the Dow Jones is up just under 0.5%, and the S&P 500 is 0.1% stronger, and the Aussie dollar's up, it's buying 71.8 US cents. And that's AM for today. I'm Melissa Clark. It's now 8:30.
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7: What I want out of each and every one of you is a hard target search of every gas station, residence, warehouse, farmhouse, hen house, outhouse, or dog house in that area. 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Your fugitive's name is
8: Mary.
9: Yeah, Mary. I'm sorry, but that's all I could think about late yesterday when this story came through. Mary, the Tassie Devil, Joey is still MIA, last seen Northern Gold Coast. Is she dangerous? Where would she be hiding? What should you do if you come upon her? A man who knows all when it comes to the Tassie Devil will be joining you in just a moment. And can I say, not the first Tassie Devil to go MIA on the Gold Coast. We'll find out more about that in a moment. Also this morning, what next? In a very close vote, council voted to allow for rezoning to pave the way for a possible $1 billion development in Benowa. I know this is an issue that is very close to many of your hearts. We'll go through the planning process, because that has a lot of you worried that this is going to open the floodgates for developers, and where the city plan fits into all of this and how this rezoning was allowed to go ahead. So we'll talk about that also this morning before 9 o'clock. Charmaine Allison, though, joining you in studio to talk all things news. Good morning.
0: Good morning, Nicole. Doctors have criticised the Queensland government's decision to soften its proposed changes to e-mobility laws. The new legislation will allow 12 to 17-year-olds to ride e-scooters and e-bikes under parental supervision. They'll have to stick to a 12-kilometre speed limit when passing pedestrians on shared paths. Dr. Erica Gannon from the Australian Medical Association's Queensland branch says that doesn't go far enough to minimise the risks. There's still no sign of a Tasmanian devil that's vanished from a Gold Coast wildlife park. The marsupial named Mary went missing yesterday morning, prompting Paradise Country to close. Wildlife staff searched the grounds overnight using a thermal imaging drone, but they failed to find the Tasmanian devil. And the southern end of the Gold Coast has been transformed as part of one of the country's biggest celebrations of nostalgia. It's all things rock and roll and retro along the Coolangatta Esplanade as the annual Coolie Rocks On Festival returns today. Now in its 15th year, the event highlights the culture of the 50s, 60s and 70s, attracting crowds of more than 160,000 people from across Australia. And that's the latest in local news.
9: Thank you very much. And a big heads up, Kazza from Coomabah, I love it when you're listening. And I know Trev in Breakfast this morning was talking about songs with devil in it for obvious reasons. And Kaz went, how can we not play this one? She's just a devil woman with evil on her mind. Beware the devil woman, she's gonna get you. I'm sure Mary's not a devil woman. I'm sure Mary is a beautiful Tassie devil, but more on that in a moment. Let's check your roads.
6: 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Traffic.
8: Well, EML southbound is busy between Coomera, Helens Vale and Gabe, and a couple of heavy spots in between, and southbound through Carrara as well. We are seeing delays. Brisbane Road Bias Bay is approaching Arundel, drives through Arundel, and Smith Street Bias Bay is around Kambari Avenue, Southport, starting to build. Heavy on Ross Street, northbound through Benoa, heading towards Ashmore, and heavier on Babita Street, northbound through Clearalla Waters and southbound through Varsity Lakes. Has been solid on Reedy Creek Road, Bias Bay through Burley. The Gold Coast Highway, minor build-up through Miami, also around Surfers Paradise as well. Still got a breakdown. M1 southbound shoulder before Mirambina Drive at Ormo, and the M1 into Brisbane has been on the brakes between Beenleigh, Logan Home and Slakes Creek. I'm back from ATN. More details before 91.7 ABC Gold Coast.
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9: And it's 26 to 9. Daniel Hayes from The Bomb says it's going to be another gorgeous day.
10: A little above average with those maximums. Yesterday was about 2 degrees above average with the 23s that we got around the coast. So today's a little bit warmer. That's translating into warmer minimums to start the day off this morning. So generally a few degrees above what we saw yesterday morning. Still got down to single figures up in the hinterland though, and a little bit of fog up there to start the day in a few spots. Hopefully clearing up fairly quickly, but might linger in a few of the valleys for a little while yet. We do expect to see the sunny conditions, though, continue for, well, the rest of the week and through into the weekend. We start to see a few little showers coming in around the coast on Sunday, probably later in the day on Sunday. Basically, we've got this high-pressure ridge, which is largely dominating us across Queensland at the moment. A little bit of troughing down in New South Wales does mean that our coastal winds are still a bit northwesterly for the time being. But as that moves away and the ridge dominates further through the week, we'll see those winds start to shift west and southwest. And then by the time we get through to the end of the weekend, it will have shifted far enough east that we start to see southeasterlies, which is onshore flow. And that's where we start to see a few little showers come in.
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9: Yeah, there really is something about Mary that has staff at Paradise Country scratching their heads. The young Tasmanian devil, a female Joey called Mary, has disappeared, forcing the theme park to close yesterday in a bid to track down the young carnivorous marsupial. Mary was found missing from her indoor habitat during a routine check yesterday morning. Staff were hoping

0: Thermal imaging equipment would help suss the daredevil out overnight, but not yet. The search continuing today, with the Wildlife Park issuing a statement to say that it will open. The park notifying Biosecurity Queensland and says it's working closely with authorities. Let's find out more about Tassie Devils going MIA and what to do in the event you happen to stumble upon Mary. Adjunct professor from the University of Queensland, Tassie Devil expert. Hello, Al Mucci.
1: How are we going, Nicole?
0: Oh, we got nice, going
1: fresh
0: well.
1: Fresh morning this morning.
0: Yeah. So how would Mary have fared in the wild last night?
1: Well, I probably suspect she hasn't wandered too far. I'd say she's in the area there somewhere. Females don't wander as much as males. And if she's a young female, she might be out investigating. She's probably a little bit scared because it's all new, and maybe found a little hidey spot, you know, near a log or under a log or, you know, a dog kennel even. So she would be scared, and she's cruising around. I'm sure she hasn't gone too far, and, you know, the right people are probably onto it. At the zoo and other authorities, she'll be found.
0: Yeah. How far can a young Tassie Devil travel?
1: Well, they can move. How far would she have gone? There is a lot of natural bushland area surrounding Paradise Country, so she could move up to a kilometre or so. Hopefully she's still pretty close to home range where a lovely home is. And, you know, I think if you leave some food out, you know, a big plate of food with some, you know, fresh meat, I'm sure she'll find a way back.
0: Right. So it'll be food and hunger that may bring her back. Does she have a good internal tracking system to know where she's come from?
1: Yes, they've got, you know, they have a look at their face with their nose. They can smell carrion from long distances, and they travel to that carrion to feed off. You know, they love eating, you know, they're specialised scavengers, so they love eating, you know, dead stuff.
0: Okay. All right, okay. Is there a chance that Mary may wander and find somebody's dog food, for example? And if that happens, or if you happen to spy Mary, what should you do? Or should I say, what shouldn't you do?
1: Yeah, well, if you're waking up this morning and there's a little, you know, black furry animal, probably about 5 kilos in weight, eating in your dog bowl food, do not approach the animal. That's the first thing. Ring Paradise Country straight away and let them know that you've sighted a small black animal eating in your dog bowl, and they can send the relevant people out to investigate.
0: Oh, yeah.
1: But then that gives you, you know, if people ring up and they see something that's around 5 kilos eating or scavenging around the backyard, make sure you ring Paradise Country.
0: Are pets safe? I mean, how aggressive can Tassie Devils get?
1: Oh, they're cantankerous, but they're intelligent animals. I think, you know, a large dog could do something to the devil rather than the other way around, but the devil would protect itself. I don't think a devil would go and, you know, track down a pet dog or anything like that. So I feel like you've got a scared juvenile animal that's cruising around wondering what's going on.
0: Oh, I could only imagine through the eyes of a young Joey. Adjunct professor from the University of Queensland, Tassie Devil expert Al Mucci, 91.7 ABC Gold Coast. Not the first time a devil has been missing in action here on the Gold Coast. Not in your time anyway. Al, what do you know?
1: Yeah, so, I mean, 40 years within the zoological industry, nearly 40 years, there's been a number of devils. It's like one... escapes are rare, let's just say that. But every so often, a juvenile devil does make it you know, does escape its enclosure, but they've all been found. So I'm pretty confident that this devil would be found. It's pretty unusual to see an animal like this cruising around your backyard.
0: Yeah, indeed. And are they burrowers? Is that the main way that they escape?
1: No, they're good climbers. So juvenile devils are great climbers. So, you know, we've had pretty horrible weather the last month, and, you know, if branches fall into an enclosure or, you know, while, you know, overnight, there's always a chance for a devil to climb out using the assistance of, you know, things that happen during this terrible weather. So, but they are good climbers, and they can lift themselves and climb right up into trees. So
0: I did not know that, Al Mucci. They sound like remarkable creatures. What else don't we know about the Tassie Devil until one goes missing and we start talking about them?
1: Well, like I said, they're very intelligent, and they're cantankerous animals. So you hear about, devils have got loads of personality. They do, and they're all different, you know, and when they're, you know, there's lots of those stories of, horse carcasses going overnight and things like that from Tasmania. This is in the wild.
0: Yeah.
1: So they do congregate to eat. They do have a threatening process which is the devil facial tumor, which reduced their population in Tasmania across its range by 90%. So that we were really concerned there, and that's why zoological institutions are important, because they hold insurance population which support releasing them back into the wild in Tasmania. Mm. So their population decreased because of this devil facial tumour. The ones in captivity do not have devil facial tumour, so this one won't. And zoos are really important as conservation organisations that, hold these animals to return to the wild, and they're genetically important. The devil facial tumour really wreaked havoc. It first appeared in the 90s, and right up until even right now, it's still, a complete cure hasn't been found. But insurance populations have been put in on islands off Tasmania that are disease free. To contain, the population and make sure that it's managed appropriately. There's also a population at Barrington Tops by AussieArc, the first mainland wild population that's been placed into the wild at Barrington Tops in New South Wales. So really good stuff happening with Tassie Devils across Australia with the support of zoological institutions, like Paradise Country and others here on the Gold Coast.
0: Yeah, nice one. Well, there you go. A lot of stuff I did not know. Al Mucci, thank you very much for that. Adjunct professor from the University of Queensland, Tassie Devil expert, joining you on your local mornings program. Great to catch up. On the text line, so many of you just wanted songs about devils, which is not our Smoko theme song for today, because I know Trevor had a good crack at it this morning, but I will read your suggestions. What about The Devil Went Down to Georgia? Has it been played yet? I don't know. Maybe a bit of it has. Could be an option. Have a wonderfully wicked, wacky and warmish weather Wednesday. Cheryl, I've missed you. I've missed those fabulous texts of yours. Thank you so very much for that. And Ron says, run from Narang here. Could be Mary for a devil in disguise. Thank you, Ron, for your text this morning as well.
2: 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Checkpoints go up at 15 miles. Your fugitive's name is Mary.
0: Yeah. Mary. Okay. If you do happen to see something small and black in your backyard or in the vicinity, do not approach. Please call Paradise Country 13 33 86. That's 13 33 86. And if she is found before 11 o'clock this morning, I will certainly let you know. This is ABC Gold Coast. In a moment, Planning Chair Deputy Mayor Mark Hamill, just on the back of the council decision, it was close to allow for rezoning to pave the way for a possible $1 billion development in Benowa.

0: That's Tiffany. I think we're alone now. 10 to 9 on 91.7 ABC Gold Coast. My name's Nicole Dyer. The $1 billion Benoa Gardens Urban Village Development Rezoning has been approved by Council via a preliminary variation application. Will this open the floodgates for developers trying to find a way around development applications? And according to Deputy Mayor and Planning Chair Mark Hamill, the answer is no. This was his reasoning earlier this morning.
1: So I explained it as that a preliminary application, think of it like a mini planning scheme that sits over the site. So it is in effect asking for the planning scheme of the day that sits over the land to be set aside and for a bespoke set of planning rules and planning frameworks to be applied to the site. Importantly, a preliminary approval and variation does not give development permit rights. So this applicant can't go start building on the back of this approval. It sets the framework for future applications on the site to be lodged against, which there might be one application, there could be 10 applications, but they'll then be assessed against that new framework that sits over the site. It's not a regular thing that we see in the city. Preliminary approvals normally are left for pretty big sites where there's an idea that the development might occur over a couple of decades, possibly in multiple stages. But for this circumstance, I think it's been used really well, and I'm really pleased with the outcome that it received. Majority support, although skinny majority support at full council yesterday.
0: Yeah, it was only by one vote. Why do you think that this was so contentious?
1: I think there was lots of reasons. There was, I think, for local councils that were affected because this project sits right on the corner of three council areas. There was the immediate local concerns around traffic impacts were probably the main issue that those councillors had with the proposal, and then the height and scale of it. More broadly, I think there was a concern from some councillors about a precedent being set by this, which was not something I was concerned with, because this is a 17,000 square metre site with schools and hospitals and commercial around it. I don't know if there's another site like that in the city that's quite like this. So I'm confident that it'll be a site-by-site kind of assessment, that it's not a precedent case. All councillors that spoke either for or against had really, I thought, excellent reasons. I was really impressed with the quality debate yesterday. In the end, there were still seven councillors out of the 15 that voted against it, but eight that supported it. A skinny majority, but still a majority.
0: 550 community objections, because obviously this does set up a framework that allows for building towers that are four times what the city plan would allow for. If objectors, and they can legally appeal this decision, this rezoning, if this proceeds, how much delay would this mean for the possible future development of this site?
1: Yeah, so importantly, preliminary approvals do come with public notification and submission rights. So any of those 560, I think it might have been total, submitters, either for or against, have the right to lodge an appeal if they wish. There have been a few submitters right through to me and other councillors indicating that they would look to do that, and that's their legal right under Queensland law, and I absolutely support their right to do that. The applicant is obviously aware. If someone does put a submitter appeal in, there's every chance that could add definitely months, if not a year or two, onto this, depending on how far through the legal process it goes. That's the legal process, that's the law, that's those people's rights to put a submission in, and if they wish to pursue an appeal, to go with it. I think, Nicole, just one important part in there about the framework and the heights, and it was something that was discussed at full council yesterday, was while there's a conflict with the building height overlay map, which sets the two stories 19 metres on the site, our general manager of city development went to great lengths to explain that that's only one benchmark in our planning scheme, that in officers' opinion who did the assessment of this application, that there's actually a lot in our current planning scheme that supports this, that we support this kind of development, this kind of scale, and it supported this kind of renewal of this area. While I fully understand people tend to focus on height, it's the easiest thing to understand. I just would ask people that aren't town planners, don't know the town planning scheme, and I don't expect them to, but just to have confidence that our assessment department really did think that there was many other parts of our planning scheme that supported this application on this site.
0: Deputy Mayor Mark Hamill, 91.7 ABC Gold Coast. Given what you just said, if a legal challenge was lodged, you'd feel pretty confident that council could win it.
1: Nicole, I've sat sat in plenty of appeals in my nearly 4 years as planning chair now. I definitely don't ever go in thinking we're always going to win something, because we've been proven on a couple of occasions that judges can look at things in very different ways. But I do have a lot of confidence that our assessment department, who assess applications day in, day out, are very, very familiar with how the court reads our planning scheme, have got a lot of insight into those things. So we would definitely defend our position strongly. We would go in with confidence. It's not to say that there wouldn't be parts of the approval that might be changed or altered based on submitted feedback. That happens all the time through that negotiation. But confident that we've made the right decision yesterday, absolutely. If it gets tested in appeal, then I look forward to that.
0: I know you said that concerns about this setting a precedent, you don't feel that way. But, I mean, it would be almost naive to think that developers wouldn't seek exemptions based on the city's decade-old planning rules, given what took place yesterday.
1: Nicole, it's a fairly common trend as a city gets towards the end of a planning scheme, which this one is nearly a decade old, without having had major updates occur to it. There is a bit of a trend that you do see the use of preliminary applications, or whatever the instrument might have been called in the past, towards the end of a planning scheme, where developers might have been waiting for a new planning scheme to update, and they can't wait any longer, or they don't want to wait any longer, and you see prelims used to change things. I think we will see a few more prelims on sites around the city before this new planning scheme comes into place. I'm not afraid of that, because preliminary applications are inherently site-specific, and it's really why I'm not concerned

0: about a precedent. The officers stressed that it was the context of this site, that it's 17,000 square metres. There's no residential right up against it. It's got surrounded by schools and the hospital and commercial on the other side, that they really felt that there was no impacts from this development. There may be a bigger site, but because of its context, we might not allow any residential to occur on it. We may not allow any towers. I know for people that might be a bit sceptical of that, say, oh no, every developer's going to go for this now. I understand that, and we'll have to prove if an application gets lodged somewhere else, that's not the case. Not afraid of that discussion if it means that we've got people who own big blocks of land in some really important strategic locations looking at the option of investing and redeveloping in those sites and maybe bringing on some residential as well.
1: As part of this rezoning, traffic adjustments would be made so that it's not going to be gridlock for locals in this area?
0: Nicole, that was one thing with this application that was particularly interesting for me and for several councillors, was is that our traffic engineers pointed out that the issues that are occurring in that network today with congestion at four peak times, but especially during school drop-off and pick-up times, that with this application being approved and the requirement for the applicant to upgrade local roads intersections before the development occurs, which is really important, they'd have to do all the upgrades beforehand, that would actually improve the local road network and especially improve safety concerns. A lot of schools, a lot of school kids and parents in this area are pretty touch and go with where crossing points are. The introduction of signalised crossing points and wombat crossings to reduce speed, the traffic engineers are very confident would improve safety but also improve capacity around the area and actually address some of today's issues, bringing those works forward. They're not works that are planned anytime soon under our current CapEx program, but through this development would happen sooner and give the community that that benefit a lot sooner.
1: That is Deputy Mayor, Planning Chair Mark Hamill speaking to me earlier. Andrew from Benowa on the text line, why can't developers wait? Let the planning court decide, he says. Yeah, there's still much to go on this front, yesterday being about rezoning. If you've got any thoughts on that, you can text me on 0487 993 222. Thank you. Alison at Wurrungeri, she says, breakdown Ashmore Road as you're turning left to go onto Ross Street. So just be aware of that.
2: 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Traffic.
3: Got a breakdown at Ashmore, Ross Street, southbound at Ashmore Road. So crews to attend there to get that removed. There has been some minor delays in that area. And so we've got the breakdown at M1 southbound shoulder before Merrimbina Drive at Ormo. And metal debris on the M1 northbound after Watler Street overpass at Slakes Creek. Traffic is easing as you make way into Brisbane in spots between Logan Homer and Slakes Creek. Bermuda Street southbound is better through Barcy Lakes. Busy both ways around Clear Island Waters, but that is starting to settle down. And Smith Street both ways, a little bit under speed around Kamari Avenue and Brisbane Road around Pine Ridge Road and Arundel Drive through Arundel. I'm Brad from ATN. That's latest traffic on 91.7 ABC Gold Coast.
1: Just a heads up to Dr. Carl, will be landing just after 9:30 this morning if you've got a question for him. Also, the new bill debate in Parliament today, seeing young people aged between 12 and 17 allowed to ride e-bikes and e-scooters with parental supervision. How is that going to work? You're going to hear the response from the Transport Minister on the other side of your latest ABC News. My name's Nicole Dyer. It's 9 o'clock.
4: ABC News. Good morning, I'm Maria Hatzakis. Australia hopes to kickstart negotiations on a new treaty with Solomon Islands as the Pacific nation's new Prime Minister visits Canberra. His foreign affairs reporter Stephen Jedgetts.
5: Prime Minister Matthew Wale will hold talks with Anthony Albanese and top foreign affairs officials in Canberra as he kicks off his first overseas trip since seizing the top job last month. There's been a fierce contest between China and Australia in Solomon Islands, which signed a contentious security agreement with Beijing in 2022. Australia believes it has a good opportunity to push back with Mr. Wale as Prime Minister. It's already signalled it would like to sign a new strategic treaty with Solomon Islands, but it's not yet clear if Mr. Wale will agree to kick-start negotiations.
4: Bicycle Queensland says the state government's revised e-mobility bill falls short. The new legislation to be debated in Parliament today will allow 12 to 17-year-olds to ride e-scooters and e-bikes with parental supervision.

We have decided for our Smoko theme. This is where we choose a theme, and then one of your suggestions gets played in full at 10:05. We're running away. I know that there's been lots of suggestions for devil songs on the back of Trev's Brekkie Show this morning, but we thought we'd expand it a little bit. Run and running away. I'm going to leave that with you.

0: Jackson Browne, Running on Empty. That might be one of your suggestions. Maybe you've got your own. 0487 993 222. First name, suburb and song suggestion, please.
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0: The new bill debate in Parley today will see young people aged between 12 and 17 allowed to ride e-bikes and e-scooters with parental supervision. Arguably, this is the most controversial part of this proposed ban on under 16s, given it's been walked back. Also, over 16s will still require at least a learner's permit, while a proposed speed limit on footpaths has been lifted from 10 to 12 kilometres per hour. If you're thinking to yourself, geez, we've been talking about this for a while, that's because this has taken a long time to get to this point. Our Minister for Transport and Main Roads, Brent Mickleberg, caught up with the ABC's Steve Austin just moments ago. Here is a little of what he had to say.
2: After we've introduced legislation, the committee has again looked at that legislation, which sought to implement those initial recommendations. There's been a considerable amount of feedback through that committee inquiry into the bill itself. Particularly, I'd make some observations from those living with a disability. There was concerns in relation to their ability to be able to legally use e-mobility devices. And the other area as well was in relation to what I would frame as the legal use, those who are seeking to do the right thing being disadvantaged as a consequence of the legislation and the implementation of the recommendations from the committee report. So
3: okay,
2: what we've sought to do is put some amendments in place that will address those concerns. For example, there's no provisions whatsoever for e-bikes between 12 and 16. That is true for e-scooters. For e-bikes, and I also want to make some distinction here between what is a legal e-bike and an illegal e-bike. Very clearly defines what will be a legal e-bike, and the sort of fat tyre e-bikes that we've seen considerable amount of on the Gold Coast and in Brisbane and the Sunshine Coast and right across the state, they will be illegal under this legislation, regardless of whether someone's using it under parental supervision or otherwise. So there's very clearly defined standards, which aligns with the European standard. Things like the output of the engine, the ability to cut out at 25 kilometres an hour, the presence of pedals, the throttle, all of those sorts of things will define a bike as legal or illegal. And they will be illegal regardless of whether an individual is supervised by their parent or otherwise. But by the same token, we also wanted to ensure, after receiving committee feedback or feedback through the committee process, that parents with children who frequently are using these devices, maybe to ride on a rail trail on the weekend, we want to encourage those who use these devices in a legal way while ensuring, and in a low-risk way as well, I should also mention. And we want to facilitate that. By the same token, we want to crack down on those who are doing the wrong thing. I think that the most important part of the legislation, which remains unchanged, is police will have the powers to seize illegal e-bikes and destroy them subsequently.
3: So how will you police underage riding without supervision? How will that be done?
2: Well, there's very clear provisions. When I introduce the amendments later today, you'll see there are very clear provisions in relation to what is defined as parental supervision or adult supervision and what the definition of an adult is. It'll be a parent, a grandparent, or a legal guardian. And importantly, and this doesn't exist right now, there'll be penalties in relation to the illegal use, even in the situation of parental supervision, by those who should be supervising directly. So parents will be able to be held to account for the actions of the children they should be supervising at that point in time.
3: So parents can expect the police to be knocking on their door saying your child has done the wrong thing on an e-device?
2: Well, they most certainly will be doing that, but more to the point, if a child is riding unsupervised, they will be breaking the law. If they're under the age of 16 and don't have a licence, they'll be breaking the law.
3: Okay.
2: And hence, as a consequence, police will have the capacity to seize those devices. So I think it's important that, look, it's an incredibly complex space, to be frank. One of the challenges we've grappled with is there is no definition of what a legal e-bike is in Australia. And the federal government have started work on a product standard. That's a good step forward. When we have that product standard, this will be considerably simpler. And we've framed legislation in a way that addresses this complex issue while being able to be modified in the future to accommodate when we do have a product standard. So I think this is a huge step forward in terms of providing police with the powers that they need to be able to crack down on those who do the wrong thing.
0: Yeah, still a question mark, though, as to how police are going to stretch themselves to do that. And I don't know about you, but some of those young people, not all, I've seen some young people do all the right things on e-devices and others not so much, and they are travelling fast and they would be very hard to catch. You would imagine. So I did speak to Deputy Mayor Mark Hamill earlier this morning. I did ask him about the e-bike debate in Parliament and how he sees some of this working here on the GC.
4: Acknowledging this is very, very fresh and it came out while we were in full council yesterday. So I haven't had a chance to talk with officers yet to understand all the implications. But I think backpedaling is a fair way to put it, how you've said. We've definitely seen a watering down of what was originally put forward. My understanding is that's based on a lot of submissions from a lot of different areas, but it's interesting, I'm already hearing from some that are concerned that maybe on particular points, the going backwards was not the right way. Definitely on the one about the 12 to 17 year olds just with parental supervision now.
0: I don't know about you, Deputy Mayor, but I don't see a lot of parents cycling beside their kids who are under 16 as they're weaving in between cars to get to their destinations.
4: No, there was definitely some discussion around the council table at lunch yesterday about the implication of the suggestion that fines would be passed on to parents. And one of our councillors who is divorced said, "Oh, well, what if I'm not the parent who gives the kid the e-bike? Do I still have to pay the fine?" I think, Nicole, we just need to continue to come back with e-bikes. That the main concern for people is about safety, both for the rider but also for others in the public. And I think for any change from the original proposal put forward by the state, there needs to be an explanation of how does it improve safety for people. And if it's not going to improve the safety for the person on the e-bike, and if it's not going to improve the public safety, I'd really have to question why that particular element is being wound back or pedaled back, as you put it. What I didn't see was much suggestion of any improvements to make the safety element, but I'm hoping that maybe as debate goes on today in State Parliament, we might hear more about the practicality of these changes and how that actually be enforced, because in the end, you can have all the laws in the world. If you don't have enough police to go enforce this, how's it going to work?
0: That is the standing question, and no doubt we'll get a lot of attention in State Parliament today. And I'm sure if there is anything to share with you, Tom Forbes on Drive from 3 this afternoon will certainly be doing that. On the text line, Maureen at Robina, good morning. How can parents supervise their kids on e-bikes? In some situations, probably. In a lot of situations, not, Maureen. Thank you very much for that as well. Good morning, Owen from Paradise Point. Very kind words. Appreciate you. Di from Balambul Heights. G'day, Nicole. Here in the Tweed, the new e-bike Queensland laws are not the same as New South Wales. You do not need a driver's or learner's licence over 16 and can still travel up to 25 k's an hour on footpaths here. The border changes continues to cause major problems. Thank you, Di. I actually hadn't given that too much thought, but that it would definitely be a bit of an issue. Thank you. Please keep your comments coming. I love it when you're part of the show. And don't forget about this man.
5: G'day, Dr. Carl here. 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
0: 14 minutes and counting. 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

It's Jet. Are you going to be my girl? Well, our girl, Chloe Maxwell, she is in the house and she's going to tell you that mashed potato can be dangerous. No, for reals. Absolutely. Plus the King, yes, King Charles has dubbed a new knight in the UK. Very good chance you know who that person is. Do not forget that, and also with Dr. Carl, I need to remind you as much as possible before we start talking all things curious, but our Smoko theme today is running, but back on the Mary, the Tassie Devil who has run away. Yeah, you get it. So please bring your suggestions through to 0487 993 222. First name, suburb and your song suggestion. Kate Bush did very well with that song. Thank you, Stranger Things. And

0: Oh, Mary. Running Scared, Roy Orbison there. Just a couple of suggestions, but we would love to get yours. Every time I hear that, do you know what I automatically...
1: You picture me tinkering the ivories there?
0: No, it's like the start of a children's program. And I just

0: program. I'm quite good with a puppet, not going to lie. I'm really good with a puppet.
1: Hidden skills with Chloe. Stay tuned. But first, oh, hang on. Devil inside, the devil inside.
0: Every single one of us, the devil inside. Devil inside, devil inside. Yeah, there's a devil outside. Angus wanted us to play that song actually a little earlier on when we were talking about poor old Mary, the female Tasmanian devil Joey. In case you're wondering, still missing, named after Queen Mary, who hails from Tasmania,
1: yes,
0: which I thought was pretty cool. And as I said, they've still not found her. She's loose on the Gold Coast somewhere.
1: Despite thermal imaging, they've given it a bit of a shot.
0: Thermal imaging, that's correct. Adjunct professor from the University of Queensland and Tassie devil expert you would have heard if

0: Thermal imaging. They've given it a bit of a shot.
1: Thermal imaging, that's correct. Adjunct professor from the University of Queensland and Tassie Devil expert, you would have heard if you were listening earlier on, had said that this was not the first time a devil went walkabout.
2: 40 years within the zoological industry, nearly 40 years, there's been a number of devils. It's like one, escapes are rare, let's just say that. But every so often, a juvenile devil does escape its enclosure, but they've all been found. So I'm pretty confident that this devil would be found.
1: Adjunct professor from the University of Queensland and Tassie Devil expert Al Mucci there. He also gave his opinion on how far Mary might have travelled.
2: Well, I probably suspect she hasn't wandered too far. I'd say she's in the area there somewhere. Females don't wander as much as males. And if she's a young female, she might be out investigating. She's probably a little bit scared because it's all new, and maybe found a little hidey spot, near a log or under a log or a dog kennel even. So she would be scared, and she's cruising around. I'm sure she hasn't gone too far, and the right people are probably onto it at the zoo and other authorities, she'll be found.
1: Gold Coaster and Tassie Devil expert Al Mucci there. If you do see Mary, the Tasmanian Devil Joey, wandering around, if you're in the Oxenford area, perhaps, give Paradise Country a call on 13 3386.

0: Yeah, it turns out heaven is a place on earth, Nicole, and it's in Pimpamar. On Old Wharf Road, in fact.
1: I love Pimpamar.
0: Pimpamar.
1: Not the traffic, though. Those exits are pretty gnarly, but the suburb
0: well,
1: itself.
0: Well, it's not actually the suburb that's heaven on earth. It turns out there is a cemetery or the approved development of one called Heaven on Earth, complete with pearly gates. We have spoken to the owner, Richard Druce, on the ABC before. Heaven on Earth was slated as a 7-star crematorium and cemetery. But now it's up for sale.
1: So it hasn't been one. It was going to be one?
0: I believe it was going to be one.
1: Got it.
0: I don't think it has. I'm not sure how far into development they got. But it does have room for 160,000 lots, including for pets to be buried. And as I said, the brainchild of Richard Druce, he started work on it in 2012. Mayor Tom Tate, at a press conference yesterday, was asked if he would have liked to have been buried there.
2: No, I already know where I'm going to be buried, and I won't tell you because you'll go and crying there all the time. And but it's all right. Then I'll Ruth and I are booked in Southport. Pretty morbid, but in 2017 we both came pretty close. So I thought, all right, let's get the things in order, and very good price there. And so we're right in the middle. Come and see me sometimes.
3: Isn't that project? Will that go well to, you know, expanding more plots, because there must be some running out across the city?
2: It is. We even looked at other... First up, you've got to talk to religious leaders to see whether or not we could do resume and stack. I've even looked at that to go, what is the repercussion if we... to make more rooms and we build a mausoleum, and that we can stack the bodies in there, and, you know, of course, with family's consent, then it gives you more burials, and go, well, we're going upwards in apartments, and we might as well go upwards in the cemetery.
1: Yeah, no, plot space is a real issue.
0: It is. Well, looking at the Gold Coast population growth over the last few years as well, it is a little bit morbid, but it is something that we need to think about.
1: That press conference went dark really quick.
0: It did go dark. I'm not going to lie. I do have a dark sense of humour. So,
1: having said that, though, a lot of people do plan. And
0: they do.
1: And on a very serious note.
0: And you should.
1: The mayor and the mayoress did have very close calls, and as a result, that obviously gave

0: gave them some time to think about how they'd like to make things easier for those left behind, which is interesting. I know for my dad's ashes, we've just kept the ashes. So no burial. So the ashes are with us. We've still got them.
1: We did an internment for three of my family members at once in Kangaroo Valley. Actually, my grandmother on her, an internment is when the ashes go into a slot.
0: Thank you for explaining that.
1: And my grandmother on her little slot has back in 5 minutes.
0: Oh,
1: I know. See, I told you, I come from a long line of very dark humour.
0: Isn't that interesting? And I know, and I again, now it's getting dark very quickly.
1: It is, sorry.
0: But my other half's dad, when he passed, we have a family ritual where we go to the Bunya Mountains as a family every year, and he comes with us. His box of ashes, and we place him in a pride of place just above the fireplace, and he's part of it all.
1: Yeah. We used to deal my stepfather in to a hand of Cards Against Humanity in his little box as well. Sorry. As I said, I warned you that I've got dark humour.
0: Case in point.
1: My family did.

0: Yeah, a knight, not a knight of the round table. Would he be a knight of the round table?
1: Probably not.
0: No, I don't think so. Actor Idris Elba is officially a knight, joining the ranks of Britain's estimated figures. He was knighted by King Charles during a ceremony at Windsor Castle. The Luther Star was given this honour in recognition of his efforts in supporting young people. Now, in a post shared on social media, Nicole Elba had been given a tap on the shoulder by the King's sword as he knelt before him. The post caption read, "Congratulations to everyone who received honours at today's investiture ceremonies hosted by the King at Windsor Castle. We are thankful the work continues," Elba wrote, as photos show him with his wife, Sabrina Elba, at the castle. Elba's honour comes after years of his advocacy and work in the Elba Hope Foundation, and he has close ties with Charles. He began his career at just 18 after the King's Trust, a charity founded by the monarch, helped him get started. So congratulations to the Elba family.
1: To the circle of life.
2: Hot potato, hot potato. Hot potato, hot potato.
1: I do love mashed potato.
0: Hot potato, hot potato. Who doesn't? What's I love anything with potato in it.
1: That's true. And you prove it every
0: chips,
1: day.
0: Baked potato, I know.
1: You've got baked potatoes in a big container
0: in the fridge here at work.
1: But getting the consistency right with mashed potato, I think, is the key, right?
0: You want
1: enough butter.
0: And milk. Bit of milk.
1: But it has to be warm milk.
0: And not too much milk because it goes a bit too runny.
1: Yeah. And a bit of seasoning.
0: Bit of seasoning, salt. Yeah, lots of salt.
1: Love that.
0: Anyway, a Virginia woman making her way to the restroom at an Outback State house in the US slipped on a pile of wayward mashed potatoes and unfortunately fell face first onto the floor, sustaining serious and permanent injuries as a result, according to a federal lawsuit. Tracy J. Renshaw, 56, is now seeking $1.5 million from the steakhouse, claiming the presence of the potatoes created an unreasonably dangerous condition for visitors and that a warning should have been posted of the presence of the slippery foreign substance on the floor. So there you have it.
1: Wrong mashed consistency. Potato.
0: Yeah,
1: that was the problem.
0: That's when mashed potato can be dangerous. It's so delicious, though.
1: Oh, I do love it. A little bit of parsley in there? Would you mix some herbs through it?
0: No, parsley.
1: I'm sorry.
0: Where did that come from?
1: I have no idea. I just like greenery in my food and in my teeth usually because I have gappy teeth. That's
0: another story. Yes, I've noticed that.
1: Spinach and I.

0: when mashed potato can be dangerous. It's so delicious, though.
1: Oh, I do love it. A little bit of parsley in there? Would you mix some herbs through it?
0: No, no parsley.
1: I'm sorry.
0: Where did that come from?
1: I have no idea. I just like greenery in my food and in my teeth usually because I have gappy teeth. That's
0: yes,
1: another
0: I've
1: story.
0: Noticed that.
1: Spinach and I are not friends. It is 29 to 10. Dr. Carl answering your science and curiosities. I'd love to. Come on, everybody. We can do this. Warm up your brain. You can call and you can ask him directly. We'll get him on the line in about 5 minutes on 1-300-903-917. I know the good doctor loves a good chat. Or you can just text it through if you're on the go. But you can still listen by many means, be it a digital radio, a little transistor, ABC Listen, or just the old-fashioned radio, whatever is going on in your world, 0487-993-222 is the text number. My name's Nicole Dyer. Do not forget running. Or run. It's Global Running Day. And we've also had a runaway Tassie Devil on the Gold Coast as well. So that's how we're pulling it all in. Good morning, Andy Springwater Man. He says, my song choice today, Del Shannon and Runaway. I love that. That is a fantastic suggestion. Keep them coming to that text line, 0487 993 222.

0: Great track. Folk duo from Georgia, USA, Amy Ray, Emily Sellers, or Sellers, I should say. Closer to Fine, Dr. Carl in less than 60 seconds.
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2: Things have started to ease up quite nicely for your run on the M1. It still looks a little bit slow southbound through Helensvale, Arundel and Mullandina, and Brisbane Road busy through Arundel and through Bigger Waters. Coomera Connector slows up southbound on the approach to Helensvale Road, Tambourine, Oxenford Road looking fine through Wongawollen and through Oxenford. Ferry Street and Price Street busy through Narang. Reedy Creek Road seeing some congestion through Burley and through Reedy Creek in spots now as well. And the Pacific Highway looking clear through Chindera and through Benora Point. Tweed Coast Road at speed through Coogee and through Kingscliff so far. I'm Chris Hull from ATN with the latest traffic on ABC Gold Coast.
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6: way back.
9: You sound a bit sexy, Dr. Carl.
0: Dr. Carl, welcome. It's nice to
6: good
0: have you
6: morning,
0: with
6: Dr.
0: us.
6: Carl.
0: Yes, good morning. I am recovering from the zaps, those constant zaps I get every time I get out of my car and touch my steel door, or metal door. And I just want to know, what is it with static electricity? It doesn't happen as much to other family members. Does that mean I'm special? I mean, or is it just circumstance?
6: Do you have rubber-soled shoes?
0: Yeah, sometimes.
6: Right. You can, in fact, buy special conductive shoes. So the shoes that you buy are just regular or very conductive, such as when you're working in an oil plant making, processing fuel, or very insulating. There's a complete range. And the very conductive ones, you can buy a little ankle strap that is part of the shoe. It clips around your ankle and then onto the shoe. And the shoe, while it's made of rubber, has carbon in it and other things to make it conductive. So that might be one thing that you could do. We don't really know how this happens. Like, did you do atoms at school? Do you remember that, Dr. Nicole?
0: Yes, vaguely.
6: Right.
0: Yes.
6: So they're like a mini solar system, but instead of having the sun in the middle, they've got a nucleus which is positively charged. And then instead of planets going around, you've got electrons which are negatively charged. You kind of remember that?
0: Mm-hmm.
6: Ish, a little bit?
0: Mm-hmm.
6: Ish. Okay.
0: Just assume yes all the way through this conversation, Dr. Carl.
6: Right, but okay. So the thing is that the conventional explanation is that the electrons are ripped off various individual atoms. And then when you go to talk to the physicists, they say, oh, come on, that's really hard work to rip electrons off. So we don't know what's going on, but we know that electrons are in fact being ripped off. And there's a whole bunch of ways this can happen, like when you slide one thing against another, like little children playing in playground equipment that's made of plastic. You can see their hair standing on end. That's the sliding one. Or you can have the piezoelectric effect where you squash things. Like there are some gas flicker guns where you squeeze a crystal and it gives out electricity. Or heat can do it. Or even flow. Like, you know how at the petrol stations they tell you if you're going to fill up a fuel can,
0: yep,
6: put the can on the ground?
0: I did not know that because I've never filled one up. But why?
6: Because petrol, so somehow, we're not too sure how, the electrons get ripped off, right? And a liquid that flows can have its electrons ripped off, which is terrible if that liquid is also potentially inflammable. And so at the airport, when you see them up at the Goldie there, when you see them refueling after you've landed, they'll make a big electric clip. They'll ground it. They'll earth it.
0: Ah.
6: So the actual kerosene

0: that's jet fuel, flowing inside the pipe, builds up static charge. And they ground that. They have a special rubber. So there's a whole bunch of ways you can have this electricity forming. You use fabric softeners. So what they do is they put a conductive layer across the top of the clothing, and that helps spread the static charge all over the top. Get out of the car?
1: Yeah, so I can buy a clip. All right, I'll see if I can.
0: Well, you got to buy it with the special shoes. So you have to talk to the go into Master Control next door to you at the ABC.
1: Okay.
0: And talk to the clever people in Master Control at your ABC Goldie Tech, and say where can I find conductive shoes?
1: Conductive shoes, right? I'm just going to put that on my to-do list. Dr. Carl, enough about that. Let's turn our attentions to Di at Balamble Heights. Hello, Di.
0: Dr. Di, welcome.
2: Hello. I'm just thinking about Wayne gets that charge all the time too, Nicole. I'll have to ground him more often. That's what it is.
1: That's it?
2: Okay. I'm sorry. I've got the laughs, giggles today. I'm just talking about the puppet, the Chloe's puppet. I tie Dr. Carl. I'm sorry. Okay, let's start again. Okay, I have lots of pictures in my house that have reflected glass, and I look at the picture and I have to stand and look at different ways to see the pictures. And then I found out that museum glass on pictures on museums has non-reflective, like it doesn't absorb UV light. It also protects the paintings.
1: Oh.
2: So then, of course, I did an Alice, and then I thought, okay, what about solar panels? Do they block UV light? Because I thought, I don't think that it makes, and on the trial, we have some film on the front windows of our house that blocks UV light, because it's, I know it's not really great. And I thought, well, mate, do solar panels actually block UV light, or they, because they're sort of shiny, and does it make any difference if they block UV lights? Because I know some solar panels say, oh yes, they're called UV solar panels. I'm going, well, what difference does it make?
1: Yeah. Okay, you know, so there's a couple of things. Okay, a couple of things, which is interesting. But you're right about the special lights at a museum. I'd never really thought about that before, Dr. Carl, because obviously it makes the picture look good, but you don't want to damage original art. And is that same technology used for solar panels?
0: Yes and no. And being Di, she's asked a million questions in one without drawing breath.
1: Yes.
0: Okay, first one.
1: She's breathing now. She's listening and she's breathing. Okay. Yes.
0: So firstly, in general, glass will block some ultraviolet light, in fact a fair amount, but there have been studies with truck drivers who happen to do the same run every day, and in the morning the sunlight goes through the glass of their truck window onto their face, and after they've been doing this for a couple of years, the side of their face that is exposed to the sun has more wrinkles than the other side, even though in general glass will block ultraviolet a bit. And so in the museums, they want to protect it from the ultraviolet light, they want to protect the painting from the ultraviolet light, so they put on a special metallized coating which stops more of the ultraviolet and lets the painting survive longer. So is that first thing okay?
1: I think that first thing is okay. Before we move on to the second or third part of Di's question.
0: Or fifth.
1: we love you, Di. We absolutely do. Tinting in cars or even trucks, would that make a difference, because the tinting happens in the side windows, not on the windscreen?
0: You can have tinting that will block visible light a bit, but do nothing to the ultraviolet, or will block the ultraviolet and do nothing to the visible, or do both. Depending on what you get, depending on what you specify and pay for, you can get whatever you want.
1: Okay. All right.
0: So it's not automatic.
1: No, because most of us just go in and go, I just want to stop the glare, and I don't want to feel like I'm cooking in my car, and I just want tinting. So give me the legal tinting. I didn't realise there were different layers of it. But before I distract you with that, back to solar panels. How do they work with the UV?
0: Okay, so at the moment, a bit of background. So when you're looking at the ground, a square metre of ground, with the sun directly above you, which happens anywhere between, I think, Rocky and the other side of the equator, when the sun is directly above you, you're getting 1,000 watts of power from the sun. A bit over half is infrared, a little tiny bit less than half is visible, and maybe 1% is ultraviolet.

0: ultraviolet. Hardly any is ultraviolet. And our current generation of solar panels turn the heat into electricity, and the next generation will continue to turn the heat into electricity, plus they'll turn the visible light into electricity, and they'll double the amount of power that you get from the same surface area. And so, with regard to the ultraviolet can cause degradation of stuff in the solar panel. So, they do have some solar panels do protect against the ultraviolet, and but some do and some don't.
1: And is that what leads to needing them to be replaced? They just stop working because of the damage from the UV?
0: Well, I was one of the first people in Australia to get solar panels in bulk on a roof back in 2007.
1: Oh, that is an early adoption.
0: Yeah. And back then, Mary and I did it. We saved up our money. We did it as a ecological thing. It cost us $60,000 to get 4 kilowatts.
1: Oh, wow.
0: Nowadays, that was like two cars, right? We did it as an ecological thing just to see. And nowadays, you can get the same thing for $3,000. Because we got in early, and for every doubling of the numbers of solar panels reduced, the price goes down by 10%. So you can buy it cheaply because I paid a lot back then. But the other thing is, when you say break down, we replaced them recently with solar panels of the same area, and we went from 4 kilowatts to 8.8. And the solar panels, after 18 years, were delivering 90% of what they did 18 years ago.
1: Oh, that's interesting.
0: So they don't wear, you can still keep on using them. But with regard to the ultraviolet, they will protect, they will have ultraviolet blockers. The main thing is that they want to have an anti-reflective coating to increase the amount of light entering. And some of them can accept light from the back as well, and they're for the ones that are mounted in a field, not on your roof, and so they get light from both sides. And we've just recently, have you gone for the, are you one of the 400,000 people who's gone for the solar battery thing that the government?
1: No, I haven't done the battery. I have solar panels, but we don't have the battery, no.
0: So we've had it running for about nearly 4 weeks, or three, a bit over 3 weeks. And in 3 weeks, we have not used grid electricity at all. We've used only our own electricity, and we've made enough excess electricity to fully charge an electric car battery once. And it's in winter, and in summer, we'll do it probably every week. We'll make enough electricity to fully charge the battery, and then we can sell the excess to the grid.
1: Oh, technology, hey? It moves so quickly. But
0: I worked out how to make it possible for everybody, which is that you could start up a business where you get somebody's paddock, and you put a whole bunch of cells, and then you sell them to people. So renters, because electrons are all the same. It doesn't matter if the solar panels are on your roof or in a field. They can be, the electrons can be tagged as coming from you. So even if you're a renter, you can still have solar electricity to your house if we go down that pathway, but we haven't yet.
1: So that's a Dr. Case special there that hasn't been done yet.
0: No.
1: But can be by the sounds of it, which is interesting. Oh, yeah. Dr. Carl, I could talk solar panels forever because I am very fascinated by it. But we've got a stack of questions we need to get through. This is Dr. Carl. If you've got a question, 0487 993 222 is the text number. Andrew from Benowa, can Dr. K explain why high-rise developments create unpleasant wind tunnels?
0: Imagine you've got a cylinder poking into the air like an exhaust stack of a big industrial plant, you know. So it's just a straight cylinder, constant diameter, poking up maybe 50 or 100 or 200 metres. You got that mental image?
1: Yep.
0: It's kind of like a sail. So the wind comes and it hits the cylinder, you know, the tower, and then it splits, and around the back it meets up again. And it's a bit like an aeroplane wing, and it creates negative pressure behind. And as a result, the tower can fall over. So if you have a look at some of the towers done in the old days, before they had the materials we have today, they would have a spiral set of bricks winding around the tower to break up that wind flow. So if you've got a high-rise development that is fiercely geometrical, you'll get these build-up of wind currents behind, and you get these terrible effects. So, you know the world's tallest building, the Burj Khalifa in Dubai? 800- mm-hmm.

0: 200 and something metres high. You've heard about that one?
1: Yes, I have.
0: Yep. And by the way, when you go there, try to go there at sunrise and sunset, because if you jump into the elevator, you can see two sunrises or two sunsets within minutes of each other. It's that tall. Anyway, if you look at the pictures of it, you'll see that it's not a cylinder. They've actually deliberately broken it up so you do not get these building up of the wind currents behind the building. And so it's the fierce geometry of those high-rise developments that create these terribly unpleasant wind tunnels. And you just have to have them a little bit asymmetrical, and then you'll have a bunch of smaller wind currents that are not so unpleasant.
1: 91.7 ABC Gold Coast. This is your Curiosity Chat with Dr. Carl. Says Mark Akira, at the risk of getting way ahead of ourselves, what comes after robots and AI? What's next? What should we be bracing for?
0: Well, I'd go for science fiction here. Firstly, we haven't got artificial intelligence. What we have is generative AI, which is just predicting phone prediction on steroids. And instead of, you know, how your phone can predict the next word you're going to write, or the next few letters, when you start typing a few letters already, it'll
1: finish up the word for you. They always stuff up my words. I always end up saying I live you instead of I love you, no matter how many times I put love into that. I don't know.
0: And so the problem with your phone is that, firstly, it's dealing only with a small database of knowledge, which is the stuff you type. And secondly, it's got a little processor chip maybe the size of your fingernail. But for AI, you have not just what you have typed, but all of the information we can get in the entire internet and every book that they've been able to find in the world, including they've stolen about half of my 48 books. They've just taken the material and stolen it without asking me. And then secondly, instead of just a little chip the size of your fingernail, they've got a building full of chips, 50 metres by 20 metres wide by 20 metres high. And that's a data centre. And with all of that, all we've got is for prediction on steroids, and it makes mistakes. We have not yet got true AI. But what will be the next revolution? I'm thinking the genetic revolution. We will be able to modify the aging process in humans so that we can continue to wear for 500 to 5,000 years a 80 to 25 year old body. So the processes will come online, will stop the aging of the cells, and our bodies will stay healthy, stuck at an 18 to 25 year old age for 500 to 5,000 years. And I think that you and I will be probably generation to die, but our children,
1: that sucks,
0: or their children will be the first generation to live forever.
1: Yeah. So hang on. So this kind of leads into our next question about the universe. Oh, I've got two really great questions. So it's 6 minutes to 10, 91.7 ABC Gold Coast, Dr. Carl. So people will eventually be able to live for thousands of years. Will that eventually bump into the end of the Earth? Like, will there be people on Earth when the Earth finally explodes because the sun dies?
0: The sun's gradually heating up, which has nothing to do with climate change. And in 1 billion years from now, the surface temperature of the Earth will be 100 degrees C. And we will have well and truly left the Earth by then. Another 4 billion years after that, the Earth will be pretty well messed up by the expanding sun. The sun will expand large enough to swallow up Mercury for sure, almost certainly Venus, possibly Earth, and maybe even Mars. But the Earth as we know it will not exist in 5 billion years, but even in 1 billion years, the oceans will boil away.
1: Yeah, but if we're living longer, then people will be around when the oceans start to boil. But let's move on to more happier things.
0: The universe is big.
1: It is big, which comes to my next question. Thank you very much, Johnny, for this one. He reads, oh no, it's gone. Where did my question go? It was really good.
0: Is it possible that there is a world or something at the end of the universe?
1: Yes. Is there a wall? Is it possible that there is a wall or something at the end of the universe, or how do we know it just keeps going to different worlds?
0: We do not know. We are learning a lot with the JWST, the Just Wonderful Space Telescope. The thing is that the universe is expanding, and it has changed much over the years. As far as we humans have travelled, it is roughly 1.5 light seconds, the distance that light travels in 1.5 seconds, which is to the moon, right? We haven't even gone to Mars, which is maybe 9 to 20 light minutes away, or Pluto, which is 4 light hours, or the nearest stars, which are

0: 4 light years, or the next galaxy, which is 2 million light years. So we've learned a lot, but what's at the end of the universe? We do not know. We think
1: so it could be a wall. It could be a wall. It could just, could the black just end? It just stops.
0: It could be God has put up a sign saying, go home, humans. This is the end. You back, go back to your zoo.
1: Turn around. Do not pass go. Do not collect $200. Okay, final question, Dr. Carl. Thank you, by the way, for all of your fabulous questions on the text line. It's so much fun. But this is from Gabby, who says, I called in recently to ask Dr. Carl about smelly soccer boots. Straight after, I was bombarded with ads for a product, so I decided to try it. It actually worked within 24 hours. It's a combination of clay and bamboo charcoal. Final line of the text is, what kind of sorcery is this?
0: Ah, I'm guessing that it's to do with hollow molecules that can trap the bad smells inside. So clay is famous for having a very open weave structure where chemicals can get trapped inside, and charcoal, doesn't matter whether it comes from bamboo, but charcoal has a surface of activated carbon and it can swallow up smells. And so in The Godfather, in the book, they talk about when the mafia captains go to have dinner at the boss's house of the Godfather, to show respect to the wife, they would eat two or three courses of the meal saying, I'm hungry, this is so delicious. They would have deliberately not eaten for a few days, but also to avoid smelling up the bathroom by urinating or defecating, they would strike three or four matches, which would then have a thin layer of activated charcoal going through the air, which would then suck up the smells. So I think it's the combination of the hollow molecules in the clay and the charcoal having being activated carbon.
1: Does charcoal toothpaste do the same thing, as in soak up the smell in your mouth?
0: Oh, no. The smell in your mouth comes mostly from your tongue and not from your teeth.
1: But if you use the toothpaste on your tongue, would it help?
0: Not really, because the bacteria die and then come back 20 minutes later. They have babies every 20 minutes. So what it does is it creates another smell that goes over it. And by the way, I went to the dentist yesterday having dental floss my teeth 90,000 times in the last 6 months.
1: That's 90,000. Good on you. We should be doing it every night and morning, well, mostly night.
0: Isn't that a big number, 90,000?
1: It's good. I'm very proud of you. We should all be doing it.
0: How do you get 90,000 dental flosses in 6 months?
1: Oh, I don't know.
0: You do 500 a day.
1: Oh, okay. So
0: you
1: I completely stuffed up the math.
0: 10 times a day.
1: Well, you don't do that.
0: Yeah, I did. The dentist told me that I should try brushing each side of each of my 30 or so teeth 10 times. So that's 500 times a day multiplied by, that's 500,000, and that's 15,000 in a month, and in 6 months, I did it 90,000 times, and I've got virtually no plaque, finally. He said, this is great, you've got hardly any plaque.
1: It's a lot of effort, though.
0: It is a lot of effort. I'm lying in bed going, scratchy, scratchy, scratchy, and Mary's going, have you finished? Nah. You finished yet? Oh, nah. That's still going, yep.
1: It interrupts your sexy time, Dr. Carl. I don't think most people would actually have the dedication, but well done you. Hey, we're out of time. Thank you so very much, Dr. Carl, again every Wednesday after 9:30, just for you, ABC Gold Coast, and of course ABC listeners on the Tweed as well. Have a great week, Dr. Carl.
0: And you too, Pitchy King.
1: The Spin Cycle after 10, why Pauline Hanson is a hit with younger voters, and best and worst sporting comebacks.
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5: ABC News. Good morning, I'm Maria Hatzakis. Business Chamber Queensland says many small operators will find it tough to afford the latest wage boost for the lowest paid workers. Chelsea Malunga reports.
6: The Fair Work Commission yesterday announced a 4.75% lift in the baseline award rate to just above $1,000 a week. The national minimum wage will rise by nearly 6%. Business Chamber Queensland CEO Heidi Cooper says it'll be tough for many small operators to afford that.
7: And particularly on top of what it is that we're already